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0: for this. There's a reason education sucks, and it's the same reason that it will never, ever, ever be fixed. It's never going to get any better. Don't look for it. Be happy with what you got. Because the owners of this country don't want that. I'm talking about the real owners now. The real owners, the big wealthy business interests that control things and make all the important decisions. Forget the politicians. The politicians are put there to give you the idea that you have freedom of choice. You don't. You have no choice. You have owners. They own you. They own everything. They own all the important land. They own and control the corporations. They've long since bought and paid for the Senate, the Congress, the state houses, the city halls. They got the judges in their back pockets. And they own all the big media companies, so they control just about all of the news and information you get to hear. They spend billions of dollars every year lobbying.
1: I'm your host, Tomer Klein, host of the Blue Collar Jew. Just wanted to go start off the show with the great late George Carlin. Funny, humorous in many ways. You don't have to agree with him politically because we don't live in a bubble on this show. We like to question a lot of narratives that are going on right now. He kind of nailed quite a bit of what he was just talking about. You see that there's another skit that he did, but I couldn't play on the air because of the language. But, you know, he did say that it's a reflection of the population. Much of what we're seeing going on now is a reflection of the population. When you look at who our elected leaders are and the types of candidates that we are getting, and I'm telling you, this year's midterms is going to be an interesting one. Do I think it's the most important? No, I think those days were long gone. I think we lost that maybe around the time of the Kennedy assassination, because that's when you started to see a lot of interest being done here in the United States. Where foreign actors, now people will say, oh, you know, Israel. I'm saying more than that. I'm saying more along the lines of like the Russias, the Chinas. You look and you start digging into a lot of interests that a lot of these politicians have backing them and ideologies that are much of a contradiction against the American ideology. And that American ideology is definitely not under attack. I mean, they're just about ready to run the final strike of the sword into your chest at this point. And what do I mean by that? There was a big victory, and I say the word victory, not in our victory, but there was a big victory going on in the United States, in the great city of New York, with the election of Mamdani. And there's other cities with people who are of the same cloth, but it doesn't have the same impact because New York represents so much. It really represents a lot, and the history and the fabric of America. And what happened is Mamdani finally got his rent freeze in. It's becoming a reality. Now, of course, the media and the local rags are going to sell this as a good thing. And here's where we know, in theory, it's a good thing, but when the rubber meets the road, and the rubber's meeting the road across America and across the part of the West, that these politicians and their incompetency, as we're seeing in Europe with these quote-unquote heat waves, which is debatable because they always had hot summers. There's, you know, evidence going back into the 70s that was the same. And nobody had air conditioning then. Were people built differently? Or is this just the reality of the world? And, you know, never let a good crisis go to waste. So NYC's rent freeze is finally becoming a reality, and here's three things that you should know. And you know they're just going to downplay these things every time you listen to these rags. They just downplay it with words like freeze rents on 1 and 2 year leases, roughly 1 million rent stabilized apartments. So what does that mean? Can I freeze the 7% or so jump in, let's say, an AC cost when I have to buy a new unit or an electrical panel, or when my copper jumps up 30%, or you politicians, when before the war even kicked off with Iran, within 3 days, it seemed like we almost doubled. I know we jumped 40%. We didn't double per se, but we jumped 40%. And energy costs, of course, go up. How is it that we're supposed to be able to deal with this? If you are a landlord, what are they supposed to do? because it's all about the margins. You follow the margins. It's not about the next big stock and the next big, you know, jump everyone likes to jump on. The new thing, the hot thing that's out there in the market and this influencer, you know, instant gratification, social media society that we live in. What is it that people fail to understand when you run a business or you have homes and you want to bring to the market a service, but the more government gets in the way, the more our quality goes down, the more our accessibility and overall costs. Now, what do I mean by this to anybody who's listening who disagrees? If you're going to sit there and have a home and your interest rate is locked in at a certain rate, but your energy costs go up, your labor costs go up. Let's say in New York, which is very common, you have a building with 15, 20, 100 units in there. You have a super, you have to rise his wages as well. But they come in and they lock in your costs in or your rent at a fixed rate, which already potentially had some thin margins. You're going to create a bunch of slumlords because they're not going to be able to keep up. They will be going backwards. And to my point, that is the point. That's the whole idea. It's like what we're seeing going on with Barack Obama, Shemi Rahim, the great Hussein himself, the black liberation theologist, the anti-colonizer theologist, because that's who he was when you look at who his father was. Look no farther than also his mother as well. She was the one who was down with all this stuff. Who's the crazier one? The one fighting against the colonizing, or the one who's comes from colonizing slave owner roots and then wants to come out as, no, I'm really down with the people now? Who's crazier? A Candace Owens, who started off as a Democrat, hard, staunch liberal Democrat, according to her own family or background, jumps on the pro-Israel, right-wing establishment Republican, let's say, to now where she currently is. Again, we're looking for stability in where people are. I've consistently said since the early days when I was 18, 19 years old and started to understand, not politics, because it's really not politics, it's ideology. What is our ideology as a nation? And that is rapidly changing. The damage has been done because of immigration. I said before on last week's show, all the countries who have gone in the right direction have adopted American exceptionalism from decades ago that we no longer are. And it's going to be a very interesting midterms because they are going to be here really soon. So back to him freezing these rents. Let's just say, and landlords know what I'm talking about, a good cap is 10%. But let's say your rising costs go up that year of 6-7%, because those are the real inflation numbers. You're left with 3%. But what happens when you have, in many of these buildings and in many of these properties across the country, as many of you know, boiler for the building goes out, boom, you're out 100, 200K, whatever, or 50 or whatever it is. You don't follow the dollars, you follow the margins. And the margins are, the country's broke. We're at an all-time high for credit card debts. We're all-time spiritually low than we've ever been. And that's just the crux of the matter. That's where we're at. This is exactly where we're at. And they've dumbed us down for decades. Whenever the government steps in, and like Ronald Reagan said, I'm with the government and I'm here to help. And they step in and they say, we're going to give the kids more quality education because they just throw more money at it. Just like they did with all the money printing. All you do is you inflate the problem. A lot of times that problem is the dollar, the brass tacks. A lot of times that's what it is. But in many times, your policies will ripple effect through the generations to come. And those ripple effects are now in full swing. We are seeing it now as we go into the 250th year this weekend of independence. But I ask ourselves, are we truly Independence Day? When I hear us talk and say Happy Independence Day, I want to ponder and say, are we really independent? Just like when I hear the notion in Israel, the independent state of Israel, are they really independent? Can they do their will that needs to be done in order to secure peace and prosperity? But the only way to get peace and prosperity, and this translates throughout any nation, is through hard security. And when we have these current events that are happening here in the United States and around the world, and the infringement on life, liberty, and the pursuit of happiness as they are pushing towards this new world order. And don't mistake in yourself for one minute. There is a new world order that's coming. They are working towards that right this moment. The more we continue to go down this rabbit hole of losing freedom, of losing the right for that pursuit of happiness, you're going to see more characters like this Mamdani fellow come. And I think this next year, or this next election coming up in the fall, we're going to see a lot of that. Because people are angry. They feel desperate. As they've said, credit card debt is at an all-time high. The country's debt is at an all-time high. With no road, as some would say, to Zion, of peace, independence, and prosperity. No real way to forge that path. And the only way that we will get out of this is you're going to end up seeing what so many empires have done in the past. Spain, Rome, the British, the French. When you devalue your currency and you devalue your culture, you lose it all. And that's something that these communists who come in with their foreign ideas are going to capitalize on. And coming up after the break, we're going to dive into some of their ideology and how it's being implemented across the nation. See you after the break.

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And welcome back to the break from the break. Before, we were talking about Mamdani, the ramifications that are now happening in New York. And you will see a surge. I mean, you've always had kind of polarizing people here in the United States, but this is different. I've talked before on previous shows in places like Michigan, very serious foreign ideologies are now starting to sweep the country. This midterms is going to definitely show this. And even the Democrats know, the old hardliners like a Chucky Schumer, old Chuck, where he will be on his head on the chopping block, figuratively speaking. You never know with these people, as we've seen before in these revolutions, and how they'll twist the reality and twist the history. But Democratic Socialists score wins in competitive primaries. Republicans seize on leftward shift as attack line. And when the Republicans kind of go back and attack on these things, it's almost like they're kind of pissing in the wind, to be honest with you, because it doesn't resonate. What happens is this youth that's coming up, it resonates that they feel like they're victims, and they are. A lot of these, as they say, young white males, many of them are victims because they've been ostracized for the better part of, I don't know, 15 years or so as a bad people just because of who they are, reverse racism, but we just call it racism. And now with the left-wing primaries, many say it's going to muddy the Democratic midterms message. It kind of reminds me of when Hillary Clinton was running against Bernie Sanders, and you remember how that turned out. They steamrolled Bernie Sanders, and I think for good reasons, because that man is dangerous. And before, people like to play, well, how could you say that? He's a Jew too. Not my kind of Jew. We're not cut from the same cloth. There's been a string of primary victories by left-wing Democrats that could complicate party leaders' efforts to keep the campaign narrowly focused on cost of living, as some candidates advocate for broader reordering of government spending and policy priorities, i.e., look what's going on with Mamdani. Now, they say that Republicans are seizing these victories to portray Democrats as extreme, hoping to shift attention away from voter dissatisfaction with Trump's stewardship of the economy. Much of Trump's stewardship of the economy, I think, is a multi-layered thing. We know what's going on in the Middle East is having ramifications on the economy. That's the reality. I see it on the residential side of my business, that people are hesitant, rightfully so. And you see it in their behaviors, with their spending behaviors, and having basic conversation with people. And that is the play on people's fear that will be used to control them. You see, how about this? When you and me, many times, there's always a struggle for money. This is something that I heard ever since I was a kid. And we could say, keep them dumb, keep them in the dark, keep them poor. Yes. But poor and, you know, like a prisoner mindset is only that. It's in the mind. But they will use that to play against us. This is communist tactic 101. While the end stage capitalism that we're in right now is falling asleep at the wheel. That's my real concern. There are four progressive candidates, including three Democratic Socialists, that won competitive Democratic primaries in New York City, last week in Colorado. But left-wing surge will not be confined to liberal bastions. What do they mean by this on this Reuters report? Progressive candidates have also won contests in Kentucky, New Jersey, Ohio, Pennsylvania, and Texas. All you guys who said, no, Texas will never flip blue, I'm telling you, this is a concerted effort to win key areas, usually cities, that will dictate a large portion of the state that will cause it to flip on a political level. I see this in Europe. How is it that only 8-10% of the population is controlling so much of what's going on in Europe, in places like Germany, France? People say, oh, no, they're lying. That's not the real numbers. I'm telling you, it's the real numbers. I've driven the countrysides of these countries.
There's not that many that are out there from these foreign countries that are steamrolling the native population. It's in the city centers. It's in the beer taverns or the beer halls that we saw Nazis rise. Where when if you would have gone into the working class neighborhoods and into the small towns of the countryside, they did not have that same mentality. The same thing in the former Soviet Union as it was becoming the Soviet Union. They took control of a narrative in key spots. It's just like when you're advertising a business, when you dial in your exact way that you're supposed to do your advertising, that's when you see the real effects. That's what's happening politically. And this isn't a left-right issue. This is a, how can we put this eloquently? This isn't a left-right issue. This is a common sense, and many don't have common sense issue. So they won in states like Kentucky, New Jersey, Ohio, Pennsylvania, Texas. Kentucky? Who would have thought? Ohio? Who would have thought? Pennsylvania flip. But even recently, New Jersey's been kind of a flip state in a way. They have had very close calls. Many of these candidates argue that tackling the high cost of living, socialist taxing, or socialist talking point, taxing the rich, cutting military spending, opposing U.S. funding to Israel. The whole war has been $19 billion, dropping the bucket in what we spend hourly in this country on a federal level. Expanding government-funded programs, including a push for universal health care, abolishing U.S. immigration and customs enforcement. They want ICE redirected into domestic welfare pro. You've got to be. I'm going to bang my head against this microphone. So we're going to spend more money. We're going to spend the same amount of money, possibly more, and just reallocate it into more big state or big government, big daddy programs like you see that in California. I'll tell you, if you want to be a millionaire, go start a homeless organization in California, because we saw what Nick Shirley and many others have done in the state. And the type of fraud that's been going on. You see, that's what leads up to these types of things. That's why we're starting to look like a banana republic. Watch what California does. Watch what New York does. And you'll see what the rest of the country does. Mixed with a dash of crazy Florida redneck. It's an interesting time that we're living in. And when they use things like, it's about the choices we're making to offer solutions on affordability, said Adam Hamaway, of a New Jersey Democrat who won his U.S. House primary last month on a progressive platform. It's about where to spend on programs that are going to help our communities, not the military-industrial complex that drops bombs and causes misery overseas. You see, that same attitude the Soviets talked about, that we needed to worry about just domestic. How many wars did the U.S. get involved with because the Soviets were spreading their insanity to many parts across the world? Many at the doorsteps of the U.S. in places like Mexico. And when we come back from the break, we're going to continue on with this because we have to dissect all the good-hearted people out there that are right in these rags.

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7: I'm Amy Grant, and I want to talk to you from my heart about the heart. 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

And welcome back to the break. Or from the break. And before the break, we're going over what I see on this great Independence Day that's coming up this weekend. 250 years of independence. But I'm questioning that narrative of how independent are we? And how unindependent we're about to be. Because of this foreign influx that we've seen with this rotten ideology of communism, socialism, and let's point the finger at the other guy. Prevalent throughout society now, unfortunately. It's the rich, it's the socialists, it's not the rich, it's this, it's that. Let's have that kitchen table conversation that they talk about. So many in the Democratic base, as we know, they show that they are leaning towards these types of issues. The Democrat of a Bill Clinton is not the same as an AOC or Mamdani who holds political office. Foreign, only became naturalized 7 years ago. And more importantly, he now holds the seat in the biggest city in the country, which is a worldwide beacon, or was a worldwide beacon. And he's trying to make it that worldwide beacon with his socialism that he now has. You know, people like him, you have to understand he's from Uganda. And what do the people in Uganda think of people like his family who came there? They were foreign invaders who capitalized and colonized the people that were local. Now, they'll never look at it that way. They'll never look at it that way. But that's the truth. Who is his parents? You don't have to dig very far. Again, they have the blueprint because they did it once on a smaller scale in a country in Uganda, and many have done also the others. And you have to look into things. They know how to play on people's heartstrings. And they also know how to twist reality. And they have the profile to do so. When you look at who his mother is, she's an award-winning director for films like Monsoon Wedding and Salaam Bombay. So they know how to deliver these messages to people on a mass scale and play on your heartstrings. And then when you look at who his father is, he was a prominent, air quotes, author and a professor of government and anthropology at Columbia University. So he's like the architect at one of the jobs that we're working on, where we're running ductwork between floors. We have a total space of floor joist to floor joist of 24 inches. Code was calling for, I need a 3-inch gap on the top and a 3-inch gap on the bottom to have space, and then also a workspace to be able to access. My air handler was 21 inches. So that means at best I have 1.5 inches top and bottom. Everything that these people write is great in theory. But when it comes down, tachlis, as we say in Hebrew, brass tacks, when it comes to sit down and where the rubber meets the road, it doesn't add up. And that is who we are electing. People who have a lot of theory and people who don't have any real world experience and know what it's like to put something together. And those are the most dangerous of people. These are the most dangerous of people. You know, it's pretty crazy on how inauthentic it is. There was a 33-year-old New York assemblyman who beat former New York Governor Andrew Cuomo for the primary. It stunned everybody in New York City when you think about it. He was 33 years old, kind of like Barack Obama, if you remember that. And being a Muslim socialist who promised all these freebies, he's now giving it out. And that's how you buy the hearts and minds. You don't win the hearts and minds this way. You buy them. And when you have a government who's printing money like it's going out of style, who has many in there now who back this type of ideology, where is it, do you think, that we're going to end up going in this whole ordeal? Because where we're going is not a place that history has been very, very good to us.
There is a reason why in Latin America, Peru just elected another right-wing politician. Female, by the way. That's Peru, Chile, Colombia, Ecuador. Yeah, Ecuador has a guy who's cracking down just like Bukele. Malay and Argentina, Paraguay. We're seeing a trend in multiple parts of the world. And we're going to come back from the break. We're going to go over some more of these trends.

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2: 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More opportunities, better pay. 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

And welcome back to the show. My theory on today's show as we come into the 250th year of the United States as a nation, as a culture, is now we have to refight for that independence. This is the pivotal moment, typically, in history. A lot of times people say 250 years is the average age. Well, Rome was basically 1,000 plus another 700 or so at the Holy Roman Empire, as they say. Not holy, not Roman, not an empire, but all jokes aside. And with characters like Mamdani coming and taking the stage, with suicidal empathy, as God Syed says so eloquently, I'm reading an article from the CatholicLeague.org, the inauthenticity of Zohan Mamdani. They say he's a walking contradiction because he's like a typical left-wing activist, like a Bernie Sanders. The millionaires and billionaires, and now all of a sudden it's just billionaires you hear him talk about. Well, because you've printed it away with inflation that a millionaire doesn't have the same heft that it used to. Mamdani was one of them filthy rich, born into a wealthy Indian family in Uganda. They later moved to South Africa when he was 5 years old, and when he was seven, they moved to the United States, finding a home in New York City. Remember, his father's a Columbia professor. Columbia is not the same Columbia that my grandfather went to, I can tell you that, like that of today. Oh, why is that? Well, listen, you know, let's be real. They want to blackwash what America was built on by many Central and Western Europeans who built this country. And yes, there was slavery. 200,000 slaves in the reports, census reports, were shown to come to the United States. Many came from the Caribbean, by the way. It's another thing they don't like to talk about. And what my fear was, and I agree with the Civil War, for different, well, same reason, but let's add on to that. I don't want my country to look like the antebellum South with an oligarchy ruling class, because that's really what it was about. A backwards, not moving forward momentum of a country with technology. They just wanted the status quo. And the North was the industrious. Now, at that time, we weren't in this country. We came a little after, 50, 60 years after, in many parts of the family. But they were part of that industrial boom. We were part of New York City, not just upstate, New York City, okay? We dredged the canals in the Bronx and helped dredge out some of the river systems or in the river there in the Hudson in New York City, in my family history in the last 100 years. So I have a vested stake in this place. It kind of hurts my heart to see where things are going, that somebody like this can come and smash all the hard work from the years before in a great city like New York City. Especially by a fraud. That's really the reality. He talks about being a man of the people, but he never went to a public school. His elementary years were at Bank Street School for Children. It's definitely not a school for the poor. Not a school for the middle class, because tuition was over $66,000 a year. I remember in the early 2000s, my sister went to a private school. And it was $4,000 a year. $4,000 to $6,000, as you know, the years went on, because she went to middle school through high school. He also did not attend a public high school. Instead, he went to the most elite public high schools in New York City. In other words, for a man who is ideologically committed to the working class and the poor, his wealthy parents kept him far away. See, it's like that architect I told you about running ductwork between floors and setting units where the room just wasn't there. Sounds great in theory. But these are the most dangerous of people. And the only people that are more dangerous are the ones who vote for him. And that's why, this is going to be controversial, I say, in the old days, it was landowners, businessmen, were the ones who were allowed to vote because they had a stake and they wanted the country, not for their own gain,
but for their next generation, because they understood what education was in reading and writing, because they were subjugated themselves. And they were dumbed down by the colonist rulers, that of England and France, because much of the North America was controlled by the French also, and the Spanish. People will say, well, you guys wanted to do it to other people as well. It's always about the quest for a greater society. And at this 250-year mark, that's what this is. This is a quest for a greater society. Are we going to continue a greater society, or we're going to let it be run by guys like Mamdani, turn it into something like Escape from New York or Escape from L.A.? And are we going to let the Chinese take over? The Russians, our adversaries from many years ago who planted these seeds of deceit in our education systems and flooded the country with people who do not share the same ideology. See, Mamdani's a useful idiot for the elite that are behind him, the George Soros types that are behind him. What can you do? I can just tell you that's what's coming. That's what's coming. I would say when your kids or your grandkids come home or your kids come home, but many people aren't having children either, and the people who are having children are all the wrong ones. He openly hates capitalism, but he loves a lifestyle it affords. His parents have a net worth of up to $10 million, and his mother milked the system. Mira Nair is a product of privilege and a successful filmmaker. In 2019, imagine if she sold it. Well, maybe not sell it now. Maybe she knew because her son was going to get elected and ruin the opportunity to sell her place for $1.45 million. And his father, Mahmoud Mamdani, is a Marxist who holds a chaired professorship in African history and colonialism in Columbia University. He has a chaired professorship. Wow. Yeah, interesting. He was also engaged 3 different times, all to people who were multi-millionaires. Interesting. Yeah, he got engaged to Rama Dawaji, a Syrian artist from Brooklyn. The engagement party in Dubai, where his parents live, Dubai is one of the 20 richest countries by millionaires. 81. Wow. Her family was worth over $100 million. No diversity at this engagement party. Most American Muslims marry in their local mosque, not Mamdani. In 2025, he and Rama got married in a secular venue in City Hall. A clerk presided. Whatever. Okay, that's not a huge deal. The problem is all the hypocrisy that are around it about being these uber rich. Yeah, they basically groomed his hardcore leftist son. Anyway, enough with this guy. So the crux of the matter is the following. Here in the United States, if we don't get our ideology under control, we will not have a country in 250 years from now. It'll end up being something that's completely alien to what we have. It'll take

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2: Identification. We're not having children at a replaceable rate. And what are we replacing the next generation with? People who feel the same way? I actually advocate now for a downfall. May this 250-year anniversary be the start of that. Now, what do I mean by that? See, it's like the fourth turning. That's the solution, is the fourth turning. We need this collapse. So those of my listenership and many in this realm can be the leaders that'll come along. Because in the Torah, it says that you cannot be somebody who, you know, with envy and wants other people's things. It's clear as day what happens to a society that has that. You see, we've been fighting this socialistic ideology in every society since the beginning of time. It's greed is one of the worst things known to mankind. It doesn't just cause war. It causes strife within society, within your society, which is far more dangerous than any wars could be. When the military-industrial complex, as they said earlier, and I agree with the left who talks like this, but for different reasons, I'm not interested. Wars happen. I'm not interested in wars just to go to war so we could boost the economy and research and development. I'm interested in national security and just wars. But we're seeing that greed seep right into the current state events that we are dealing with. And I don't see it slowing down. I think we're in another one of these 7-year cycles, another one of these Shemitah cycles that we started 2 years ago, 3 years ago. And look at all that's happened in the last 3 years, let's say. We live in bubbles everywhere we turn. I think we should start popping those bubbles. It'll be the best thing for us. Your social bubble, your political bubble, your idea bubble, your ideology bubble. I reiterate, your ideology bubble. And the data center bubble. That will be the third wave of inflation. Because right now they're just trying to prop up the economy because of these bubbles. And we all wonder why energy is going to go up and it'll continue to climb. Also, we can what? Have more distractions. The digital bread and circus. That's exactly where we're at right now. We are in the middle of a digital bread and circus. Happy 250 years of the great nation of America. And the prosperity that we have come all along. But let's not lose it. Because every rising, there's always a rising phoenix. May that be our rising phoenix. These next 10, 20 years. I want to wish everybody a happy 4th of July. And God bless America.

0: change the outcome. Finally, no matter how hard you work, how good you are, sooner or later, bad things are going to happen. How you deal with those bad things will tell your mother and me if we raised a man. That's America.
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4: News this hour from Town Hall. I'm John Scott. President-led commemorations of America's 250th birthday last night before a massive fireworks display over Washington, D.C. President Trump says our nation's founders crafted radical concepts of freedom that still endure today.
5: In Philadelphia, our founding fathers summoned the courage of giants and the wisdom of centuries to boldly proclaim these timeless truths. They declared that all men are created equal, that they are endowed with sacred, unalienable rights by the hand of our Creator.
4: Storms had prompted a roughly two-hour evacuation of the National Mall. Charlie Kirk's widow and parents expected this week in a Utah court where prosecutors seeking the death penalty will argue that the man charged with killing Kirk should stand trial for murder. The preliminary hearing starts Monday. Tyler Robinson turned himself in after the shooting. He has not entered a plea in this case. A recent attack on a cargo ship off the coast of Yemen, according to the British military.
6: A cargo ship has come under attack off the coast of Yemen in the Red Sea. The United Kingdom Maritime Trade Operations Center reported the attack off of Yemen. The UK MTO says the ship was reportedly under attack by unknown armed assailants. The UK MTO also says authorities are investigating and no group immediately claimed the attack. Yemen's Houthi rebels have threatened to begin attacking ships again, though they have not been carrying out any attacks. Somali pirates also have been active further away in the Gulf of Aden recently. I'm Rika Ann Garcia.
4: Ukrainian drones striking an oil terminal in St. Petersburg as Kyiv ramps up bombardment of Russia's oil infrastructure. The attacks creating a fuel crisis in Russia. More on these stories from townhall.com.
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24: Independence Day, and welcome to this special July 4th weekend edition of This Week on Capitol Hill, your insider's guide to the story shaping Washington and the world. I'm your host, Tony Perkins. Today, as America celebrates 250 years of our constitutional republic, a very different vision of America appears to be gaining momentum as the latest in a wave of socialist candidates has won a Democratic primary in a deep blue district and appears headed for Congress.
25: That is why today I am personally endorsing for Congress Maylock Heroes, everybody!
26: My name is Maylock Heroes! I'm running for Congress to stand up to the billionaires and the corporations burning our planet and profiting from genocide!
24: That was drag queen Patty Gonya and Democrat Socialist candidate Maylock Heroes, who won Tuesday's Democratic primary in Colorado. Newsmax Chief Washington Correspondent James Rosen will join me. And with the 60-day clock ticking on the ceasefire between the U.S. and Iran, talks this week did not move beyond indirect technical discussions, focused largely on immediate security and economic issues, much of it centered on the Strait of Hormuz. Pennsylvania Congressman Scott Perry, a member of the House Foreign Affairs and Intelligence Committees, will join us. There was also a victory for women's sports and common sense this week at the U.S. Supreme Court. In a 6-3 ruling, the court upheld state laws protecting women's sports from biological males. West Virginia, along with Idaho, successfully defended their laws before the high court. West Virginia Attorney General J.B. McCuskey will provide insight on the significance of this decision. It was also a frustrating week for many in Congress, including House leadership, as efforts to advance legislation funding the military and protecting the integrity of our elections were held up by a handful of Republicans.
27: This was really important stuff this week, the National Defense Authorization Act, the Save America Act, and when they voted down the rule, they prevented all that from happening, appropriations and other important things. So, you know, it's frustrating, but we'll give everybody, let them regroup and get them back together, and we'll do it again when we bring it back.
24: That was House Speaker Mike Johnson on Tuesday. He'll join us later on this special Independence Day edition of This Week on Capitol Hill.
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24: Oh! On Tuesday, 1 week after Democrat socialist candidates shocked the political establishment with primary victories in New York State, the far-left organization scored another upset in Colorado, where DSA-backed Milot Kiros defeated a 15-term Democrat incumbent. Democratic socialist winning streak raises new concerns and questions about the growing influence of the far left within today's Democratic Party. Joining us now to discuss this is Newsmax chief Washington correspondent James Rosen. James, welcome back to This Week on Capitol Hill, and happy Independence Day.
0: Same to you. Thank you, Tony.
24: So as we saw from this week's Colorado primary, the DSA playbook works beyond New York. What does this tell us about the current direction of the Democratic Party?
0: My own personal view of this is that this phenomenon has as much to do with pop culture as it does with politics. When you referenced just now a DSA playbook, the Democratic Socialists of America playbook, the first time we really saw this playbook deployed with great effect was in Queens, when Alexandria Ocasio-Cortez defeated a longtime, very powerful centrist Democrat incumbent in Joe Crowley. And at the time, AOC was 29 years old. She was billed as having been a waitress and therefore a woman of the people. And of course, she was strikingly attractive and well-spoken and somewhat ferocious in her approach to oratory and, let's just say, the combat of politics. And here now we have seen it several times over in with exactly the same characteristics. It's like they're creating a kind of legion of AOC bots, if you will, with the hopes that are quite openly expressed that AOC herself can make a viable run for the presidency or the Democratic nomination in 2028. So with Daria Lisa Avila Chevalier in New York, endorsed by the socialist mayor, Zoran Mamdani, the playbook is so completely executed that you have three very difficult to pronounce names in once. You have a young and attractive person who is ferocious on social media, and this is to say nothing of the ideas at work. And then, of course, we saw elsewhere in other races there in New York, and then most recently, as you mentioned just now, with Milot Kiros defeating the longtime Democratic incumbent Diana DeGette in the 1st District of Colorado for the Democratic seat there. And here, once again, we see that Milot Kiros, with the hard-to-pronounce name, is young, strikingly attractive, 29, the exact age that AOC was, and in fact, taking on an incumbent, centrist Democrat, who's been in office literally as long as Kiros has been alive. And so my overall point about this is, in any time you see a kind of far left or right candidate prevail over a centrist or more moderate one, political professionals are always obliged to ask whether it really is a wave of these ideas, or whether it was simply a failure to field a more charismatic candidate. But when we look at this playbook that you so astutely mentioned at the top of the segment, Tony, we see the characteristics of it, yes, involve certain ideas, but they're heavily reliant as well on certain attributes. And those attributes are precisely the ones that play well in an age such as ours. I remember Norman Mailer, you know, wrote in 1960, I read it in college many years later, about Superman Comes to the Supermarket, which was his description of John Kennedy's performance in televised debates. And now we have social media. And all the characteristics of these various candidates, including Mamdani himself, speak to youth, attractiveness, and a certain combativeness that all tend to generate clicks. So the playbook, in my view, is maybe perhaps equally devoted between Marxist ideas and social media sensibilities.
24: So what does that tell us about the future? I mean, these candidates are headed to Congress. Milot is, I mean, that's a deep blue district there. She's going to, I mean, I can't imagine her not winning that race. This is bringing, as you pointed out, Marxist ideology to the Congress. What does that say for the future of our country?
0: So given that most members of Congress and most members of the Democratic caucus in Congress are not socialists are not Marxists. The playbook for these individuals will change once they're tasked with trying to govern. And the playbook then will be one that they, in fact, borrow from the opposite side of the aisle, from the House Freedom Caucus, where, you know, most members of the Republican conference are not sort of the kind of budget hawks or libertarians necessarily that we see in the House Freedom Caucus. And so you see this intra-party conflict. And so, which, of course, is just a continued manifestation from the primary season. But nonetheless, they will be obstructionists. They will pool together and they will try to extract concessions from their leadership. If the Democrats win the majority in the November midterms, as many political analysts currently project, they probably will have some success with that because the margins will still be tight.
24: What this leads to, if I see how the Freedom Caucus has really had an influence on the Republican Party, we're looking at more polarization of Congress.
0: Yes. Back in the 1990s, Tony, the buzzword was gridlock. The idea that President Clinton and Speaker Gingrich just couldn't seem to reach across the aisle and get anything done. The gridlock was what was actually impeding the grinding of the gears and the production of meaningful legislation. And of course, at the time, we were told that that was all the kind of the poisonous afterbirth of Vietnam and Watergate. And now, the gridlock is intra-party. And the reward structure, the incentive structure for young new members in either party, as often as not, is designed in such a way that it makes them more makes it a more attractive option for them to defy their party leadership than to fall in line behind it, as used to be the case decades ago on Capitol Hill.
24: Hey, we just have a minute left, but this week Vice President J.D. Vance made comments comparing the current political environment to the Watergate era that you made reference to in Richard Nixon. You're a historian of the Watergate era. What was Vance actually saying?
0: Well, he said a lot, and some of it was directed at history, and some of it was directed openly, quite openly, at current contemporary politics. It is widely accepted that Vice President Vance is busily behind the scenes assembling the core components for a presidential run of his own in 2028. And to hear a sitting vice president attach himself to Richard Nixon the way he did was truly remarkable. But it is not a turning point. It is the capstone to a long scholarly movement on behalf of Richard Nixon to recognize the genuine achievements of his presidency, mm-hmm. and also the many peculiar facts about the Watergate scandal that never received attention in their own time. I'm going to be writing about the vice president's comments, and I'll be sure to post it for all of our viewers on my X feed at James Rosen TV.
24: All right. Thank you, James. Always great to see you. Folks, stick with us. We're back with more after this.
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24: This is This Week on Capitol Hill. I'm Tony Perkins, your host. Well, after several days of uncertainty, U.S. and Iranian negotiators resumed indirect technical discussions in Doha, Qatar, with Qatar serving as the primary mediator. Now, unlike earlier rounds that focused heavily on Iran's nuclear program, this week's discussions reportedly concentrated on immediate security and economic issues, primarily the Strait of Hormuz. Joining us now to discuss this, Congressman Scott Perry. He serves on the House Foreign Affairs Committee. He represents Pennsylvania's 10th Congressional District. He is also a combat veteran who retired at the rank of Brigadier General after nearly 40 years in uniform. Congressman Perry, welcome back to This Week on Capitol Hill.
29: Great to be with you, Tony. And, you know, a lot happening across the world. And, of course, you know, happy Independence Day for the 250th time. We can't let that just slip by this week. But there's a lot going on in the world, and the president's right on top of it, which is awesome.
24: You know, I was actually thinking about you before we came on the air, being from Pennsylvania, where it kind of all started. Is this got to be a special time, not just for the nation, but Pennsylvania and Philadelphia in particular?
29: Yeah, Philadelphia in particular. But also, look, I come from a little county called York, Pennsylvania, where the Articles of Confederation were written by those same founders. They fled Philadelphia because the British Army was going to try and seize them there. They came to this little courthouse in York, wrote the Articles of Confederation, and you know, York is named as the first capital because of that. I think we were the capital for, I think, 7 or 9 months while that was going on. So the whole state is rife with a lot of history regarding the fact that we no longer wanted to be subjects of the king. We wanted to be citizens of our own country. And that's what we're celebrating, among other things.
24: You know, I was just talking with James Rosen a little bit ago, actually in the previous segment, about the rise of socialist Democrats and this incursion of socialism. And this is not on the peripheral. This is going to be in Congress. I mean, yeah. What does that tell us about what we need to do to re-anchor and secure what made America the great country that it is?
29: Yeah, we're not just celebrating 250 years of existence, but we're celebrating the idea, the ideal of America, and that it has lasted for 250 years, but not because it's been just a free ride. It's been under assault for all 250 years, and it's currently under assault with this, you call them Democrats socialists. They're just socialists. Look, if the Democrats want to bring them into their tent, it's going to be to the Democrat Party's peril. They are not Democrat socialists. They are nationalist socialists, and they seek the downfall and destruction of our country as founded, as envisioned, and as currently operated. And the calling couldn't be higher. The times couldn't be more grave. They are closer to destroying this country more than any time since the Civil War, and that's the reality of the circumstance.
24: And I think we got to keep that before us. But let's transition to the external threats to our country.
29: Sure.
24: The United States, Iran, not in direct negotiations this week, but indirect. What's your assessment of this latest round of discussions and where this is headed?
29: Well, there's two things going on, I think, of import, Tony. One is, of course, the ongoing Iran negotiations. The other one is the framework deal, the 14-clause deal with Lebanon, which I think is historic. It gets rid of Hezbollah and puts America as kind of the watchdog on that to confirm it, and gets Israel out of Lebanon once that is done, and provides for that peace on that border. But the other one, of course, is Iran. And Iran is trying to act like they always have, where they would say America has the watch, but we have the time. Unfortunately, the Iranian leadership doesn't realize that is now flipped on its head. America, with Donald Trump as president, has not only the watch, but also the time. And while they're playing for time, it is not going to last, and the president is not going to put up with that, with their antics. So they're going to be able to play this game for a little while, but meanwhile, oil is flowing, the economies are picking up, prices are coming down, and Iran is going to be dealt with if they continue to obfuscate and try and protract this, what's inevitable, which is no more nuclear or armed terrorist state of Iran. That's the inevitable outcome of this, one way or the other.
24: Of course, the president, well, you said, I mean, he's just in his second year. He's got time on his side, with the exception of the midterm election straight ahead of us. That obviously has been a factor in where we stand right now with Iran.
29: Yes, it obviously is a factor. But like I said, the oil is flowing, prices are coming down, world economies are picking up, and there's a reasonable discussion going on right now. But the president recognizes who these people are for what they are, and so I think he's going into this clear-eyed, and there's a limit to his patience on this thing. But you got to remember too, Tony, that while there are midterms coming up, and there are inconsistencies and imperfections in the Republican Party, what America sees right now is the socialists taking over that party. And it doesn't matter if you're just a run-of-the-mill Democrat. That's not who's going to be in charge there. The crazy people that want to destroy America are going to be in charge of there. They've said that Hakeem Jeffries is not going to be the speaker. And as radical as he is, he's not radical enough for them. So the choice is going to be very clear. It's going to be very obvious. You can either choose insanity and suicide, or you can choose some kind of normal way of living in America and the world, and that's the choice that's going to be before the American people at the midterms.
24: Yeah, the speaker is consistently put it up. You have a choice between common sense or crazy. That's exactly the option, right. That's before us.
29: Yeah.
24: I want to just step aside for a moment when you're talking about the price of oil and all of that. Are we learning a lesson? I mean, you're from Pennsylvania, Keystone Pipeline, where we're talking right. about bringing more independence in, that we had during the first Trump administration, only to see it abandoned by the Biden administration. We shouldn't have to make our decisions for national security based upon oil.
29: We should not. And of course, the United States is sitting on a mountain of these resources. Pennsylvania in particular, third largest gas producer on the planet. And so, this stuff is right underneath our feet, and we shouldn't be beholden to states and nations like Iran. Just imagine, Tony, if Iran actually did have nuclear weapons and a ballistic missile shield to protect them. If they can extort us now on the Strait of Hormuz without that, just imagine what they would do with that and with a president that would allow that. And so it is important for us to take stock not only of energy independence, but go to the point of energy dominance. We were there for a brief moment until Biden took over, and that can all be changed in a moment in the midterm. So we can't allow that to happen.
24: We just have about 40 seconds left, Congressman Scott Perry. 4th of July, 250th anniversary. What are you looking for toward the future to preserve that freedom and liberty that we have for the next generation?
29: Well, it's exactly right. Happy Independence Day, happy birthday, America. But America's been under assault since its founding, and that doesn't change now. As a matter of fact, like I said, maybe worst time since the Civil War. These people are going to be elected into Congress, and they're looking to be in the executive branch across the country in mayorships and governorships. It is outrageous. And we're going to have to stand up and start saying so. It's no right. longer we can avoid the confrontation. We cannot avoid it any longer. We have to save our country.
24: Scott Perry, happy 4th of July. Thanks for joining us. Folks, stick with us. We're back with more after this.
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24: Welcome back to This Week on Capitol Hill. I'm Tony Perkins. Well, on Tuesday, in a 6-3 ruling, the U.S. Supreme Court upheld the state laws of Idaho and West Virginia that protect female athletes by preventing biological males from entering female-only sports. Now, this court decision sets a precedent allowing other states to continue protecting women's and girls' sports. Joining us now to discuss this is West Virginia Attorney General J.B. McCuskey, who led this fight to protect women and girls sports. General McCuskey, welcome to This Week on Capitol Hill. Thanks for joining us.
23: Thanks for having me, and that was a perfect encapsulation of what happened at the court the other day.
24: Well, first, let me say congratulations on what I think is a very significant victory. I think we have 27 states that are similar to West Virginia protecting women's sports. But I want to ask you this question, General. Why was the Supreme Court decision on this matter so important for women's sports and for fairness?
23: Well, a couple things. I think one of the really important things is that on Title IX, this was a 9-0 decision. And even on the equal protection grounds, it was 6-3. And so as important as the fact that we won is the fact of how resoundingly we won. And I think that's a real indication to the rest of the country, the 23 states, like you said, who don't have similar laws, as well as to Congress, who's been sitting on their hands on this issue, that this is common sense, right? This is where our country is. And if you're talking about competitive sports, making sure that our women and girls have fair and safe places to play makes sense. It's constitutional. And I would challenge every state that doesn't have this law to go out and do it today.
24: You mentioned common sense, General. Let me just read from the court's majority opinion. All agree females and males have inherent physical differences relevant to athletic performances. Did we really need 45 pages of a Supreme Court decision to tell us that?
23: We did not. And what's one of the really interesting things and one of the things that's frustrating for me is I'm constantly asked by the media, particularly people who might disagree with me, you know, was this fight worth it? Was it worth, you know, all of your time to do this? One, that completely forgets about the thousands upon thousands of girls who's having their places taken on podiums. But I think more importantly is in both Idaho and in West Virginia, we got sued. We were defending a common sense law. And so any amount of time that the government or I or my office had to spend on this was in reaction to big national leftist law centers suing the state of West Virginia. So the answer to that question is yes on both accounts.
24: But isn't that the way it often is? They pick the fight, then they accuse you of starting the fight. And what did they want? You to wave a white flag and abandon all these girls and common sense?
23: And my state legislature is what they're asking me to abandon. And it is my job to defend their laws. And very bravely, they stood up and passed this law years ago. The other real falsehood that I keep seeing on the internet is places like NBC News and ABC News and CBS News and ESPN, etc. They keep saying that this is a ban on trans athletes playing sports. It is not a ban on trans athletes playing sports. It is a ban on biological males playing sports against females. There is no place in this country that will say you cannot play sports because you are trans. What will happen is you will play sports with the people for whom you have the same genetic and biological makeup. And that makes sense.
24: So, General, explain how the precedent that this case sets will affect other states.
23: So all the other 27 states that have similar laws to West Virginia can now move forward freely, knowing that they can enforce their law and that their enforcement of that law will be constitutional. This is really a landmark piece of judicial decision making, right? This is a big deal for our country going forward. And I think one of the things I said earlier that I'd like to reiterate is that I'm really hopeful that all of these Congress people that are taking a victory lap about the hard work that the Republican attorney generals have done on this issue will grow a little bit of intestinal fortitude and understand that it isn't fair for a biological male to be playing sports against a female in California, the same as it isn't in West Virginia. And it's time for Congress to step in, pass common sense legislation here, legislation that agrees with the Supreme Court, that agrees with the NCAA, that agrees with the International Olympic organizations, and to say that in this country, we are going to protect competitive women's sports. And I'm really hopeful that this decision gives them the backbone to do more than just talk. And to actually take some action.
24: General, we just have about 45 seconds left, but are you also hopeful that maybe this is a crack in the facade of the left that has kept common sense perspectives at bay because they have confused everyone about gender and sexual identity?
23: Yeah, I mean, I think, one, the answer to that question is a resounding yes, but I think when you look at all of these communists who are getting elected all over this country, what you're seeing is deep fissures within the left. And almost all of those fissures come from a lack of common sense. It is common sense that we live in a capitalistic society. It's common sense that biological boys shouldn't be playing sports against girls. And so I think what you're seeing is that the Democratic Party is really breaking apart into two yeah. sides, those who believe in reality and those who don't. And this is a great example of that. And that was a great question.
24: General McCuskey, thanks so much for joining us. Folks, stick with us. The House Speaker joins us next.
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24: Welcome back to This Week on Capitol Hill. I'm Tony Perkins, your host. This July 4th weekend, both chambers of Congress are in recess after efforts to pass the National Defense Authorization Act and the Save America Act flatlined in the House this past week. And with the August recess approaching, what priorities will House Republicans push as the midterm elections approach? Joining us now for our weekly conversation is House Speaker Mike Johnson, who represents Louisiana's 4th Congressional District. Mr. Speaker, happy 4th of July.
8: Hey, Tony. Hey, glad to be with you. And we have so much to celebrate. An exciting weekend in the nation's capital. Just so many visitors here, so much going on, so much to celebrate and be thankful for.
24: Well, let's talk about that before we get into the nitty-gritty of governance. Let's talk about what there is to celebrate. 250 years of this republic, a constitutional republic that has withstood challenges from without and from within. But we've got some things on the horizon when we look at the Democratic Socialist candidates that really, I think, our founders would find an anathema to the founding vision of this nation.
8: Well, that's right. And over 250 years in this grand experiment in self-governance, every generation has had to face different challenges. What we are facing right now really is unprecedented. You know, we fought ideas like Marxism and communism during the Cold War and at other epochs in our history, but we have never fought it on our own shores and within our own institutions. And that is exactly what we are facing right now. As you know, there is a rising number of open Marxist, communist, socialists running for Congress. And they are winning on the Democratic side in these primaries. And it has set off the alarm bells here the last couple of weeks. As you know, you and I have been talking about it for quite some time. I've been on the campaign trail and here in Congress warning people about this for more than a year. And what we've seen in recent months is many Mamdanis have popped up all around the country running for Congress. For a while, Tony, everybody just kind of waved that off and said, oh, that was a New York City anomaly. No, sir. It's everywhere. And we've got to confront it. We've got to take it very seriously. And we have to vanquish that, because the ideas and proposals that these candidates would bring to Congress is frightening stuff. As you know, they published this as platform provisions. They want to abolish all borders. They want to abolish all prisons. They want to defund police. They want to remove the president and the Supreme Court. These are the things they're saying openly. They have disdain for America's founding principles. They wipe their hands on the American flag. Some of them have ties to terrorist organizations. This is not a game. We have to take it seriously. So while we celebrate the great blessing of liberty and this incredible country that God has given us to steward, we have to understand we're in an all-out battle to save it.
24: Let me get you to unpack that for just a moment a little bit further. When you talk about confronting it, I don't want people to think that there's a law that can be passed that will fix this. This is not an issue of laws, because our system of government allows for the maximum of freedom for men and women to govern themselves according to transcendent truth. This calls for a recovering, a rediscovery of the founding principles that this nation was built upon. This is a battle of ideas in which all of us has to be vocal and engaged.
8: It's a battle of ideas, and ideas have consequences, sometimes very dangerous, frightening consequences, and we have to take that seriously. So yes, in this contrast of worldviews, of visions, of who we are as a Americans and who we're going to be. We must remember our history. We must understand the foundational principles of the country, the foundations themselves, because it is impossible to defend them if you don't understand them. And so that's an education component. It's an advocacy component. It's reminding the generation coming behind us and some of our current, even office holders around the country, what it is we're fighting for. What makes America the greatest nation in the history of the world, and how is it imperiled? That is our task, and we need every platform, every voice. I'm grateful for your show and the weekly updates you provide everyone, because more and more Americans need to be attuned. One of the things that the founders of this grand experiment in self-governance reminded us of, their advice that echoes down through the generations to you and me, is that religion and morality were indispensable supports of the republic, and in order to keep the republic, you had to have an informed and engaged electorate. You had to have citizens, people who understood that if you're going to be self-governing, if you're going to have a government, maintain a government of, by, and for the people ourselves, then the people have to be engaged and steward that. They have to be wary of their responsibility as citizens. We need much more of that, and this is a wake-up call for us to do all those very things.
24: Now, there is a role for Congress to play in this. When we look at, you talked about platforms, we've seen in recent years social media, the big tech companies putting their thumb on the scale of free speech. That's obviously something that needs continued attention. But also, we had a court decision this week on birthright citizenship that essentially throws open the doors, the gates of our nation. I mean, Congress has a role there, do they not?
8: They do, and the president tried to work on that with executive orders that was thwarted in the court, as you noted, in a very damaging, I think, dangerous decision, because the original idea of birthright citizenship, as we all know from history, was to overcome the stain and the sin of slavery and ensure that their children born here had the same opportunities and rights as everyone else. But now it's been abused and terribly so by foreign countries, birthright tourism. They're using us, they're abusing us, other nations to ourselves, and including China, which is a real threat, as has been explained by national security experts and the chair of Homeland Security just this week, that Chinese nationals will come here over the border in the eighth month of pregnancy, have a child, have dual citizenship as an American, go back to China, be trained as a young person, as a insurgent Marxist communist, and then sent back over here to invade and go into our university systems or corporate American, steal intellectual property, etc. It's very dangerous. It's something we must take seriously in Congress. We're investigating right now the role that we need to play. Will it require a constitutional amendment, or can we do this statutorily to try to address this threat? Very serious stuff.
24: All right, before we wrap up, Mr. Speaker, back to this past week. A little frustrating for you. I sensed it in your voice as you were talking to the media, where some members of your own caucus basically shut down the House floor again this week.
8: Yeah, I got to work with all of them, get them all together, another day at the office. But these are high stakes. By voting against our own party's rule on the floor, it impeded the progress of the National Defense Authorization Act. Obviously, very important to get military funding right now. And, of course, the fourth iteration, the fourth time we'll pass the Save America Act, and the only route to get it to the president's desk, ultimately, I'm afraid, is their reconciliation bill. To do all that, we've got to keep the engine moving here. So when we bring them back after this short break for July 4th, we'll get right back to it. I'll get them on board. We'll move it forward. Just another day here.
24: All right, Mr. Speaker. Have a great weekend. Always great to see you.
8: You too, my friend. God bless and happy 4th.
24: House Speaker Mike Johnson. By the way, this is an opportunity to rediscover the foundations of our country. And in fact, the Speaker and I used to teach a course together. I originally taught it. He joined with me. A God in Government course that explores the biblical grounds for government and how America built itself on those foundations. You can find out more by texting course to 67742. Stick with us. We're back after this.
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1: 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You get out of life what you put into it. Before you moan or groan about what someone did or said to you, go to the nearest mirror, look at it and say, what could I have done?

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1: 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Worship now.
2: Jesus cornered him on the subject of marriage and sexuality. He replied, "Have you never read that he who created them from the beginning made them male and female?" Well, this week, the U.S. Supreme Court, in its majority opinion on women's sports and the definition of sex, spent 45 pages explaining that, quote, "females and males have inherent physical differences relevant to athletic performance," end quote. What Jesus said in one sentence took the highest court in the land 45 pages to explain. But there is a reason. The court gave judicial sanction to this cultural race to the bottom when it redefined marriage in its 5-4 decision in Obergefell 16 years ago. Some of us, despite the hate labels and the deplatforming, warned that redefining marriage was never just about marriage equality or allowing people to marry the one they loved. It was about a radical reordering of society as human sexuality became something viewed as infinitely customizable. We have short memories as a people, so let me take us back about 15 years. Less than 6 months after Obergefell, the Charlotte, North Carolina City Council ignited the bathroom wars by allowing men who identified as women to use women's restrooms. The state legislature intervened, only to face boycotts from the NBA, the NCAA, and other sports organizations. The agenda then moved into the schools, where parents who opposed bathroom policies or objected to schools hiding a child's social transition from them were increasingly marginalized, even called domestic terrorists by those working with the Biden administration. Women's sports became the point where the public drew a clear line, as more girls lost championships, scholarships, and opportunities to male-bodied competitors, sometimes suffering physical injuries in the process. Now, to return to the court's decision in West Virginia versus PBJ, the majority states, quote, "Females and males have inherent physical differences relevant to athletic performance," end quote. In acknowledging biological reality in athletics, the court has exposed the tension within its own jurisprudence. Many Americans now recognize that redefining marriage opened Pandora's box, leading to efforts to redefine human sexuality throughout education, sports, medicine, government, and a host of other areas of public life. If females and males have inherent physical differences that matter on the playing field, do those differences not also matter in the family? The social sciences consistently confirm what Jesus reminded the Pharisees. God made humanity male and female. He then declared, "For this reason, a man shall leave his father and mother and shall be joined inseparably to his wife, and the two shall become one flesh." That one flesh union produces children who were designed to have both a mother and a father. Decades of research have repeatedly found that on average, children raised by their married mother and father who love one another experience better outcomes across a host of measures. The court should not stop with women's sports. If biological reality matters on the playing field, should it not matter in the family? The truthful answer to that question requires re-examining Obergefell, a decision that conflicts with biological reality, the well-being of children, and the design for marriage that Jesus affirmed. And that has been This Week on Capitol Hill.
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2: News this hour from Town Hall. I'm John Scott. A week-long heat wave that officials believe has killed at least 25 people continues, with 40 million people under heat alerts across the East Coast, Southeast, and Southwest. In the Southwest, extreme heat watches cover parts of Arizona and California. Daytime highs could reach as high as 114 degrees this week. Thousands gathering at the National Mall in Washington last night to mark the 250th anniversary of our nation's birthday.
3: Here on the National Mall, Americans came together to celebrate the 4th of July and 250 years of freedom in a way few will ever forget. Even during a temporary evacuation, the celebration never stopped, with crowds dancing in the streets before returning for remarks from President Trump and a massive fireworks display that lit up the Washington sky. The spectacular show brought a historic day celebrating America's 250th birthday to a close. Willie Nelson, Washington.
2: New polling is suggesting Democrats may be facing a tougher path than expected in the battle for control of the U.S. Senate.
4: A Fox News poll finds Republican Senator Susan Collins leading Democrat Graham Platner by 3 points in Maine. Meantime, Democrats could face a difficult numbers game nationally. They need a net gain of 4 seats to win Senate control, but currently lead in only one Republican-held seat, North Carolina. Republicans hold advantages in Iowa, Alaska, and Ohio, with Texas rated as a toss-up. A number of political analysts say the map favors Republicans because many of the key contests are in traditionally red states. Ken Lorman reported.
2: United States men's national team striker Fallerin Bulligan will be available for the team's match against Belgium on Monday night. The New York Times reported that President Trump called FIFA and asked for the World Cup governing board to review his ban. In Mexico City at halftime, England leads Mexico 2-1. More from townhall.com.
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0: That's right, from San Diego to San Francisco, from LA to Phoenix to Las Vegas, we are on the air.
1: Oh, and we are all over the internet, folks. We are on Facebook Live, YouTube, Rumble, and X. If you're joining us on any of those platforms, make sure you've hit that like button. Make sure you already are subscribed. And don't forget to share. Everyone loves it when you share. Help us grow, and thanks for being a part of it.
0: It seems our group is just too cool to share.
1: Do you know what?
2: It's keeping it to ourselves.
1: Keeping it greedy.
2: It's our little secret.
0: I see an awful lot of people on there, but I don't see very many shares.
1: Yeah, come on, guys.
2: Getting on my fishing hole.
1: It helps us all out, and we can grow this family, and we have everyone I can see in the comments already. Let us know that you're here and you're enjoying the show, and let's get it started.
0: All right. So, what's new with you guys?
2: First of all, happy 250th anniversary, United States of America, the most most successful nation in the history of the world, most prosperous nation in the history of the world. Honored to be a part of that.
1: Amen.
0: Yeah. Well, and in the next segment with Rick from the CRPA, he's got, I'm sure, a few things to talk about.
1: Because
0: this has been a pretty interesting week to... To court watch, because, I'll let him get into that, because we don't do politics here.
1: No, sir.
0: It's fun with guns and politics. Yeah.
2: Speaking of fun with guns, did we have fun with guns this weekend, anyone?
0: We did, this time it was me and Mark and not me and Jimmy.
1: Yeah, no, busy weekend for us all, I guess.
2: So if anybody knows how to Photoshop, we're going to get a picture of all three of them.
1: We'll combine these last couple weekends together.
0: Well, I gave Jimmy a break on this because, Mark and I are now empty nesters.
2: Right, so much easier for us.
0: Yeah, and so I know you get the boys.
1: It's a busy one, especially on a holiday weekend like this. But I'm so glad that you guys were able to get out there, and a great turnout, as I hear.
2: There you go. Hey,
1: look at those cool guys.
0: Yeah,
2: there's a couple of cool guys. I gotta
0: get back on my diet. Poof.
2: I have noticed. I was thinking the same thing there.
0: That I need to go back on my diet. Thank you.
1: Thank you.
0: I resemble that remark.
2: Or let out a couple of inches on my vest there.
0: Well, I cannot wait. At the end of this month. I was talking to our friend, photo shooter, Roger.
2: Yes.
0: And he showed me his Doc Noper rig, and I ordered one.
1: Very nice.
2: Very good, huh?
0: So, yeah, I was really impressed with his holsters. So at the end of the month, I should have a new rig, and I can't wait.
2: Good on you, because Doc Noper is a terrific shooter.
0: Mm.
2: And he knows his way around. His way around kits.
1: Super cool.
0: So I can't wait for that. But Mark and I went to the West End Gun Club. Had a shoot yesterday. I don't know. Are they still the West End Outlaws?
2: I believe they are.
0: Okay. And for some time they've been getting 10, 12, 15, 16 shooters, and yesterday they had 30,
2: yeah,
0: about 32 or 33.
2: There,
1: nice.
0: So
2: good darn crowd.
0: But we only get one bay.
2: But because the numbers have not been especially robust, there was another competition taking place on either side of us.
0: Yep.
2: But more shooters would mean more bays. And what the thing is, you want 13 to 18 people on a posse.
0: Yeah.
2: And what happens when you have 30 of them?
0: It gets a little cloggy and slow moving. And
2: you want to give everybody their time.
0: Yeah, so that's when they throw me on the timer for almost everybody.
2: Keep it moving there, like a bus conductor.
0: Yeah, well, because I did go to the Smoke Parnell School of running the timer, so I move people pretty quickly, and everybody likes it except for the poor brass guy.
1: Right. He's going already.
0: Yeah, it's like, oh man, I'm like
2: keep it moving there.
0: Yeah, so anyway, yeah, but it was a lot of fun. We'll talk about that later on in the show.
2: But we did have fun with guns, which is, again, where this show started.
0: Yeah, we did. And at the shop, we're getting ready, because in August, I haven't picked a date yet, but I think it's going to be the last Saturday in August. We're going to do a free appraisal day. Yeah. So
2: a great idea.
0: Yeah, we're going to start plugging that here pretty quick. Free appraisal. You got a gun, you've always wondered what it was worth. Bring it on down, no charge, one or 50, I don't care.
2: I'm going to throw one out at you right now.
0: Mm.
2: I have Pancho Villa's pistol.
0: And you have proof of this?
2: I do.
1: Oh.
0: Well, I'd like to see that.
1: Okay. Yeah.
0: Okay, bring
1: I think
0: it on.
1: We all would like to see that.
0: Bring it on down. I'd like to sell it if he's got the good proof. So, and then, now let's see. We got September 19th is the next auction.
1: Whoa.
0: It's full up, so we're now booking stuff for December. So if you want to get stuff in.
1: Before the new year, folks.
0: Yeah. Which,
1: my goodness, we're more than halfway through, guys.
0: Do you know? We're in the seventh month of 2026 already. How did that
2: summer's half over.
0: I don't get it. Did somebody speed up the clock? And
1: I swear that's what's happened. That CERN, whatever's going on in CERN,
2: the collider is.
1: Yes, they've made a black hole somewhere, and we've done something wrong.
0: It seems that, weeks go by like minutes anymore.
1: Oh, man.
0: And then one day you'll find 50 years have got behind. Holy cow. Anyhow, so yeah, we got a lot of stuff going on at the shop. We've had a lot of really good stuff coming in.
2: When is the next auction?
0: September 19th is the next one.
2: As we now know, that's kind of just around the corner, right?
0: Yeah, it's two months away.
1: It felt like we just finished the last one.
0: Yeah.
2: You did.
1: Already filled up for the next.
0: Well, and unfortunately, thanks to our government, and this three per month rule, we're still dealing with an awful lot of stuff that was purchased at our May auction because people can only pick up three at a time. So we've got probably 70, 80 guns still sitting there with people that...
2: Even consignment firearms.
0: Yeah, that there's no more exemptions. So it's...
1: What a hindrance that has become, just not on the people that purchased them, but on the people that have to provide these people with the firearms.
0: Yeah.
1: Now you're a holding place for people waiting.
0: Yeah, and, we used to charge for that. Now we can't even do that. And it's, this building that I have, it's good size for what we use it for, but now they've added an extra special thing, and I don't have the room. So we're trying to figure out what the heck to do with all this stuff.
2: We have a storage facility.
0: And speaking of storage facility, let's get to Richard at the airport.
2: Richard!
0: How are you, Richard?
3: Good evening, you fire-crashing gunslinger.
1: Good evening, Richard.
0: What's going on?
3: Fine. Well, I've got a question on MOA, a moment of angle.
0: Okay.
3: And how do they adjust that?
2: Minute of angle, there's a couple of different ways of measuring that. What you're after is, are you after the size of a group at a particular range?
3: Or I was just wondering, does it control, as far as the farther you shoot, the more you have to angle up?
2: That is one of the minute of angle is there are a couple of ways of measuring that. One is what size group do you shoot at a particular distance and you expect that to open up? And yes, as you get further away, physics plays its ugly hand, as does gravity, air density, barometric pressure and things like that. The further you get away from a target, the more you're going to have to elevate a barrel so that you have a strike at the desired area. For example, 5.56 starts topping out at about 600 yards, 308 at about 800 yards. You can go further, but once you come back through the supersonic barrier, your accuracy is going to start wandering a little bit. But yes, you want to dial in your gun at a particular known distance and then have some sort of means of measuring where it's likely to land at greater distances. Typically for...
3: Okay, yeah. Now, the thing is, do you have an adjustment for that? Like, do you have a sight adjustment that you move up and down?
2: That is a really good question. And most firearms do have that on their iron sights. And if you have a scope, typically you'll have what we call stadia lines, which is where you'll have the crosshairs in the middle that everyone is familiar with. And then you'll have stadia lines, which will indicate the elevation at a prescribed distance beyond that. So yes, the further away you are, the higher you're going to hold.
3: Okay. Now another thing, you mentioned atmospherics, like the density of the air. How do you figure that into it?
2: In the old days, by wetting a finger with your mouth and holding it up and measuring both wind drift and the amount of barometric pressure in the air. Now you have devices that actually do that for you. And honestly, to be an effective long-range shooter at this point in time, you've got the Kestrel, you've got the wind speed measure, you've got the barometric pressure. There's an amazing amount of science. That is willing to help you. And the old idea of Daniel Boone and Kentucky Windage, it still has some value. But now that you have people that are shooting at 1,000, 1,500, 2,000, 2,500 yards, you even have to start measuring things like when you touch the trigger, the bullet starts flying. Now it can spend so long in the air that the earth has actually moved.
1: Curvature.
2: Not just the curvature, but the spin of the earth will have moved.
1: Rotation.
2: So the target will have rotated away from you. Anyway, they have electronic devices to help you with all that.
3: Okay, very good.
0: Richard, we all got right. 1 minute. What's your joke?
3: Okay, you know, while we just celebrated our 250th 4th of July, what do you call a patriotic dog with short curly hair?
2: That's remarkably specific.
1: Wow, I don't know.
2: Help me out.
3: A Yankee poodle.
1: Boo!
0: Oh. Richard, that was no dandy.
1: No.
0: We got to go. Richard, we'll talk to you next week.
1: God bless you, Richard. Thanks.
3: Have a great week. See ya.
0: Yeah, bye-bye.
2: Thanks, Richard.
0: Boy, no dandy. No, that was no dandy at all.
1: No, not.
0: All right, guys. When we get back, we got we got Rick from the CRPA. And my head's buzzing.
1: Thank you.
0: We'll be back in a minute. 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
0: And, yeah.

0: happy.
1: Don't worry. Hey, it's Jeff,
2: Jimmy,
3: and Mark
1: from the Gunslinger Gun Shop and Auction.
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0: song ever.
1: Oh, you can hear it in the tempo and all that.
0: And I'm talking real, you know, back to the beginnings punk rock stuff.
1: Yeah.
0: That's right there, guys. All right, welcome back to Gunslingers right here on...
1: The Gunslinger Syndicated Radio Network.
0: And let's get to... Oh, you know what? Really quick, while we get to Rick... What's the number, Jimmy?
1: You guys, it's 866-870-5752. One last time before we get to Rick, 866-870-5752.
0: How are you, Rick?
2: I'm doing great. How are you guys doing?
0: Well, doing Thank pretty you. Good and looking forward to hearing this.
3: Glad to hear that, Rick.
0: Just go.
1: Yeah.
2: Okay, so number one, really happy because the rest of July, I don't have to go to Sacramento because Woo-hoo. The kids are at home on recess.
1: Yay. Enjoy your break. Well deserved.
2: Yeah. Hmm. But going into the break, we've got great news. So at the Supreme Court, we had decisions, huge wins, two of them. Both in the Hamani case and the Wolford case. Both of those cases have set some stuff up that I'll talk about in a minute. We also got cert granted in the Biamonte's Grant case. So what does all that mean? Because it's just a bunch of legal jargon. Well, here's what it means. Number one, it means that we're further defining the Bruin decision, making it harder and harder for states like California to play games with the Second Amendment. Number two, we now have, for example, in the... Vermontes and Grant case, I want to make sure I don't say this incorrectly, that would help us with our AR-15 and mag ban wins. Mm-hmm. And how, what this will do is if we get the favorable ruling in this combined case, what that will do is send Duncan back down with the this is now law. So we could be seeing quite a bit happening here in the next 6 to 9 months as these decisions roll down the hill. Also, when we're looking at what we got with the vampire rule, which for people who don't know, vampire rule, and I've always likened to, you know, it was like what Nazi Germany did. They said, hey, if you're going to serve Jews, you have to put a sign up in the thing, which allowed the government to target your business. That's basically what they were doing. They said, hey, if you want to allow people to carry a CCW, you have to put a sign in your business that says so, that you're going against the state of California, an example here. Otherwise, it was you couldn't carry anywhere. Well, Hawaii tried to do the same thing, and that was quashed. And so the sense of place ruling in Wolford v. Lopez was ruled unconstitutional. And so that does a lot of good for us because that's a Ninth Circuit case. And so as a result, the SB2, much of it has been wiped off the map, and we're now going into other lawsuits to finish cleaning that up. I also had great news. The DOJ, that's Department of Justice at the federal level, is suing California over the Glock ban.
1: Yeah.
2: And so that is looking really, really good.
3: That's huge.
2: And our efforts now to abolish the 11% excise tax, comma, the handgun roster,
1: Ooh.
2: And the ammo ban are all moving forward in the courts.
1: Nice. Amazing.
2: So, yeah. But it doesn't end just there. As you guys know, I took a little bit of heat a year ago of, hey, are we ever going to be able to see you do something more than you've done with getting the one, rule basically for the FFLs last year passed. And yes, folks, we did get, and I want to do a big shout out to Assembly Member Ramos, because he did an incredible job for us. And we are able to move it from 2 years to 3 years, and the governor signed it into law, folks. So effective January 1, anyone going out to get their CCW for the first time, it will be 3 years, and anybody renewing after January 1, it will be for 3 years.
0: Nice.
3: Rick, how much of a surprise is it that Newsom signed it?
2: Everybody says that, I took a lot of flack that day that I got signed because people were like, oh, well, now you're happy with Newsom. No, I mean, like, take the win, folks. I mean, take the win.
1: Right, come on.
3: The one.
2: Yeah, but, like, I think a lot of the reason he probably did is because he finally made his announcement this week that he is running for the presidency in 28. There's no longer a doubt. He came out and said it directly. He's under investigation for a lot of things. I won't go down that political rabbit hole. But, I think he's trying to figure out ways to leverage. We've got 5 more bills going to his desk, and we'll see what he does with those.
1: Let's see.
3: Intriguing.
1: He's got to try to play the game that he's been fighting.
2: Because we haven't had 5 bills going to the governor's desk in the Second Amendment and conservation area for a, well,
3: ever.
2: So, yeah.
1: Wow.
0: That is... Unbelievable news.
1: It's crazy to think that he's trying to play the game so late in the game. So it's like he's played his own game this whole entire time now. He's got to kind of look to the future. This is
0: Because that ammo. Yeah,
2: and I think you're also seeing there are some politicians on both sides of the aisle that don't always they do lip service for a Second Amendment but don't stand up. But I think you're also starting to see some of the Democrats, Ramos is a Democrat, who are saying this is reasonable and we shouldn't be depriving the people. You know, and that man listened to the arguments that we gave over a 2-year period about people that were less fortunate that, you know, couldn't afford it and that were being kept out of being able to exercise their Second Amendment right to protect themselves and their family. And he said that that's not right. And he stood up. And a lot of people said no Democrat would ever stand up. He did. And several Democrats stood up with him and voted with him.
1: Wow.
2: So this didn't happen because of one party. This happened because this is really, truly bipartisan effort.
1: Amazing. And you never really, you truly never see that. And for something as big as the 2A and all that, to see them cross kind of lines and people working together, that's amazing.
3: That is a sea change, isn't it?
1: No, that's amazing. That's
2: yeah, and I think a lot of it, too, is people in our community are finally starting to wake up. They're getting off the couch. They're engaging their government. And they're realizing that the Second Amendment belongs to all of us. And so we're starting to build a stronger community that is actually letting their voice be heard.
1: Absolutely. I think there has been a lot of dust brushed off of knowing that things can change, and we do have a voice. You could see it with the elections in California. I know there was a lot of corruption here and there, but you can see there's change in the wind, and I think that's
2: and it's kind people of a like you guys. To be quite honest, you guys keep putting the word out there. You get it out there. You get out beyond our own borders, and people are paying attention. And we couldn't do it without. The wonderful work you guys do here at Gunslingers. So just thank you guys.
1: Well, we thank you.
0: Thanks, but what we do compared to what you guys do is negligible.
3: Nice to see some pushback.
0: Well, yeah, but anyway, I'm just dumbfounded.
1: Absolutely. No,
3: right?
0: This is 2 weeks in a row of almost all good news.
2: Yeah.
0: Okay,
2: well,
0: so...
2: We got, you know, we do have the 3D bill. We'll see what happens with it. We've got some bills that right now are locked up in appropriations. We don't know if they'll stay there. But we're prepared to move forward, and we're getting pretty excited because of a couple of these wins means some money will be freed up that we can dedicate to other cases to keep pushing back and keep fighting back, and that's what we're trying to do.
0: What is going on with the three-a-month thing?
2: That's one of the cases, Jeff, that's coming up soon. So this whole little logjam is cleared up. We're going to have the money to pursue that. So, yeah, we're very excited. We're very happy.
0: So am I. I just, you know, that would be lovely.
2: It's going to change our conversations. You're not going to be able to beat me over the head every week and go, what about this? You're going to be like, wow, what next?
0: I'm going to ask you, where are you taking me fishing is what I'm going to be doing.
1: Hey, Rick, real fast, I know we don't have that much time. With this type of momentum, do you see it carrying over, say, for the next pieces of litigation into the next year? Do you think you'll have even a deeper and stronger fight for those things?
2: Yeah, I think there's a lot going into that, Jimmy, and thank you for asking. There's a lot of people that are jumping on the bandwagon. People are starting to wake up and take notice. We're meeting with people. I mean, while we're on break, it'd be nice because not a whole lot will be going on in Sacramento, but there's a lot going on behind the scenes. And there's going to be introduction of more bills than ever before, pushing for Second Amendment rights and for activities under the Second Amendment.
1: Wonderful to hear. Love it.
0: All right, Rick, we're running out of time already.
1: So much good news.
0: Time goes by so fast. If anybody wants to join, donate their time, their money, or anything else, how do they get a hold of you?
2: CRPA.org. If they have questions, reach out to us at contact@CRPA.org. And truly, guys, happy 250th, and God bless you guys for everything you did. Oh, and on top of it all, we also got a thing from the Senate and from the Assembly congratulating us on our 150 years. So,
1: wow. Look at that. God bless you, and God bless the CRPA.
0: Unbelievable.
3: You are moving the bar.
0: Very cool. Rick, thanks. We'll talk to you again.
2: Okay, bye-bye.
0: See you, bye.
3: Thanks, Rick. Boy, that's a cheery phone call.
0: I tell you.
1: My goodness.
0: I tell you. I mean, we talk about the Darth Vader music.
3: We used to do the Darth Vader music.
0: Now it's all happiness and light. I don't know what
1: Walking
0: to do with myself.
1: Sunshine, are we?
3: But again, you have even Democrats voting across the aisle, which means whether they love us or hate us, they're aware of the sea change which is taking place in the American voting public.
4: Yeah.
0: And really quick, before we go to break, what's the number, Jim?
1: You guys call in 866-870-5752. Once again, that's 866-870-5752.
0: When we get back, it's your phone calls. Give us a call. We'll talk to you then.
1: Yeah, we will.
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0: All right, baby, we got green onions hanging all over the studio, precious thing. Gonna keep the vampires away, you understand. We'll be right back.

0: I got two care packages when I was deployed. God bless them.
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0: 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The Gunslinger's right here on
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0: I think that is it. Not your stepping stone.
3: You like Monkees, huh?
0: Oh, we did that song. And I got stuck with the high part.
3: You're still doing it, right?
0: No. Yeah, those days are gone.
3: So everybody's doing it down a third.
0: at least, yeah. Oh, man. All right, let's get to our friend, Mark in Woodland Hills.
4: Hey,
0: what's happening, Mark?
4: Hey, brother.
5: Hey, my three favorite Patriots. It's been about 3 months. Do you anticipate a return visit by Don Hammond? I really like him. He's very insightful.
0: Oh, Mark and I shot with him yesterday.
5: Hey. Oh, Lord.
0: Yeah.
5: Well, I hope we benefit from his visit. It would be splendid. I'd like to say, you know, these days, I wish we could all talk, at least talk, even if we can agree to disagree. You know, there's like national figures that are less spoken of these days. And I hearken my thoughts back to George Carlin. I'm sure you guys all liked him, even though he was decidedly left of center. He was not anti-American.
4: No.
0: Mm-hmm.
5: Okay. Yeah, he wasn't like a study in Sun Tzu or Machiavelli or something like that. He just was looking out for the common man, you know. And I'd like to say that on what I do a lot of cycling, you know, I'm out there for 2 to 4 hours a day.
0: Mm-hmm.
5: And unfortunately, they don't build AM into bike radios any longer. You know, I have MP3 and all that. But so I'm listening to FM, and it's NPR mostly. But I must say, I do benefit from the fact that it helps me understand the leftist mindset better. And thank God this administration pulled the funding from National Public Radio. And, you know, I grew up on the educational TV, but these guys are just, you know, they're fellow travelers at best.
0: Hmm.
5: Yeah, I think you guys probably agree. And unfortunately, SCOTUS just stomped on birthright citizenship.
0: Yeah, that was
5: all we have. Oh,
0: that might possibly be the worst decision the SCOTUS has ever made in the history of the Supreme Court.
5: Yeah, it's revisionist. Because if you look at the original speeches where you get, you know, the intent of the authors, clearly Senator Howard said, this is not, of course, including persons born in the United States who are foreigners, aliens who belong to families of ambassadors or foreign ministers accredited to the government of the United States, but will include every other class of person. And what I think of, you know, because, you know, until the 1920s or something, Native Americans were not citizens because they answered to the laws of their tribal governments. You know, I served with a lot of Marines who were Native American, by the way, and they're great people, you know. And there's no more sacred gift that we can bestow upon a person who is foreign-born than that of citizenship. And to think that literally in the last 18 years, at least 1.5 million Chinese have done this, a birth...
3: it's become a business, a huge business.
5: Oh, I knew of it in the 80s when my wife and I lived in West Hollywood. We always saw it, you know. And, but to land in Guam or the North Marianas and be able to vote...
0: Yeah.
5: At age 18. And most of them are affiliated with, you know, people who are well connected with the CCP.
0: Mm-hmm.
5: And they, you know, they've already hacked us in so many ways in the last 10 years. It's absolutely ridiculous. But, you know, they have a 5-4 decision like this. It's crushing. This is another reason why we need the rhinos to get out of the way and pass the Save America Act. Mm-hmm. Without it, we won't be able to clean the rolls. We can't go back to paper ballots, you know, like most of the world. You know, as I often say, tallied at the local precinct level.
3: It's the vote centers that get
5: all these licks. That's why the court case is being taken to Mississippi, because then it can affect, under federal, California. Because if you took a lawsuit here by the administration, Department of Justice, it would be shot down by the leftist judiciary. You know, basically. So that's why if we get a good judgment in Mississippi, it can be leveraged into California.
3: Well, it's through the House, so put pressure on your senators, folks.
5: Who knows what he's going to do until the last day and what kind of anti-Second Amendment he's going to... Because they want us disarmed, brothers.
0: Yeah, I know they do.
4: Oh, yeah.
5: It's one of the 45 goals of communism written down in part of their statuary, almost.
0: Yeah. With an arm, you're a citizen. Without an arm, you're a subject. And that's what they want. They want subjects.
5: And we need to clean up legal immigration as well and get rid of the H-1B visas, net scam, and the OPC or whatever it's called where they hire recent graduates from communist China. Do you know how many students we have here from communist China?
2: Oh, yeah. There was a big old...
5: It's mind-blowing.
2: There was a huge break that I believe Sonia Shah exposed it, that they were actually just giving out diplomas and stuff over there. People that aren't even living here in California and all that.
5: Yep.
2: So,
5: and you know what the biggest disgrace is, Jimmy? Is that this is an insult to those poor enslaved people who suffered under our system of enslavement.
2: Yeah.
5: You know, it is a slap in the face of those people who actually paid the price.
2: Oh, yeah.
5: You know, and the 14th Amendment gave citizenship to those souls' children. You know, that's all we can say is, why mess with the Constitution? It's our secular Bible.
2: Yeah.
0: I agree.
2: Ooh, yeah.
0: All right.
5: People, you got to vote.
0: Yeah. Yep.
3: Come on, absolutely. Guys. Participate. Hey, real quick, Mark. Andy says, get a pouch for your phone and listen to your iHeart talk while you're biking. That's a helpful hint there.
5: Well, you know, you do really need to understand those who are your opponents.
2: Oh, yeah.
5: You know
2: thy enemy.
5: Was it to keep your friends close and your enemies closer?
0: Yeah, that was Don Vito, but yeah.
5: the mafia learned everything from the Chinese, I hate to admit it. They weren't the oldest society. That's the Indus Valley in India.
0: Oh, there you go. All right, Mark, we got to go. Thanks, as always. We'll talk to you next week.
2: God bless you, Mark.
5: Cheers and God bless.
0: Bye-bye.
2: Yeah.
0: Well, you know what? That opens up a line. What's that number?
2: You guys, come on. Let's get some more in here. 866-870-5752. Again, 866-870-5752.
0: Yeah. You know, I got a kick out. When Mark and I were sitting at the range, Jeff Chickamauga Charlie comes up and says he wants to get us a couple of microphones so we can
3: cover commentary.
0: We literally started doing our show right there, and he's like, "Oh my god, you guys are good!
2: Yeah, do you guys do this for a while?"
3: That was pretty funny.
0: Yeah, I got a kick out of that. That was cool. Pretty fun. But, you know, next up is a. Anyway, there's some shots.
3: I love that picture. I need a copy of that. That's a nice one.
0: I'll get that to you.
2: Yeah, if you guys aren't online and you guys are just listening to us, we got a nice picture of a couple of couples up there, and looking really nice out there.
0: Well, the ladies in the middle look nice. The two old geezers on the outside.
3: Who are those old guys? They're holding up.
0: How did my dad get to that match?
3: Right.
0: I don't understand it. Oh yeah, there he is again.
2: Look at that. So you guys. Make sure if you jump online and watch the show, because it's much more than just listening to us. You get to see everything we put on screen on YouTube, Facebook, Rumble, and X. Make sure that if you see these pictures, go ahead and comment on them, because they're a lot of fun.
0: And yeah, I'm getting rid of that rig, by the way. So I cannot wait for this.
3: You're really excited.
0: Yeah, I am excited. It's just something different. And like I said, Roger let me try his on. And holstering and unholstering was so much faster than, because mine are just right up against the body, and then you get shotgun shells sitting right above them, so you got to kind of manipulate, you kind of make an S curve type of deal with them, and it gets a little difficult. And often when I go to pull my cross draw, I will knock a couple shot shells out.
3: Yep.
0: And
3: can't
0: then
3: do that.
0: There's nothing worse than having, you know, one here and the next one 6 inches over.
3: Seen it and done.
0: Yeah. And it's a pain in the rear. And I did that on the very first stage yesterday.
2: Ooh.
0: So, which was, it was a doozy.
3: We'll talk more about that.
0: Yeah.
3: Well, I don't know that you need to be much faster, though.
0: Well, I got one stage. I think it was the second stage. I did it in 19 seconds. I got second overall on that stage.
3: And you beat me on that stage.
0: Yeah, because you got third. I saw it.
2: Yeah.
0: and you know, again, I'm shooting one-handed, so I'll take
3: it. You are shooting, unless you add black powder to the mix, you are shooting the most, the potentially slowest category
0: well,
3: in cowboy action shooting.
0: Yeah.
3: Only you're shooting it fastest.
0: Well, and again, two reasons I did it. One of them I'll keep quiet, but the other one is it was just the challenge. Because as cowboy shooting started to change and it wasn't more about target shooting as much as speed, I just thought, you know, I want to put a little bit more of a challenge in there for me.
3: I respect that. Yeah. I like wildlife.
0: Yeah. Well, and of course, I'll just say it. The other one was because a dear friend of both of ours was just had become better than me. And the only way I was going to beat him is to, you know, if he was to have a bad match. And I am so competitive, I was afraid I would maybe wish that. And I didn't want to do that.
2: No cursing on the competition. No.
0: So I just decided, let's just get out of that class altogether. Remember when there was only four classes?
3: Whoa. That is difficult to get my head around.
0: Yeah, at one time it was modern, traditional, duelist,
3: and gunfighter,
0: and that was it.
3: And the rules were on a pretty much 3x5 index card.
0: Pretty much, yeah. I like those days a little better. I don't know. Nowadays, you're still
3: doing a fine job. I'd like to point out for those of you that didn't see the scores, which would be most of you, shooting the slowest category and really having that pretty epic car crash on stage number one.
2: That was a good video.
3: Fifth overall.
0: Shooting
3: the slowest category.
0: Yeah. He's only saying that because he's waiting for me to say, well, who won?
2: Who won that darn thing?
3: I was not fishing for a thing.
0: Unlikely story. Anyway, Mark actually won. So he won, and I got fifth place. I picked this song. I picked almost all new songs for tonight's show. Conway Twitty.
2: Oh, Conway Twitty. Man.
0: Yeah. Ladies and gentlemen, Mr.
3: Conway Twitty.
2: Yeah.
0: You know what? Quick, what's the number?
2: 866-870-5752. Once again, that's 866-870-5752.
0: So you had to throw a little rock and roll in there. I always like that part. 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
0: And we'll be right back.

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1: the Gunslinger Syndicated Radio Network.
0: And you know, Elton had some great songs that didn't make number one. That was one of them. Yeah. All right, welcome back, everybody. You know what? We got some lines open. Jimmy, what's that number?
1: Guys, give us a call, 866-870-5752. Again, that's 866-870-5752.
0: I mean, you want your first gun, you want to go out and give it a try, give us a call about that. You want to know what you should wear when you go into a gun shop? Anything but camo.
1: Got questions about auctions.
0: Yeah, auction questions. You want to talk about triangulations? Forget about it.
2: Calibers, rifle, pistol, and shotgun, gauges, yeah, brands.
0: 9mm versus 45.
1: Oh, my, have we done that one or twice?
2: No, I don't believe that's been explored at all.
0: 1 or 2,000 times.
1: And, you know, like the legend says, we love it when the ladies call.
0: Oh, there you go. There you go. So give us a call. In the meantime, let's get to Ken in Orange County.
3: Hang on.
0: Oh, how are you, Ken?
1: Evening, Ken.
3: Real good, guys. Good show. Thought I had the wrong show with all that good news coming out of
0: right. I know.
1: Wait, an alternate universe.
3: Yeah. Okay. So here's the deal. I got a. I picked up a little 22 lever action, a Henry.
1: Cool.
3: And it had the Skinner sight on it, which I replaced with a Williams because it has more adjustments when I shoot silhouette. I like adjusting the sight rather than compensating for, you know,
2: Kentucky windage
3: and elevation. My problem is the Williams sight, which replaces the Skinner, is taller, which isn't a problem. Now, how close should that front sight be to the height of the peep sight on the Williams? Because in the past, when I've done this, a lower front sight causes, well, I don't have the adjustment for elevation. So how closely should the front sight match the rear peep sight, at its lowest elevation?
2: Okay. 22 is going to have a pretty significant drop off. So as much as I like that little eyepiece, boy, oh boy, you really want to have something that you can adjust for elevation, especially on a 22, because that, again, after 50 yards, that starts dropping off in one quick hurry. Yeah. And it will retain. It's a good accurate round out to 150. I've even seen a former Marine Corps sniper, my ex-father-in-law, who's impressing the heck out of me with a single shot 22. But you do want to get some elevation. Now, as to your specific question, where is your point of impact now? With the existing sight?
3: Actually, I have not made any adjustments other than I've only seen taken it out and seen which ammunition it likes. So I haven't replaced it yet. I was shooting through the Skinner sight, and it was really, really good without any adjustment. Factory setting.
2: That's the factory setting, sure.
3: Right, at out to 60 meters.
2: Okay, that's real good range and real good shooting for a 22, right? So you just want to make sure, theoretically, the eyepiece for your Williams sight should be the same place that the existing factory sight was. And if not, if you don't have elevation adjustment, you're going to have to start replacing front sight beads. And that's a fairly easy job because they are, I believe, on the Henry. God, I got a couple of Henrys. I believe that they are dovetailed in place.
3: Correct.
2: And then you should. Then you'll know. You go up. If you're hitting low, you get a taller sight, and if you're hitting high, you get a lower sight.
3: Well, my question is, if the peep sight on the Williams is 0.63, and the existing bead on the front is 0.4, I think it was 0.47.
2: Now you're going to have to do some maths. How long is your barrel? And a couple of other things. And you can figure that out mathematically, and you'll come up with a pretty good answer. Simple solution, get a couple of different height front sights and a good brass tap hammer and go to the range.
3: Right. Okay,
0: yeah.
2: Okay, honestly.
0: Yeah, that really is the easiest and probably most.
2: And have some fun.
0: Yeah. Mm-hmm. Yeah, just go shoot.
3: I figured I'd go tall. I'd rather lollipop the target than cover it with the bead.
2: A lot of people like that, the pumpkin on a post.
0: Mm-hmm.
3: Mm-hmm. All right, guys.
0: Okay,
3: no. Thank you so much.
2: Hey, good luck. Let us know how this works out for you.
1: Absolutely.
3: I'll give you a call. Let you know.
2: Thank
3: you.
2: It's a good ride.
0: Take care. Bye-bye.
3: All right. God bless. Thanks so much.
1: Great
2: question. There is a mathematical formula, which honestly I don't remember off the top of my head, but certainly could find that. Or, again, I would just find out what works for you, because once you find out where you want it to shoot and what distance you want it to shoot, there's a reason that lever-action rifles typically have some sort of that ladder elevator, though, because it will help.
0: Yeah, and I am a firm believer in Kentucky windage. You know, three shots, see where they go, adjust
2: right
0: from there.
2: Yeah, absolute gospel right there.
0: Yeah, and you know, unless your three shots are all over Dodge,
2: well, the good
0: then
2: news
0: you
2: is,
0: got other problems. But.
2: And with the lever action rifle, that will function. It will function with just about any kind of ammunition. Mm-hmm. So then you're going, am I going with a 36 grain hollow point or a 40 grain solid? And am I going 1,400 feet per second or 1,200? Oh,
0: you're
2: Lord.
0: Jacketed versus
2: there are so many variables. Yeah. And that's why. Those rifles come with adjustable sights.
0: Yeah, absolutely. All right. You know what, Jimmy? That opens up a line.
1: You guys, come on. Call in before our second hour comes along. 866-870-5752. Once again, 866-870-5752. I actually got a question over there online from Enbase, Mark over there. You guys have any... history or any knowledge about the Vanish holsters or the, what was the other one, the Vetter? I've seen a lot of advertisements for the Vanish holsters, and it always catches my eye and all that, just the way they sit and vanish for a reason, because they're not supposed to be seen too much. You got a spider on it?
0: I don't know what it is. Like, something keeps snagging me off of the shirt. I think it's a fine thread, but it's wrapped around my arm, and every time I move, I'm like, what the hell?
2: Yeah, that spider web thing.
0: Yeah. Oh, sorry, go ahead.
2: No, back to the Vetter holster.
1: Yeah, Vetter holsters or Vanish holsters. I've seen a lot of advertisements for Vanish and all that, and they've always kind of caught my eye and all that, but just wondering if either one of you have any history with either or.
0: You know, I'm such a plain Jane kind of guy. I've got a paddle holster, and I've been using Phobos forever.
2: all it does is work, and it's fairly inexpensive. Yeah, they hold up.
0: Yeah, they're like $25. And
2: do you have retention or not?
0: They have, because they click in and click out, and I can hold it upside down and shake it, and it will not come out.
2: So that's not exactly an answer, but it's a good, cheap recommendation.
0: Yeah, and holsters are a weird thing. You know, you could get 100 come out in a week and try all of them, and you like some, you won't like some.
1: Well, just in case either one of those companies are watching, we'll go ahead and try them out for you, and we'll let everyone know what's going on, guys.
2: I'm in.
1: Yeah. So reach out and just let us we'll let you know.
0: I understand. You remember back in the Adam 12 days, the break front?
2: Oh, sure.
0: I understand they're making a comeback.
1: Whoa.
0: And people are making those again.
2: Is it because of the retention or the beauty of them?
0: yeah, I don't think it's the beauty. Some of the ugliest holsters, you know, when you see, you know, Reed and Malloy running down the street with this big flappy
2: flopping around on him.
0: Oh, man. And their model, you know, 14s or 19s, whatever they were shooting. Yeah, it's an interesting look.
2: That holster is not coming out, or that gun is not coming out of that holster, unless you want it to come out.
0: Yeah, and then when it comes out, it explodes.
2: the whole thing starts.
0: Yeah, it's an ugly thing. I and

0: It was Mark was mentioning pushing back against, and Rick always mentions it, pushing back against the orthodoxy, which is the way school kids are being taught, the oftentimes insidious stuff that is being broadcast on media, television, movies, social media. This show is a manifestation of pushing back against that, mm-hmm. so that the only voice you hear is not just people saying, guns bad, gun bad, bad, bad. Well, Angel Studios is doing the same thing, and I need to say this. We had opening day tickets, first showing for a movie called Young Washington. It is so freaking good. It is not just a good movie. I thought it was a really terrific movie. And without taking a stance other than the fact that having values and having grit and having determination are worthwhile things. And then there's the part where it is well acted. There's a whole bunch of A-list actors in it. And there are some action scenes in it that are as good as anything you will ever see. And some of them were because it's tough to make it exciting when guys are shooting three rounds a minute with a muzzle-loading weapon.
1: Yeah.
2: Those are the good ones.
0: Those are the Apex guys. They demonstrate how that works and what you do when that doesn't work. And they got a whole bunch of really, really good history. It's a little Braveheart-y in that a bunch of stuff happens that did not all happen in the same time window, but they still got all the stories in. Terrific movie. Can't recommend it highly enough.
3: Very cool.
0: How about that? So go out and see that movie.
2: Seriously. I think last time I went to the movies was Forrest Gump, but I will see what
0: I can
2: do. You
0: know what? It's worth going for and see it on a big screen. It's exciting.
3: That's cool.
2: In the meantime, give us a call, Jimmy.
3: 866-870-5752. Again, that's 866-870-5752.
2: And when we get back, Ace from Pear Blossom, we'll get right to you because it will be our second
3: packed
2: hour, and that's our phone calls time, guys. Give us a call. You're listening to Gunslingers right here on
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3: Come on.

0: You served behind the desk.
1: You served in combat.
2: You did 4 years and got out.
1: You were drafted.
0: You gave 20 years.
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0: Senator Ken Lohrman.
1: The Bureau has assigned 260 analysts from field offices nationwide to review Fulton County election records by mid-July. Federal agents previously seized ballots and other documents as part of the probe. Although Georgia's 2020 results were recounted and audited, confirming a win by Joe Biden, President Donald Trump has long argued that the election was tainted by fraud. Supporters of the review say a thorough investigation can help answer lingering questions and bolster confidence in election integrity. Ken Lohrman reporting.
0: Public policy expert and former Trump economic advisor Steve Moore says it's a great time to be an American thanks to the Trump economy, and he adds many of the young progressives over in the Democrat Party actually believe socialism works, but he's optimistic most Americans know better.
2: Free enterprise and free markets work, and communism and socialism are a failure. And of course, he was 100% correct. That's what led to the collapse of the Soviet Union. It's, guess what? Socialism doesn't work. It's why the boat people left Cuba and risked their lives to come to the United States.
0: And Moore goes on to say that America needs to be very concerned about the policies of New York Mayor and Democrat Socialist Zoran Mamdani.
2: Well, it's very dangerous for our country that we have one of our two parties that has been taken over by a very radical group of young people, because most of these people are young. They're in their 20s and 30s and early 40s, and they really believe in this agenda. It will be the ruination of America, but I don't think that's going to happen. I think most Americans.
3: 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Intelligent Talk, Phoenix.
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news this hour from Town Hall. I'm Jason Walker. FBI dramatically expanding its investigation into Georgia's 2020 election, signing hundreds of personnel to review records at Fulton County. Here's correspondent.

0: Get George Thorogood out of my head. I'm sorry.
1: Welcome back, everybody, to Gunslingers right here on
0: the Gunslingers Syndicated Radio Network.
1: And I told you I was picking a whole bunch of different songs. I was actually going to do the George Thorogood version.
2: Version of that?
1: And then I heard that one, and I was like, you know,
0: keep it classy.
1: Yeah, why not?
0: Hey.
1: So we went with that. And speaking of going with, let's get out to Ace in Pear Blossom. Ace, what can we do for you, sir?
0: Evening, Ace.
3: Well, I called to recommend a TV show, an old black and white show that, in my opinion, from the 50s, that started this cowboy shooting, the quick draw shooting, and I think it's the ultimate gunslinger TV show. It spawned a whole bunch of them, The Rifleman, and the one with Steve McQueen and everything. It's called Have Gun, Will Travel.
0: Oh,
1: well, sure.
0: That's a classic.
3: Starring Richard Boone, and he's a...
2: Yeah.
3: And the cool thing is now I've got all the DVDs, and you can start with the first show and the second show where he builds his pistol and reloads his own ammo and where he got the holster and it just, the guy, and he had a guy named Hal Needham did all his gunslinger trick shots and balls and stuff. It's really a good show if you like guns.
1: I've been watching Paladin since I'm 4 or 5 years old. My pop loved that show.
0: Yeah,
3: me too. Everybody loved it. Everybody went out and bought single action revolvers and holsters with the knight on the
1: Do you know that he traveled around with a Marlin 1894 with the same knight on the bus stop?
3: Yeah, the little rifle he had.
1: That was
3: pretty cool.
1: Yeah, most guys went with Winchesters, you know, but he used a Marlin. Yeah. I was watching an episode of it the other night, and he pulled it out and shot a guy coming down a staircase, and I was like, oh my gosh, that's a Marlin!
0: Look at that!
1: And look, there's a little chess guy on the bus stop.
0: His little paladin.
1: Yeah,
0: his little knight.
3: Yep. I always wondered why he didn't have a rifle for the first few series that came up later.
1: Yeah, well, and interestingly enough, he also shot a single action army with a 7.5-inch barrel that was all blued, which they came with a case colored receiver and blued parts. So that was also an interesting little fixture on that guy.
3: He said he rifled the barrel too, which was, I guess, it was unique at the time.
1: No, they've had rifling for some time, but
3: well, he mentioned it in one of the first shows. Is, you know, the an addition he put on his own pistol. You know,
1: maybe he did some special rifling or something. I don't know. I don't think I've seen the first. I've seen a ton of episodes because I think there's literally right now there's 3 or 4 different channels on my DirecTV that play that show during the day. So,
0: wow.
1: Yeah, I think Channel 20, Channel 81, which is Grit, and then 364 also plays it. So, yeah, I've been watching Paladin forever.
0: Heck yeah.
3: Yeah, I love that show.
1: Paladin, Paladin, where do you roam? Great show. All right, Ace, thanks for the call.
0: Thanks, Ace. God bless you.
1: Take care now.
4: Take care now.
1: I think
0: I guess that call
1: us.
0: Is over. You know, it's funny because my Filipino Japanese grandfather loved all the old Western shows. So we watch Have Gun and Travel, watch Bonanza, watch them all, and he would he knew every episode. He's like, he'd tell me, "Hey, watch this part," like it was in the back of his head, like TV was a big thing for him, but it really wasn't. He just watched those shows.
2: Just
0: in
2: those shows.
1: It's truly where cowboy action
2: that
1: came
2: is absolutely
1: from. Yeah, because when it first started, they were all guys shooting IPSC and IDPA. Mm-hmm. And they, hey, you know what? I was watching so-and-so the other night. Let's do that. And it just kind of took off. And it took a while before it got real legs. And then, you know, early 90s, it started growing. And by the time I got in it, 97, 98, man, it was going leaps and bounds. I was noticing yesterday, I believe they've lapped me. With my SAS number, they're now into the 100. I think I saw a guy yesterday.
2: 133?
1: Yeah, I think I saw a guy yesterday with 120,000 something, and I'm 16,000. So,
0: whoa.
1: Yeah, so they've done lap me.
0: Love it. Love to hear it, though, right? You want to see those numbers keep going. Yeah. Let's get to 1 million, folks.
1: And I got a hold of SAS this week and got the missus signed back up. She got her original number. It's a 24,000 number, and she got her name back.
0: Hey.
1: And nobody has taken her name, so she is once again Cat with a K.
0: Cat with a K.
1: Yeah, and
0: congratulations, Mom.
1: She is enjoying the you know what out of shooting.
4: Boy, honey, can we take a minute and talk about that? I happened to, we did shoot a match. Jeff and I shot a match yesterday at the West End Gun Club, a West End Outlaws match. It was well attended. We had a great time. Hard working crew up there. The first stage was, I believe you said it was the favorite stage you had ever shot in your entire life.
1: No.
4: I saw a video of you gesturing your approval with one of the fingers on your hand.
1: Yes, I was telling that stage it was number one.
0: Yeah, you're the best.
4: That's what it was. Anyway, it was a fun sweep of call. What was a musketeer sweep?
1: A musketeer sweep.
4: You can look that up if you're interested. But I happened to be holding the clock. It was not an easy stage.
1: Mm.
4: And I happened to be working the timer when Kat came up.
1: Mm-hmm.
4: And because it was not an easy stage and I wanted the best for her, and I had just that momentary bit of trepidation that she would be able to do a good job on that, I was still worried about me doing a good job on that, to be perfectly honest. And she pulled up, cool as a freaking cucumber, drills the stage, shoots it correctly. The pistol targets were especially getting pretty far away in the distance.
1: Mm-hmm.
4: Cleaned the freaking stage. And I want to say, and if I'm wrong, I'm only wrong by one or two, she was the first person on the posse that cleaned the stage.
0: Hey,
4: yeah. Big round of applause.
0: Yeah, girl. Mom, congrats.
1: And I think she beat me on that stage.
0: How very cool is that?
4: Not your best stage.
1: No.
4: If I'm honest.
1: Yeah, I had a couple of issues and I had to stop a couple of times because I got so lost. And then unfortunately, once I saw the Chickamauga shoot it, I went, Oh, that's all there was to that.
0: You should have watched
1: is
0: them before.
1: Is that all there is?
4: That's pretty funny. And you mentioned your shotgun belt pulling shells, pulling your pistols out and having to knock shells. I think that happened too. I saw a couple of times you going back to the belt twice.
1: Everything happened. Yeah, the shotguns were a little farther. It was a knockdown.
4: A popper,
1: which, you know, goes down and comes back up, and then a knockdown. And I had watched a few people shoot it, and they were having trouble.
4: They were out there.
1: So I decided I'm going to go out, because you could move anywhere diagonal.
4: The shooting line.
1: Yeah. So I wanted to go out there and get a little bit more, because they were not only far out, they were kind of facing away from us a little bit. So, and I was watching people, even with the popper, just barely moving it. So I said, that, you know, I'm going to move out. So I got out there and I did it right because it was outside in, then outside in for four. And I did that right and I was all happy. And then I put my shotgun down, picked up my rifle and went,
4: What am I doing here? Why am I standing here holding these oranges?
1: Okay, all for one, for one, for on wait, wait.
0: All for help.
1: Literally, I have a video of it. I yelled out.
4: Two toads, totally tired, tried to trot to death.
1: I literally yelled out at least twice, what now?
0: What? You turn around in the middle of the whole entire thing.
1: Yeah. And somebody just shoot. You already screwed it up.
4: I was not holding the clock on that one. Just so you know.
0: Shout out to Chugabunga, Jeff out there for getting it all together for y'all.
4: If I may, I watched your shot because those were out there. It takes a moment because we do have to load the shotgun on the clock while we are shooting. And so you've got a second or two to get that whole process started. Mm. I watched you shoot that and I said, I'm taking that step too.
1: Yeah, yeah. I think I was the first one. But again, when you're shooting, I have to load two and then cock the hammers and everything else. And it takes some time. And I didn't want to. So I decided.
0: Get them out of the way.
1: Yeah, I'm going to get out there and make sure I knock these dudes down.
0: Right.
1: Unfortunately, my brain went with the targets. That was the end of that.
0: Knocked there. So, yeah.
4: You sure got it together for the rest of the match, though.
1: Well, thanks. Yeah, I had the second stage I kicked butt on. I, you know, that one went really well.
0: Nice.
1: But then the third and the fourth and the fifth. All right, guys, you're listening to Gunslingers right here on
0: the Gunslinger Syndicated Radio Network.
1: Quick, give them the number.
0: 866-870-5752. Once again, that's 866-870-5752.
1: And Eric in Santa Ana, Tony in Redondo, and Howard in West LA. We'll get to you as soon as we get back. We will be right back.
0: Yes, we will.

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1: Jimmy,
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0: Now I want to play guitar.
1: Oh, man.
3: You should.
0: Let's get to Eric in Santa Ana. What's going on, Eric?
4: Hey, guys. Like your show.
3: Thank you.
4: I went out to Burro Canyon after a long time not being there. I used to go there in the early 90s when SAS first had their range day there. Before the range was even built, they had like a fair out there, and I went out there again this Friday. God, traffic was bad.
0: Friday.
4: But I spent the day there with my Keebler Pennsylvania rifle in respect for the Revolutionary War.
3: Sharpshooters of the Revolution, sure.
4: And it was great. First time I shot it after I built it, and it shot okay at 50 yards. Of course, it was windy, and there I got to talk to the guy, and he said that there's a muzzleloading group out there that, and I will be back at SAS. I just want to shoot on Jeff's team.
3: Oh, cool. You'll have a good time, I promise.
0: Anytime.
4: I won't be competitive as Jeff or any of you guys, but I want to come back. You know, I had a heart attack in 2024. And you know, I'm a slower, but still shooting, still walking, still eating right. Well, almost eating right.
0: But yeah. So,
3: the purpose is to have a good time.
0: Yeah, and you're going to have to explain that eating right thing. Eric, you know what? That's the one thing that's good about SAS is you're there to shoot what you want to shoot and how you want to shoot. It don't matter what anybody else is doing. And so looking forward. Yeah, believe it or not, our lines are blowing up now, so we got to cut it short. But thanks for calling.
5: God bless
0: and
5: you,
0: looking
5: Eric.
0: Forward to shooting with you. We'll see you soon.
5: Absolutely. All right.
3: And congrats on your Kibler. That's a nice piece of kit.
0: Yeah, absolutely. Wow. And we'll talk to you soon. Yeah. Thanks, Eric. Bye-bye.
5: All right, bye. I think that's Eric from online, so it's great to have them both on.
0: And let's get to Tony and Redondo. Tony, what can we do for you, sir?
5: Evening, Tony.
6: Hey, how you doing, boys?
0: Good.
6: Hey, it's something that came up here a while back in our family, a friend of ours. His father was World War II, and he had a .45 that was made by Union Switch and Signals.
0: Good gun.
6: Was stamped U.S. Navy on the side of it, and I know they're fairly rare. And what came up on this is that the museum in Pearl Harbor, of all places, does not have one on display, or did not have one on display, and they were trying to get this one gun to be donated on long-term loan, but I don't think the family ever did that. I don't know if there's anybody out there that has one that would want to do that if they haven't already gotten one.
0: Yeah, I don't know. But I can tell you, I've sold many Union Switch and Signals over the years. And, you know, there was a long time when maybe $2,000 would have got it. Our last one we sold, I want to say $7,500.
3: So there's some value there.
0: Yeah, they've gone up considerable in price. So they're definitely, if they decide to sell it, bring it in because we will get killer dough for it.
3: I think it wouldn't hurt if you had that thing on loan at the museum. That would certainly not hurt its provenance either. That would add to the value.
0: Very true.
6: Right. So. And then my grandfather, who was World War I, he's, of course, passed away. We have his service 1911. And it's got a serial number of below, or just above 19,000.
0: Wow. Well,
6: I don't know what the significance of that would be.
0: That would, again, do very well. I'd have to see it. To see, you know, condition and to see that, you know, if anything's been changed on it, you know, because a lot of times over the years, safeties get changed, triggers, barrels, very common to get changed. So I'd have to see it before I could tell you, but a good five-digit number could get...
3: That's some value there.
0: Well into the five digits. Yeah. So, okay. Yeah, bring them on down to the Orange Shop, and I'm happy to take a look at them for you. All right.
6: Yeah. Well, that one gun is in Sacramento now, so I have
0: okay.
6: to borrow it back from my brother.
0: Gotcha.
6: But, any event, but appreciate the outreach you guys do on your show.
0: Oh,
6: and thanks for being available to people.
0: Thank you, sir. Appreciate the kind words, and give us a call or come on by. I'd like to see the other one, too.
3: Yeah.
0: All right. Take care now.
5: Okay. God bless.
0: Bye-bye.
3: That's the history of America there.
0: Hey, you know what? Here's somebody we haven't heard from in a bit. How about our old friend, Leon the Motorman?
3: Leon.
0: Hey. How are you, Leon?
5: Evening, Leon.
7: I'm doing great. Good evening, guys. I tell you, I have learned so much tonight listening to you guys' show. You guys know so much about firearms and things of this nature, but it was just a couple of things that woke me up. And I just says, I don't know. I got to talk to Jeff and Mark and Jimmy. You mentioned Marlin. What, Marlin was a junky car. I mean, now come on. I mean, I was just trying to be. And then you mentioned 44. They didn't make a 44 Ford. So I'm trying to listen to the show. I understood everything you're talking about because I like firearms. I have 22s and the barrel's this long and all that stuff. And I could shoot 10 cans. But when you start talking about 44 and not knowing what's going on, I had to call in.
5: Leon, you make the best connections.
0: Well, you know what? Real quick, Leon, while I got you. Okay, so my Helms truck, 1960. It's a Chevy GMC Apache.
7: Okay.
0: Where in the world? There it is on the screen. Where in the world? I need a new gas tank for it.
3: Wow.
0: And, you know, apparently this 1960, it's a kind of a hybrid GMC / Chevy. So nobody has parts for this thing.
5: Ooh.
0: And the gas.
7: You can have that made. That can be made very easily for that car. I see a picture of that on the screen.
0: Okay.
7: And that's good. But, I mean, how big a tank do you want on it?
0: Well, it's not that. Here's what happened. When I first got it, the tank was really nasty, and so it kept, you know, I was going through filter after filter after filter, so I pulled the tank, I had it scrubbed out, you know, the rocks thing, mm-hmm. rocks in this open water,
5: yeah.
0: and tumbled it and got it all cleared out, and then they put a coating in there. Well, the new gas has eaten that coating.
3: Oh, yeah.
0: So my brand new Edelbrock carburetor, I pulled it off today and I opened it up and it looks like it's got tar in it, and I know this is
3: the
0: stuff
3: coating.
0: Yeah, it's the coating coming
7: Ooh.
0: out, and it got past
7: coming from the tank.
0: Yeah, and so I got to get a new tank, and I don't want to put a fuel cell. I'd like to have a real tank in there. I looked for about 4 hours today. I looked all over eBay, I looked on every parts place I could find, and they got tons of gas tanks, but they don't have anything for this one.
5: For the one.
0: And it's an oddball shaped. It goes around the spare tire, so it's that half donut kind of looking thing. And, you know, it's a real odd shape, and I couldn't find one anywhere.
3: Super Somebody's got to have a template for that, though.
7: Really want it all original?
3: Yeah,
0: no,
3: you're not a 60-year-old gas tank.
0: I don't care about original whatsoever, but I don't know that I'm going to be able to just get. You know, where do I put a fuel cell on this thing? The whole back is, you know, it's a sedan delivery.
7: It is a fuel cell, but you can replace a tank with that. From that vehicle, I think you're not going to be driving it to New York and all that. So you don't need that huge a tank.
0: Fair enough. So,
7: but it is something that can make a tank for that, in my opinion.
0: Okay.
7: I'll check on that this week, but I was concerned just about all of that. You guys are just doing a great job, and I'll try to help you on that.
3: How handy is it having a Leon?
7: Vehicles. Why don't you drive something like a Mustang?
0: Oh, I have been. We took it out for a cruise yesterday. Leon, that thing is so sweet. I still got to get it in to a tuner guy with a, you know, the computer tuner guy, but it is just driving like a dream.
7: It looks like a dream when I saw it, too. And I know it is a nice car. I don't mean to break the image from you guys from talking about you know, firearms, because tonight you've done an excellent job, all of you.
0: Well, thank you, sir.
7: And Mark and yourself.
5: Thank you, sir.
7: You mentioned Marlin and 44, wait a minute.
3: Your love for the AMC Marlin, I'm sure.
0: Yeah.
3: What was that in production for, 2 years?
0: Yeah, too many, I think.
7: Yeah, I don't even know. It wasn't a real nice car, but I mean, it doesn't qualify for your show, put it that way.
3: You know what cracks me up?
7: You got a top-notch show, and that's not a top-notch car.
3: Oh, well played. It takes three of us to do the job that you did by yourself.
0: Yeah, very true.
5: Honestly.
7: Well, I'm working on it now. I'm doing, you know, some car shows around and trying to get some in the area here. And so I miss it. I miss the L.A. area.
0: Mm.
7: And so it's just... It's okay. Coming along fine. Missing you guys.
5: I'll be out there
7: to be on the show with you guys when you have the Motor Slinger show.
3: Yeah, baby.
7: You know, with George and I.
0: Yeah, well.
7: But I just had to call in tonight. I apologize.
0: No,
5: don't have to apologize. Our honor to have you back on, Leon. We love you.
7: And I just want to wish everybody basically a happy new year, happy 4th, and happy 250 year. I mean, we're all very fortunate to have lived to go through this, and thank God for the United States of America.
0: You bet.
5: Amen. Amen.
0: You bet. All right, Leon, we're coming up on the heartbreak. Thanks for calling in.
7: I love you guys.
0: You
7: love
0: too.
7: All my listeners. God bless you all.
0: Thank you, sir. And I'll call you this week, and we'll try and set up a Motor Slinger show.
5: Yeah, okay. Love you, Leon.
7: Great. Look forward to it.
0: Okay, talk to you soon. Bye-bye.
3: Thanks, Leon.
7: All right.
0: Oh.
3: When a call is over, it's over, baby.
0: That's apparently. All right, guys.
5: It's always so fun
0: when Leon calls. All right, when we get back... We got more phone calls. We got Howard. We'll get to you. And now George the Airplane Man is calling in. So we'll get to you. You're listening to Gunslingers right here on
5: the Gunslinger Syndicated Radio Network.
0: And let's listen to some Donovan on the way out of here.

0: 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God bless.
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0: Okay, that's enough of that. Welcome back. You know what? One of my favorite Beatles songs, if not the... Because it's such an upbeat song.
1: Upbeat.
0: But if you listen to it,
1: it's sad as all heck. Come on.
0: Go figure.
1: Heartbreak with a smile, right?
0: There you go. Let's get to Howard in West L.A. Howard, what can we do for you, sir?
1: Evening, Howard.
2: You were asking about the sight correction for the front sight of a weapon.
0: Well, we weren't, but somebody was. Go ahead.
2: It's sixth grade geometry, the simple stuff. You measure the sight radius.
0: There you go.
2: And the term radius means half the diameter. You double that, you multiply that number by pi, and you get the circumference of a circle in inches. And then you divide that by 360, and that gives you an arc's minute, or an arc degree. Divide that by 60, sorry about that. And you get an arc minute, minute of angle.
3: Minute of angle, yeah.
0: Okay.
2: Cool. I did that with 100 yards, and it works. It's like 1.047 inches is a arc minute, arc second, or minute, whatever. It worked.
3: The math don't lie.
1: No, math is math,
3: and you just got to want to do it.
0: You're talking to a guy that flunked algebra three times.
2: Yeah, don't tell me you won't use algebra after you get out of high school.
0: Well, I can tell you I didn't. That's just me. You know,
3: imagine how successful you could have been if you had done geometry.
0: Ooh. Could you imagine me at In and Out doing geometry, trying to figure out?
3: Is that burger round?
2: I used it to figure out how long it takes to earn 5 chili dogs at Tommy's from the time in the 60s when $2 an hour meant that you have to get $1 for four chili dogs at a quarter apiece. At when you're earning $15 an hour and you're spending $6.50 for a hot dog, it came out to about an hour and 42 minutes for the same four chili dogs.
0: Wow. Hey, well,
3: thank you for the math tutorial, Howard, and now I'm hungry.
0: Yes.
1: Double dose.
2: Could, Jimmy, look up. He's really got good computer skills.
1: Oh, thank you.
2: The Jerry Miklick YouTube video where he shot a Smith & Wesson 9mm with the heaviest bullet you could throw in it. I think it was 148 grains. And he shot a 1,000-yard target. He put a 6-inch balloon, stuck it on a 2-foot by 2-foot armor plate. He didn't hit the balloon, but he was close enough with the bullet that when it shattered, it blew. It broke the balloon.
3: Broke the balloon. Mm-hmm. That holdover must have been pretty delightful. He must have been aiming at the sun.
2: But
3: it'll get her done.
2: He stayed over the target.
0: Yeah.
2: See if he can. See if Jimmy can find it.
1: It was in 22, right? That was a 22. He was shooting a 22.
2: No, he's shooting
3: a nine millimeter
2: Luger out of a Smith & Wesson revolver that could handle the pressure and weight of the heavier bullets.
0: All right. I'll have him look that up. In the meantime, we got other phone calls we got to get to.
2: Thank you, sir. Bye.
3: Thanks for math, Howard.
1: God bless you, Howard. Yeah, I see a world record 1,000-yard shot with a 9mm handgun, Jerry Miklick.
0: That is very impressive. Let's get to our friend George the Airplane.
3: George!
0: Man. Well, we had one, now we got the other. What's going on, George?
1: Evening, George.
4: Hey, happy birthday, America.
1: Amen.
4: 250 glorious years.
0: There you go.
1: Thank you,
4: George. Guys are putting on a heck of a show tonight. I mean, I tell you, between math and nomenclature and very intelligent callers, I mean, you guys... a high class of people involved with this thing, guys, and I'm impressed. And like Leon, I got a little bit confused. So I understand Marlin. I understand 44. 1911, I carried one of those for a while. Then you start talking Apaches. Well, there's two airplanes named Apache.
3: Right?
4: One, the old Piper 23, the twin engine, and the other one is the AH-64 Apache armed helicopter, which is more of my generation, and it's a real kick-ass airplane. But what's the Apache you're talking about? Was it an Indian, or what was that?
0: No, it's a 1960 Helms truck, and it was the car itself is a 1960 GMC Chevrolet Apache, which was kind of a hybrid between GMC and Chevy, and of the early, early 60s, late 50s Chevy trucks, it is the ugliest.
1: You win.
0: Yeah, I mean, hands down, there it is on the screen again, but, they've got these big, huge turn signals in the hood, and it's just, it's a funky car, but it was a real Helms truck. One of my customers for many, many years used to bring it in, and I always told him, if you where did you get it? And he told me he bought it at the 1969 Helms going out of business sale, and I told him, if you ever get rid of it, you bring it here. And he finally decided to sell it, and he brought it in.
1: Hey.
0: And I tell you, of all the cars I got, the Mustang, the 63 Vet, all my American graffiti cars, all that stuff, that car gets more attention than all of them just about put together.
1: Oh, yeah.
0: When I drive that car, people go absolutely ape for it, because I get people on the freeway filming me, waving and honking. And it's so much so, I had a friend of mine who's a sign painter paint on the back doors. Yep, it's really a Helms truck.
1: Yeah, baby.
0: Because people just go haywire for this crazy old.
3: Everybody wants you to open those doors and pull out those sliding shelves and smell.
4: Baked bread.
3: That's it.
0: If you could bottle that smell, you'd be a billionaire.
1: Oh, my goodness.
0: Yeah,
1: George, you had a question from online, if that's okay.
3: Oh, well, I know the answer to this already.
1: Sure. Hey, do you like to fly tail draggers or not?
4: Oh, yeah. That's why I flew in Vietnam.
1: Hey, look at there.
4: That's a Cessna bird dog. Yeah.
1: See? Look at that, Mark. Right, so you got you online. We asked the man the question.
0: There you go.
1: So cool.
3: Hey, listen, I got two questions. Number one, don't forget the A36. Which was also the dive bomber version of the Mustang, which was also known as the Apache. Mm-hmm. But
4: good call, Mark. You're right. You're too smart for this show.
0: I resemble that remark.
3: I am such an av geek. We'll get going at it sometime. We have a comment online about the Corsair having the gull wing, the dihedral wings, to accommodate the propeller, the breadth of the propeller. And I have an understanding that may not be entirely true. Can you comment on that?
4: No, that is true. The diameter of that propeller was something like 12 feet or something.
3: Right. And so they had to...
4: Or maybe more. And they had to, if they used just the straight wing, the landing gear would be so long, they couldn't retract it.
1: Wow.
4: So to compensate to have a shorter landing gear length, they had to bend the wing down and then put a shorter landing gear there at the junction of where the wing bends back up.
3: Hmm.
4: So that's a true story. That's exactly what happened.
1: The more you know.
3: There you go. Thank you. We knew you'd know.
0: Very cool.
4: You got the right source. Hey, guys, have a great show. You're doing wonderful. We'll get together one of these Sundays, and we'll have a joint session.
3: Yes, please.
0: Can't wait. I'm looking forward to it. George, thanks. We'll talk to you soon.
1: God bless you, George.
4: You bet. Take care. God bless, guys.
0: Bye-bye.
1: How cool. Wow.
3: There's a man who did, when a guy who did his service to his country says, "Happy birthday, America," I don't know, that just feels...
0: Did you
3: special.
0: Guys, now, Jimmy, you weren't there, but you and I are old enough to remember the bicentennial.
3: Absolutely.
0: There was a lot more fanfare for that.
3: One more time. You noticed that, too.
0: Mm-hmm. You know, I mean, Good Morning America was doing... You too, Kevin? I mean, Good Morning America was doing all kinds of stuff.
3: It's like a really big, exciting thing.
0: 1976, it was huge. The Beach Boys were everywhere playing and singing, and they were on all
3: tall ship festivals.
0: It was a big, big deal. This one's like, don't do fireworks. You might start a fire.
1: You know who's been really enjoying our 4th of July?
0: Hmm.
1: all the foreigners that's come over for the
3: yes,
1: soccer.
3: Yes.
1: They've been celebrating, understanding what it looks like and what it feels like. And so I think a lot of that energy may have been shared between them. So, but yeah, everyone, like, it felt like the streets were quiet. Well, and the skies weren't. But, like, generally, we'd have, like, families out there celebrating, celebrating. I didn't see much of that, but I did see a lot of places get packed up. So,
0: yeah. You know, I live in Norco, and of course, it's Horsetown, USA. And so fireworks aren't necessarily a good thing there, but over the years, I mean, I've been there 20 years. Mm-hmm. I have heard like cannons going off repeated and over and over. And last night, I heard some fireworks.
1: Yeah, I live in San Bernardino, so it was Vietnam out there.
0: Oh,
1: so
0: see,
1: it was all over.
0: That's normally what Norco is like. And last night, it really wasn't. It wasn't all that much. I was kind of surprised. Oh, there's the music. That means we got to go to break. When we get back, our friend Brent from L.A., and it's our last segment, so give us a call.
3: What?
1: 866-870-5752. One last time, that's 866-870-5752.
0: Everybody just dig this song.
1: Come on.

0: They would not listen.
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1: As Jeff and I dive.
2: No,
1: the alpha notes.
3: Someone's got to bring a little levity.
2: I'm in a submarine. I'm diving solo. All right. Well, welcome back to the last segment, guys, last of Gunslingers Radio on
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2: At least for this week. Now, we'll be back next week. But let's get to our friend. I'm sure he's going to have a few things to say. Our good friend Brent in L.A. What's going on, Brent?
3: Shalom, Brent.
4: Shalom, you MAGA Yankee Doodle Dandy Gunslingers.
3: Hey now, God bless America.
4: And Mark, at the opening of the show, you listed how America was the strongest, richest, most successful, advanced, and blessed nation on God's green earth. But you failed to mention how the women of USA, USA, USA are still the hottest, most gorgeous, smartest, sexiest, and most spiritual women in the universe. And so, for America's next best century yet, all of us MAGA gunslingers must be even more careful to love, adore, appreciate, and respect our awesome ladies. And for our lost ladies, please liberate them from Lucifer's leftists.
3: Please.
2: Yeah, you know, I've been married to one of those, Brent, for 45 years.
3: Hey, no.
4: I know. I met her. She's wonderful.
1: Yep.
2: She is a wonderful Thank you lady. Kindly.
1: Hey, I'm going to get a shout out to Sybil Luddington. If you don't know the name Sybil Luddington, you should probably look that up. There's a statue for her. She is the female Paul Revere.
3: Oh. Mm.
1: So, yes, their contribution to American history should not be overlooked.
4: Cool. Oh, yeah. I mean, definitely. We could just list and list. Okay. But also, concerning our super stupid Supreme Court injustice, Robert.
2: Oh, man.
4: By not acknowledging, by not acknowledging the suicidality and absurdity of birth wrong citizenship, he is now the single worst judicial traitor to destroy America since the satanic decisions of Roe versus Wade and the Dred Scott decision.
1: Mm-hmm. Mm-hmm.
2: Yeah, I have to agree. That was really, really bad deal.
3: Unbelievable.
4: It was shocking.
2: On a lighter note, Brent, I got another movie for you to watch. Hopefully you haven't seen it yet. It was on today, and it is, I had forgotten, you know, because John Wayne is so much, you know, he's known for Westerns. But it's not really a contemporary because it's early 1900s movie called The Wings of Eagles.
3: Oh, On the Wings of Eagles.
2: Go watch it. I saw it today. I've seen it 100 times, but I got to see it again today. It is such a great, great movie. Yeah.
4: Beautiful. Wings of Eagles.
2: Wings of Eagles. Him, Maureen O'Hara. Yeah.
4: Love her.
2: Oh, yeah. And she plays, of course, his wife. And it is just a fantastic movie. It's based on the life of a real man called Spigweed. Yeah, Spigweed. And it's a great movie. He was a big guy in the Navy. Then he became a writer. He was paralyzed from the neck down, worked his way back to be able to walk with canes. And it's a great story. And about a real interesting man, and it's very cool because they kind of do a spoof on John Ford, who was, I believe, the director of the movie.
1: Oh.
2: Ward Bond plays the John Ford figure, and he's got him to a T.
1: Ooh. Now I'm going to watch it.
2: Yeah, it's really a good show. Yeah, it's a good movie. The Wings of Eagle, go check it out. And he wrote one movie, and the King of Hollywood himself, Clark Gable, was in it. So yeah,
4: dang.
2: So
4: I wonder if I have seen it some time ago as a kid.
2: It's worth revisiting. Great movie. Go check it out. The Wings of Eagles.
1: Brent, have you seen Young Washington?
4: No, I haven't.
1: Do it. Do it. Do it. Do it. Do it. And I await your review.
4: When did that come out?
1: Friday.
4: Was that? Oh, it's the new one.
1: Yes.
4: Okay, great. Yeah, that's another person. Washington is somebody we need to study.
1: Find it. Watch it. And give us a review.
2: Yeah.
4: Okay.
2: All right, Brent. Thanks. We'll talk to you next week.
3: God bless you, Brent.
4: Have a great week.
2: Take care now. Bye-bye. Well, we bombed him with stuff. But
1: yeah. Oh, right. And why, okay, there's this book you need to read.
0: Yeah. All right.
1: Yeah. The 1967 Brent, National Geographic October.
2: Brent, you got a lot of homework to do this week.
0: I've got a new color I discovered.
2: Well, you know, I mean, like I said, John Wayne is known, you know, everybody thinks John Wayne, cowboy hat, boots, horses, sure, and so on. But he actually made some really great movies that he was not a cowboy. Wings of Eagles being one. And
1: then
2: The Quiet Man. Is another
1: Quiet Man is an absolute classic.
2: Probably in my top 10 of all time. Just a fantastic movie, and you know every part in it. And there's so much cool backstory that I've heard.
1: Yes. Yeah. While they were there.
2: Yeah. What's the name of the town? I'm drawing a blank. The real city is Kong, Ireland. Innisfree.
1: Yes.
2: Yeah. Innisfree. This way.
0: Kirk yeah. Online put a Hatari.
1: Hatari was very cool.
2: Yeah, and one where he was red. He puts out Texas fires.
1: Oh yes, Red Adair.
2: Red Adair. Yeah, that's another good one.
1: Yeah, he's got a pretty good body of work.
2: Yeah, you think only about 260 movies. But again, everybody always thinks of John Wayne
1: westerns. That's
2: yeah,
1: so true.
2: Yeah, and. Well, another thing about the Wings of Eagles, the Duke goes wigless.
1: Ooh.
2: Now, wow. I think the movie is 1957, and he ages throughout the movie, and towards the end of the movie, his hair is graying, and he's got no rug on, and
1: you can see
2: what he actually... The only other time that happened was by accident in a movie called North to Alaska, where he gets into a fist fight and, you know, somebody punches him and he falls down and his hat kind of lifts up and he's not wearing it. And it's like, whoa, okay. So those are the two times that I know of, or at least I can remember, that you can see the Duke in his real form.
1: Wow.
0: In his true form.
2: Yeah. And he had a great answer for that, you know, right after he put out the Green Berets, it was like a Rotten Tomatoes type group, and they were trying to bag on him, and they said, you know, is that real hair on your head? He says, well, of course it's real. It's not mine,
0: well, but it's real.
2: So, you know, the Duke had a sense of humor. All right, enough of that. But anyway, well, what do you guys got going this week?
0: Oh, well, the kids have one more month of summer break left, so I'm trying to make sure I incorporate them in a lot of outdoor activities. So yeah. Trying to get them out there, enjoy the world.
2: Yeah,
1: that's cool stuff. A good long, good hard work week for me. But we love playing. The Plowboys love playing at the Old Dubliner.
2: Mm-hmm.
1: We'll be there on Friday night. If you think I'm shooting Saturday, guess again. It starts at 10 o'clock. And you remember those gigs.
2: I so don't miss that.
1: But when you're young and tough and you could...
2: Oh, yeah. In my 20s and 30s, it was like, what?
0: Back to back to back to back.
2: Oh, I can
1: chamada,
2: remember...
1: Chamada, chamada.
2: I can remember Friday nights playing the Hop from 6 to 7 at the Hoppy Hour, then breaking down and going to the Sunset Club or somewhere else, playing all night, and then we'd have to be at UCLA or USC in the morning for Swim with Mike, you know, some deal that we used to do every year, you know, and we're out there sound checking at 9 a.m. doing, you know, some Creedence song, and the keyboard guy would nudge me, you're a little flat. I don't care.
0: It's too late to talk about that.
1: How about this? When I play, I usually use either a Fender Supersonic or a Fender Deluxe Reverb. That is not a very big, not a very powerful amp, right? Mm-hmm. But I remember the first time it happened. We were playing at some nightclub in the basement in Santa Monica. And I ran down the stairs and I set everything up and plugged everything and played. And at 2:30 a.m., went back up the stairs with that same amplifier under my arm and couldn't believe how much weight it had gained in four short hours.
2: I don't miss any of that. Oh, I always used a Music Man RD-110. That's a little... Yeah, it was a great amp.
1: Half solid state.
2: It was a kind of a hybrid.
1: Yeah.
2: But it put out plenty of power. I never went over two. It was always on two because I was a rhythm guy, so I didn't need to be that loud.
1: Mm-hmm.
2: So I always kept it on two. And We played a gig on Halloween night on the Queen Mary, and the pool is supposedly haunted. Mm-hmm. So we did a gig inside the pool area. Ooh. Yeah, for 3 hours up to midnight or 1 o'clock in the morning, whatever it was. And we used the original elevators.
1: That is one of the hardest gigs that there is for a musician, because everything is so cramped and so small,
2: man.
1: And all the doorways have those little fiddles to keep water from sloshing around. Mm-hmm. Take it away.
2: Yeah, and so we're coming down, and as soon as, you know, as soon as the door opened, it was like the Ralph Cramden closet, you know,

0: And for anybody who knows anything about amps, that's really bad.
1: Ooh.
0: Yeah, I broke the cone, so I was playing. My guitar sounded like all night.
1: Which good times.
0: Yeah, I had to use the Rich's guitar, and he only brought two. He brought his two Rickenbackers, and the other one was a 12-string. So I had to play a 12-string all night. And this is in the day when there were no tuners. You tuned it by ear. And I'm literally below sea level because I'm inside the Queen Mary. So I'm getting all kinds of weird intonation sounds. And
1: plus the moisture in the air and stuff. And what do they say about a 12-string? You spend half the time tuning it, and the other half the time playing out of tune.
0: And that is 100% right. So I turned down my amp because it already sounded like you really got me. You know how the dirty that sound? Yeah, everything that 12 string sounding like it's like
1: twice as much.
0: Just horrible. And I still have the SG. I got it repaired because I had Robbie Krieger sign the back because it's a maroon SG, which is what he played in the Doors. So anyway, guys, that's it.
1: Hey,
0: we got to go.
1: Fun stuff.
0: Yeah. Thanks for listening to Gig Talk.
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0: All right, guys, don't forget to smile. Just a little curve sets a lot of things straight. Thank you, Leon. We'll see you guys next week, and we've got some more Gig Talk.
2: God bless you. God bless America.

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0: News this hour from Town Hall. I'm Jason Walker. Federal authorities say in 2 months, a major anti-crime operation in Illinois resulting in charges against 179 people in 140 federal cases targeting violent crime in Chicago and in Rockford. More from correspondent Ken Lorman.
1: Officials say Operation New Dawn has also led to the arrest of more than 300 fugitives and the recovery of 24 missing or kidnapped children. The U.S. Attorney's Office says the operation focused on gun crimes, robberies, kidnappings, drug trafficking, and other violent offenses. Pro-law enforcement officials are praising the effort as evidence that aggressive federal prosecutions and swift arrest can deter crime and improve public safety by intervening

0: before more violence occurs. Ken Lorman reporting.
1: A California farmer is giving away free nectarines amid a legal dispute with a food distribution company, claiming that exclusive rights over the variety of white nectarine that the farmer grows. Cesar Mora has been unable to sell his crop for the second year in a row due to that lawsuit. A trial is slated to begin later this month. Donna Warder reports on President Trump's pardoning of 11 people.
2: President Donald Trump pardoned 11 people Friday, including 9 the White House said helped people bypass emissions control systems on vehicles. Also pardoned, Adam Kidon, who was sentenced to nearly 6 years in prison for fraud and conspiracy. And the 11th person pardoned, ranch owner Jack Harvard. The White House did not say what he was pardoned for, but praised him for allowing the U.S. military and NATO troops to train on his land for free.
1: Australian Prime Minister Anthony Albanese condemning Senate...
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10: And that will do it. Let's get cranking, guys. I've got a lot to cover with you in this hour. Coming up, Mr. Gottlieb will be here. He is here now, but he is tuned in right now and listening to this opening segment, and we're going to go to him for the remaining three segments. Guys, tonight we're going to spend some time talking about a man whose name is synonymous with your right to bear arms. Every American gun owner ought to know this name, even if they don't realize just how much he's changed their lives. Of course, I'm talking about Mr. Alan Gottlieb. He's the founder of the Second Amendment Foundation. And if you've carried a firearm ever, today, if you've purchased one, if you've taken a training class, if you've exercised your right to bear arms outside your home, even inside your home, chances are you've benefited from litigation that Alan Gottlieb and the Second Amendment Foundation either led or helped make possible. I want you to think about this for just a second. Most people know who the politicians are. We know them. Good and bad. Most people know them. They know about the talking heads. They know the activists. But very few Americans know the names of the people who have actually gone into federal court year after year, decade after decade, building the legal foundation that protects our constitutional rights. Long-time listeners to this program have heard Alan on this show for well over 10 years. But we have a lot of new listeners around the country who probably don't know. And guys, he's the real deal. And that's exactly what Alan Gottlieb has been doing for over 50 years. The Second Amendment Foundation, folks, was founded in 1974. So kind of let that sink in. My wife was two. That was nearly 20 years before the Brady Bill. It was 20 years before the so-called Clinton assault weapons ban in the crime bill in 1994. More than 30 years before the Supreme Court finally recognized what the founders had written all along, that the Second Amendment protects an individual right. Alan Gottlieb saw that need long before most people even recognized there was a constitutional battle coming or even brewing. Back then, the Second Amendment was often treated as a constitutional orphan. Many, and I could safely say most legal scholars at the time, claimed it protected only state militias. Remember that? Federal courts routinely rejected individual rights arguments, didn't even pay them any mind. The conventional wisdom in legal circles was that the Second Amendment simply wasn't enforceable by ordinary Americans. Alan Gottlieb didn't buy it. Instead of complaining, he went to work, and he built an organization dedicated to changing the law one case at a time. You know the moniker, winning our gun rights back one lawsuit at a time. Not through speeches, he didn't do it through campaign slogans, not through television appearances, although he made many of those and still does from time to time, but through litigation.
20: patient, strategic, long-term litigation. And that's exactly what's transformed the constitutional landscape we see today. When people think about landmark Second Amendment victories, they usually start with Heller. And yeah, Heller changed everything. For the first time in American history, the United States Supreme Court clearly held that the Second Amendment protects an individual constitutional right to keep and bear arms. The Second Amendment Foundation wasn't the lead counsel in Heller, but it did file supporting briefs that in supporting this historic outcome over in Heller. And it was Alan Gura, one of the Second Amendment Foundation's attorneys, who won that case. Then came what I consider one of the most important constitutional victories of the last century, and we'll talk with Alan about this in greater detail, but that's McDonald v. City of Chicago. Because this wasn't just another lawsuit, ladies and gentlemen. This was the lawsuit that made Heller matter everywhere. It gave Heller teeth. Without McDonald, states and local governments could have argued, and did, that they weren't bound by Heller at the time. Alan Gottlieb and the Second Amendment Foundation changed that forever. The Supreme Court agreed that the Second Amendment applies not only against the federal government, but also against the state. Every county, every city, every town, every village, as Clinton likes to call it, everywhere across the country. Every major Second Amendment victory since then rests on that very foundation. Then came Moore v. Madigan. And you've heard Alan talk about it on the case before, but this was Illinois. It was the last state in America that effectively prohibited ordinary citizens from carrying firearms for self-defense. And you remember me eating crow on this program. I know Greg does. I had to eat crow. I said, if you want to carry your gun in Illinois, you're just going to have to move. It ain't happening. 2 years later, I ate crow, and it happened because of Moore v. Madigan and Alan Gottlieb and the Second Amendment Foundation. SAF challenged the law, and they won. Illinois became a right-to-carry state. Think about that for a minute, okay? One lawsuit fundamentally changes the law for millions of people. One lawsuit. Then there was Ezell v. Chicago. Sounds like an obscure case. We've talked about it here before. But it's anything but. Rhonda Ezell is just a phenomenal friend of mine. That case is anything but obscure. Chicago tried to make firearm ownership practically impossible after the loss by banning places where citizens could actually train. The courts recognized something critically important in Ezell. If you have a constitutional right to possess a firearm, you must also have a constitutional right to become proficient with it. That principle continues to influence Second Amendment cases today. Then came Palmer, then Grace, and then Wren. Remember Wren v. D.C.? We'll try to get into some of these with Alan today. But each one of these cases chipped away at what we would refer to, or I would refer to anyway, as discretionary permitting systems that allowed governments to decide who deserved their constitutional rights. Those cases helped lay the groundwork for the Supreme Court's decision in Bruin, where the court rejected interest balancing and told lower courts to look instead to our nation's historical tradition when evaluating firearms regulations. That wasn't luck, ladies and gentlemen. That wasn't coincidence. That was decades of careful litigation. Now, we fast forward to today. The Second Amendment Foundation has participated in more than 260 lawsuits. Again, more than 260 lawsuits. Cases involving, I don't know, let's pick them. Let's go through a list. Public carry, magazine bans, semi-automatic rifle bans, age restrictions, sensitive places laws, handgun rosters, ammunition restrictions, ATF regulations or over-regulations, federal firearm disabilities, state prohibitions, emergency powers, think red flags, 18 to 20-year-olds. The list goes on and on. And today, as we speak together today on Armed American Radio, two of the biggest hardware ban cases in American history are headed to the United States Supreme Court. Those cases, those two, will determine whether governments may ban firearms owned by millions of law-abiding Americans. And you know what? They're Second Amendment Foundation cases. Again, the Second Amendment Foundation is right in the middle of the fight, folks. You know, we hear people say that elections have consequences. I say it, that's true, but court cases have consequences that last for generations. Legislatures change, presidents change, they come and go. Congress changes every 2 years, every 6 years in the Senate. But constitutional precedent can shape the nation for decades to come. That's why organizations like the Second Amendment Foundation matter so, so very much. Because they don't simply react to headlines. Allen didn't react to a headline. He created them. And that's how we win. We don't just argue policy. We establish constitutional precedent. We don't just defy or defend, I should say, today's rights. They protect tomorrow's. That's what these precedents do. And that's an extraordinary legacy, ladies and gentlemen. And the man who started it all, Mr. Allen Gottlieb, will be here for the remainder of the three segments. And I've laid out some of the top 10 cases I think are extremely important. We'll talk with Allen about those, and we'll let him, based on this foundation, kind of move forward in this discussion. But guys, I will tell you this right now. You would not be here, as I said in my opening statement. You would not be here. We would not be here as a nation were it not for my next guest, Allen Gottlieb, someone you've heard on the program for years, but a whole new perspective. We're going to talk about where this journey began, the cases that changed America, what victories surprised him the most, the battles that still lie ahead, and why he believes the next chapter in Second Amendment jurisprudence may prove to be even more consequential than the last. I hope I'm not putting anything into his mind with that. Those are my thoughts. Ladies and gentlemen, it is always an honor to welcome the architect of modern Second Amendment law, and Allen Gottlieb, the founder of the Second Amendment Foundation, that architect, joins Armed American Radio next, and we're going to talk about it in great detail. We'll be right back after the break. Armed American Radio listeners, you already know the name. 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

0: The following segment of Armed American Radio is proudly being brought to you by the National Rifle Association. 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Welcome back to the show. Yeah, welcome back to the show, ladies and gentlemen. That's a National Rifle Association rejoiner. 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It's real simple. It's $35 a year. Just join us for $35. John Comerford will be on the program with me coming up this week to talk about some of the National Rifle Association's victories and help us wrap that up. And we'll be looking forward to having John on the broadcast here coming up this week. 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Let's go to the architect himself, the man himself, Alan Gottlieb, founder of the Second Amendment Foundation. Alan, you know, we always refer to Quang Nguyen as the shredder. I believe I've got a new moniker for you, the architect. Welcome in, my friend. It's great to have you here, and congratulations on this historic, monumental month.
1: Yes, it sure has been, Mark. Thank you very much for all those kind words. But I didn't do this all by myself. And if it wasn't for the fact that God has helped me and put a great guardian angel on my shoulder to help guide me, and I've had great boards of directors and staff and millions of donors over the 50-plus years that have made this all possible, I wouldn't have been able to accomplish this. So it's been a great joy ride for over 50 years. It's been my whole life. I love it. It's been great. And I want to just thank everybody, many of your listeners, who have helped made it possible.
0: Alan, I was in Phoenix with you back in February, and I watched you give a speech that was the most remarkable speech I've ever given, that I've ever heard you give. And it wasn't just myself that said that. There were others who knew you well, but you silenced that room when you essentially went off written script and just began to talk about the history of it. And I want to cover a lot with you, but I think because these two court cases coming up, we'll get to those. I want to go back. Like, you built like Legos. I mean, you have put together just through building blocks over the years. Was my assessment right that the Second Amendment had been treated as an orphan? There, because you've mentioned this before in private conversations, and you mentioned this at AOR speech as well. But your case has literally built the foundation that brought us to Heller and that brought us to Bruin and everything in between. And then I want to break down some of these cases individually that I think matter and see how you rank these.
1: Yeah, you're not really wrong about any of that, but a lot of it doesn't happen in the courtroom. You know, when we first started back in the 1970s, there was really no case law supporting individual Second Amendment rights for all intents and purposes. And like I explained at the speech you referenced, we really only had one case we could really reference that took out, you know, a law involving our self-defense rights, and it wasn't even a federal law, it was a state law in the state of Oregon, where the Oregon State Supreme Court unanimously said that overturned a conviction of a man that actually not used a knife, not a gun even, to defend himself, you know, and that it was ruled that it was unconstitutional to, convicted him for using a means of self-defense. And that was really about it. And so a lot of this didn't happen in the courtrooms. It happened, you know, trying to build the foundation so you could ever get to a courtroom. With legal scholars, conferences, research, publishing, things that you could then cite in court cases to begin with. And back then it was like, you know, we were in a desert. And boy, we've come a long way in 50 years.
0: Well said, no question. But don't sell yourself short, Alan. You've got a great staff, and I've sat in board meetings for a number of years. And yeah, we know where the genius comes from. Everybody on that board, past, present, and likely future, will know where that genius comes from. Let's go back to some of these cases, because the McDonald case, while we talk a lot about Heller and we talk a lot about Bruin, I talk about the McDonald case here, but I've ranked about 10 cases in order that got us here, I think, that were incredibly important as part of those building blocks. And since these were your cases, you can tell me whether I'm wrong or not, and ladies and gentlemen, Alan will. But the first one I mentioned in the opening remarks was McDonald v. City of Chicago, which I would argue is SAF's greatest victory because it incorporated the Second Amendment against the states through the 14th Amendment, making Heller enforceable nationwide. Every major state's gun rights cases today trace back to McDonald, and I'll never forget that being argued by that brilliant attorney, Alan Guru, who took a few of the justices during oral arguments off base a little bit with his due process comments. Let's talk a little bit about McDonald v. City of Chicago.
1: Okay, but first I want to go back to Heller for just a second, because the Second Amendment Foundation, while our attorney Alan Gura argued that case, it really wasn't our case per se.
0: Right.
1: But we filed a very important amicus brief in that case that basically, I think, won us the fifth vote of the Supreme Court that made it all possible. And one of our problems was is that it was going to be hard to overturn precedent from previous cases that basically didn't rule that the Second Amendment was an individual right. And we had to target a particular judge in a way that we could get him to vote our way without overturning anything. And that's where the phrase really came in about commonly owned firearms. And, of course, that's where it originated it. And it was, you know, that decision it got implemented because of it, which then, you know, took us to McDonald. And, of course, the Heller case was against the city of D.C., which is a federal enclave. And it only would apply to the federal government or federal, you know, jurisdictions like the nation's capital. The McDonald case, we filed that. We knew we were going to win Heller. And we filed that McDonald case strategically the same exact day, like within an hour of the decision coming out, you know, against the city of Chicago. Chicago also had a handgun ban like Washington, D.C., and so we challenged it, and then we had to get the 14th Amendment incorporation issue resolved, or you couldn't have challenged it. The Supreme Court not only overturned the handgun ban in Chicago, but incorporated the Second Amendment through the 14th, which then, as you mentioned, opened up the door for all the litigation against all the states, cities, counties, townships, et cetera. So that probably was the most important one. We wouldn't have gotten there probably without Heller. But McDonald was strategically filed, again, the day we won Heller, and our opponents, you know, all the anti-gun groups, talked about if the court ruled our way, it would open the floodgates. Well, courts would be dominated by Second Amendment litigation. They don't have time for it. They don't understand it. It shouldn't happen. And of course, they were semi-right about it opening the doors. They weren't right about the rest of it.
0: Well, that's not unusual, them not being right about the rest of it. But ladies and gentlemen, again, we're talking about the building blocks here. And again, the floodgates did open. Of course, McDonald, Moore v. Madigan, and that obviously a direct result when Chicago got slapped with the Constitution, or Illinois did. Chicago decided to try to get around it. And this case forced Illinois, which was the last state prohibiting public carry, to adopt concealed carry, the first major federal appellate decision recognizing a right to bear arms outside the home. And in this particular case, they did, you know, this is where we begin to see, in my estimation anyway, a playbook from the left of how they were going to chip away as we continue to win cases. We saw kind of a strategy building here.
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10: 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From now until the end of July, we will see some of the lowest spot prices for the year, with gold hovering around $4,000 an ounce and possibly a bit lower, while silver will linger near $60 an ounce, even possibly dipping into the $50 per ounce range before moving upward again. 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
0: Yeah, welcome back to the show, ladies and gentlemen. Greg, real quick, how many Blackout Coffees did I have to start my day?
13: Three.
0: 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You were just off by one, but you did
13: some
0: go over, so you lose, so that's okay. Anyway, no big
13: womp,
0: deal.
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0: 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Getting back to Alan Gottlieb, because the time will fly. We've got a decent long segment here. Let's get back to Mr. Gottlieb. Alan, welcome back in, my friend. Let's keep going. You mentioned the Bateman case, and that's the case that prevented states from suspending Second Amendment rights during emergencies.
1: Yeah, we filed that case the day we won McDonald. North Carolina had an Emergency Powers Act that denied Second Amendment rights in case of things like snowstorms, hurricanes, and we won that at the trial court level. And of course, North Carolina, not being an anti-gun state, just didn't appeal it, so it didn't make a whole lot more press. But it did have a great impact. About a dozen other states that had these similar emergency power laws then all repealed those emergency power laws that denied Second Amendment rights. So it had a very great impact. I just wanted to go a little bit in chronological order with that, because then you jump back to Illinois to, the state carry case. But we had before that one, we actually had to deal with Ezell, which you mentioned in your right. opening monologue. Because then Chicago lost, and of course they weren't going to go away about gun ownership. So in order to own a handgun in your own home, they made you take mandatory training lessons with banned gun ranges. We went through a couple different cases against Chicago, time and again, winning those cases. in which set precedents for gun ranges all across the country, not just in Illinois. And then that took us to your case of carry in Illinois.
0: Yeah, and now, again, I've got 10 of them listed, ladies and gentlemen, and they're not really in any particular order. They're just what I believe are the 10 most important. We'll talk with these with Alan, and he will interject as he sees fit. Number four on my list, of course, was Wren v. D.C. That was a case we talked a lot about here on the program back in the day. But that case effectively ended D.C.'s good reason carry requirement. And it became one of the strongest appellate precedents protecting public carry before Bruin. And it was, as you remember, Alan, very well, will they seek cert at the Supreme Court? And all the blue states got together and said, don't let it stand. We're going to lose it everywhere. So it was never it was never appealed to SCOTUS for cert. Is that right?
1: I believe from memory that that is correct. There was a number of carry cases we've won across the country that didn't get appealed. For a while, our opponents took the position that if they lost in a jurisdiction, limited to that jurisdiction, yeah, don't it appeal to the Supreme Court, because then it becomes national. And they learned that lesson in a couple places, particularly in the Heller case in D.C., because when they lost it at the appeals court level, they had to decide if they were going to take it up or not. And, of course, they ended up taking it up, and when they did, they lost, and it became national.
0: Yeah, so that was a good legal strategy on their part, at least in Wren, right? Not to do that. So I guess they figured that game out. My number five on my list is Palmer v. D.C. And, guys, the Palmer case, also all these Second Amendment Foundation cases, of course, invalidated D.C.'s complete ban on carrying handguns outside the home, forcing the district to create a carry licensing system or a scheme, however they get involved. But it forced them to do so because, remember, Heller was about keeping a handgun in the home. So Palmer just expanded that, did it not?
1: It expanded that, and there have been a couple other cases as well that expanded it, which led us to the problem where now when places had to give you a permit to carry, they'd start to limit places where you could carry it, making it basically ineffective. Having a permit, it didn't do you any good, which took us to the whole new area of Second Amendment litigation.
0: Yeah, Binderup. I've Binderup on this list. I know that was a case that you talked a lot about on this program, but it was one of the first major victories limiting lifetime firearm prohibitions for individuals convicted of certain nonviolent offenses, correct?
1: Correct. And, of course, we've won that case and then a number of other ones subsequently as well. But most of these cases, a lot of times, it only applied to the individuals as an applied case. It didn't knock out the law itself. Of course, this past year, we've seen that change a little bit with the Supreme, with SCOTUS, and now it's opened the doors again. But if it weren't for some of the earlier cases that you've referenced, we couldn't have got anywhere near where we are today, and we're still winning and going to continue to win and moving forward.
0: I love it. And we're going to go into a lot of detail about the winning coming up, ladies and gentlemen, in the final segment. I have the Grace case, District Grace v. D.C. Not a case that got a lot of coverage, but it struck down because D.C. tried to do what they all do, kind of like Illinois did or Chicago did in Illinois. It struck down D.C.'s restrictive good reasoning licensing scheme. And that was really the case that paved the way for Wren, I think, because I don't have these in any particular order. But wasn't the Grace case the one that actually paved the way for the Wren v. D.C. case?
1: I'm confused myself now.
0: So many wins, Alan. Are you tired of winning?
1: Well, we've been involved in over 260 cases, and we have over 50 of them ongoing right now. Yeah. It's really hard for me to keep track of who the plaintiffs are, but thank God for these plaintiffs. Because if it weren't for these people willing to put their name on the dotted line on our legal cases, we couldn't have brought them either. So I want to thank all the plaintiffs historically that have made all this possible, and we all owe them a debt of gratitude.
0: There's no question about it. And to go back to your genius on this, guys, go back and remember what Alan just said. The day the Heller decision came down, we knew we were going to win it, and Gottlieb and the Second Amendment Foundation filed the McDonald case immediately that day. That's how this strategy plays out. I want to take you to the Young v. Hawaii case, because Second Amendment Foundation ultimately lost that in an en banc panel hearing. But that litigation helped build the historical record on public carry, and that influenced later cases after Bruin, did it not? Is my correlation there right? Because if I look at Young, that's what I see. That's my takeaway from the Young case.
1: Well, Mark, I hate losing a case, but sometimes losing the case still gives you some benefits. And you're right that it helped bring things to the public record, which was needed in future cases. So to that extent, you're 100% correct.
0: Now, Woolard is my number 10 case. And the reason I think this case is important, they're all important, ladies and gentlemen. All 260 cases that Alan's been involved in are important. I'm highlighting just a few of them on my list. But the Woolard case was a very early challenge to Maryland's good and substantial reason. Do you see how the building blocks are happening here, ladies and gentlemen, in different areas, how these cases build on each other? It was an early challenge to Maryland's good and substantial reason requirement, and the loss highlighted the circuit split, which is so important, that, in my estimation, was later resolved by Bruin. This is how these tie together. That's the way I'm looking at that one anyway, Alan.
1: Yeah, sometimes, again, these losses help you out. I hate losing because, quite frankly, we never should lose any of these cases. We are right. But getting judges to not be political sometimes is important, especially when they're appointed or nominated by anti-gun presidents and parties that, quote-unquote, don't respect our constitutional rights to begin with. So it's hard to say which of the most important ones are. I think historically the most important ones probably are the ones we win, not the ones we lose.
0: Yeah, although sometimes losing can create that split, as we were just talking about, ladies and gentlemen, because as you know, you've heard Alan say this many times on the program over the years, the court takes less than 1% of their cases. Now, Alan, I know we're going to be told, I haven't been told yet, but I can tell by looking at the clock that we're going to take a break. When we come back, I want to talk with you about Amy Barrett's concurrence in the Wolford decision, number one. Because I want to, looking back in hindsight, it all begins to come together to me. I want to give you my theory there and then let you talk about the two cases that were just accepted for cert. You know, and we'll go back to Kavanaugh's opinion. We'll talk about Barrett. I've got an interesting theory there. And I want to get your take on all of that, because where we're going forward, ladies and gentlemen, is where we're going to go with Alan next. I wish we had more time. There are so many other amazing cases that we could cover. And I hope I got to the 10 that really kind of helped lay that foundation and that building block up. And we'll let Alan mention a couple more if he deems so during the break, if there's a couple more that pop up. But very important because of what just happened over the last 2 weeks. And we'll go into great detail with Alan about that just as soon as we come back from this break. Armed American Radio is being heard on hundreds of radio stations around the nation. I've got some new affiliates to mention, including Ann Arbor, Michigan, WAM, WAAM. Wow, I used to live in Ann Arbor when I was 9 to 15 years old. Lots of friends out there. Some of them might be listening. Lots of firsts between 9 and 15. Welcome in, Ann Arbor, Michigan on WAAM. We'll be back right after this with Alan Gottlieb.
13: Hi guys, it's Mark. Look, I think you'll agree with me that as gun owners, we need to have each other's backs. That's regardless of what state we call home. Here at AAR, we discuss it every day, and we're heard in every state. Right now, Virginians desperately need our help. That means me, and that means you. You've heard the old saying, there's power in numbers, and helping in Virginia is as simple as joining Virginia Citizens Defense League. I'm a member, and I don't live in Virginia. 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What you're seeing in Virginia is what the Democrats will do to you if they take all three levers of power in Washington, D.C. in the future, and it is possible. 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Virginia is at the tip of the spear now. It could very well be all of us next. 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
1: 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We've also got a new partner, Slent. 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And your Cove Pure Water, I'll let you know what's happening tomorrow, whether we got that $250 discount to continue. Don't know yet, but I will let you know tomorrow on the Daily Defense. Back to Mr. Alan Gottlieb, founder of the Second Amendment Foundation. Alan, moving quickly here, let me just set this up in a nutshell. I read Amy Coney Barrett's concurrence in Wolford, and I thought it was very strange. And it got stranger the second, third, and fourth time I read it, because all she did was reiterate everything Alito did. Well, a couple days later, things become clear to me. She knew at that time that the court had accepted cert on those two cases going the hardware bans that we're going to talk about with you briefly. She knew that. We didn't, but she did. She also knew that she was going to get hammered on the opinion by joining with Roberts and the three liberals on the delayed voting and the vote. Forgive me for not knowing the name of the case. And I think what she did in the Wolford case was let America know, I have Second Amendment chops, because if you agree with everything Alito wrote, it will be impossible for her to vote against the two cases coming up in the next term at the Supreme Court. Am I right?
2: Well, I'm pretty sure you're right about everything on the gun side of what you said. I'm not sure about the voting rights part of it. She obviously knew that the court has accepted the two Second Amendment cases for the next term, both SAF cases. So that part of it, I think, is a no-brainer.
1: So, yeah, guys, I've been talking about this for the last week or so. She was showing America her chops. And, Alan, I'm going to go right out on the record right now. It's a 6-3 decision. That decision comes down 6-3. In the next term, as long as God willing, everything stays on the court the way it is today. Go ahead.
2: Well, Mark, just so your listeners know what you're talking about, the Supreme Court accepted two cases for the next term. The Second Amendment Foundation has filed on the solvent bans, one in the state of Connecticut and one in Cook County, Illinois, and they've combined them both for oral arguments. So now your audience knows exactly what you're talking about, and I think when you talk about a 6-3 ruling, I think that's pretty solid that we could expect a 6-3. I'm hoping for a 7-2, but again, I keep hoping that one of the Democratic-nominated judges on the Supreme Court will give up the politics and go along with protecting Second Amendment rights. There's five major cases. It hasn't happened so far, but maybe number six will be the magic bullet.
1: I'm curious if you think it's seven. A lot of people have a lot of reservations about Roberts, and you know, when it comes to these cases, Alan, we're 5-0. He's ruled with us in all five of those cases. I think that makes it impossible for him. Well, maybe nothing's impossible, but it certainly would fly in the face of everything that he has written or everything that he has concurred with or voted with in those other five cases. I don't see him going anywhere. Where do you see that seventh vote coming? Any idea? Or who would you be hopeful that one of the three, can you want to name one?
2: Well, I don't want to name one. It could be one of two of them. Sotomayor referenced the fact that, you know, semi-automatic firearms known as so-called, known as assault weapons are in fact commonly owned. She wrote that in a decision that she didn't go along with us on, but she admitted it. And so there's a chance there that maybe she's in play or in motion. And then there's Kagan, who understands where we're all coming from on gun rights, but politically she hasn't been there with us, so she hasn't ruled in our favor. So there's some possibilities there. But 6-3, I think, is pretty solid. you know, I think Roberts has taken the position to move slowly, and that's what's built up our frustration, because the right delayed is a right denied. So he's moved very slowly on taking some of these Second Amendment cases, but ultimately he always turns around and supports our position. So I'm pretty confident we will have him.
1: Well, when you look at Kavanaugh's opinion after the cert was denied in the Maryland case, which was your case as well, in the Fourth Circuit, which should have been taken in my estimation, maybe not, it might be too early to tell right now, that's the impatient mark coming out. But it seems to me that we see the court building upon itself here in a post-Bruin environment, and what Kavanaugh wrote has ultimately come true. It leads me to believe, now, and I think you're right about Sotomayor, by the way, I've talked about it on the show, it's going to be very difficult for her, kind of hypocritical there, because she did acknowledge in that ruling that these were guns in common use and that they could not be banned because they were in common use. So, yeah, I mean, if anybody's going to move on that, it would be Sotomayor. That would be my guess, not putting words in your mouth. Ketanji Brown, she already respected, supposedly, the precedent set in Bruin and then went right back and didn't care about it in the Wolford case, you know, because, of course, I'm talking about the Hamani case, which was 9-0. So a lot of interesting dynamics in play. Let's assume we win those cases, which I think I'm fairly positive we will win. How does that reshape the landscape going forward? And would you want to be in the anti-gunner shoes? I'll let you take us to the break with that one.
2: Well, no, I wouldn't want to be in their shoes. I wouldn't want to be in their shoes right now either, because I don't think they have a winning hand to play. But what they do is, like I've always said, is they will come up, they will not respect the decision, they will say the decision was wrong, and that, quote-unquote, they'll come up with other new creative ways to try and get around the Second Amendment rulings. The particular one that they're really dying for right now is stacking the court and adding four new judges to this U.S. Supreme Court that would be anti-gun so they could overturn the rulings. I mean, they're never going to go away, you know. So they're very creative. This battle, unfortunately, is not going to end by these two rulings, but we definitely will be sticking a dagger in the heart of their anti-gun premier area of trying to ban semi-automatic guns and calling them so-called assault weapons. We are going to win it, and that's going to impact like 12 other states and the District of Columbia. And so that whole issue is going to be off the table legally for a while until maybe they can stack the Supreme Court with four more anti-gun judges.

0: November to the elections.
1: Yeah, because their planning is strategic, ladies and gentlemen. That's what we've been talking about. They're moving on the midterms now and in hopes of 2028 as well. Don't believe me? Go follow that goofball Gavin Newsom over on X and read those posts from Chris Murphy on X every day. Alan, we love you, and you are loved by millions. Congratulations to you, my friend. Honored to have you on this program for so long and laying out this foundation that you have built with the Second Amendment Foundation. Thank you for everything that you've done. Ladies and gentlemen, I'm a member, life member. You can join at saf.org, saf.org, and we certainly hope you do. Ladies and gentlemen, if you're watching on YouTube, make sure to like and subscribe us over there. Get involved in the comments. Coming up next, yeah, this is going to be a good one. Jared Yanis and A.W.R. Hawkins, a 1-2-3 throat punch with us, guys. We'll be right back. Don't go away. 6 minutes after.
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1: When people get elected who are members of the Democrat Socialists of America, when you have people denouncing capitalism and promoting socialism, free buses, free health care, free housing, national rent control. 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
8: News this hour from Town Hall. I'm Jason Walker. Well, a Delta Airlines flight and an apparent high-flying piece of a firework got into little contact in the sky. Here's John Scott.
9: The pilot of Delta Flight 1076 notified air traffic controllers just before landing at Chicago Midway International Airport on Saturday night that a firework hit the commercial airliner. The pilot described feeling a big bang on the plane. Both the Federal Aviation Administration and Delta said the plane landed safely. None of the 52 passengers or 6 crew members were injured, and mechanics found no damage to the aircraft. John Scott reporting.
8: Well, former Trump economic advisor Steve Moore telling the Salem Radio Network, New York City Mayor, Democrat Socialist Zoran Mamdani, is saying he's going to offer free buses, but someone has to pay for that.
10: People are very angry about inflation and the rising costs of services and goods, you know, housing, healthcare, groceries, filling up your tank. But if you look at the things over the last 30 years that are the most expensive, where you've had the most inflation, it's been in areas like healthcare and education. Gee, who runs the healthcare and education industry? Oh, yeah, government. So now we're going to hand over all the rest of the industries to government. How stupid is that? You know, they're going to have free bus service and free housing in New York City. Well, who's going to pay for that?

0: While severe weather forcing cancellation of a number of celebrations over the weekend, primarily in Connecticut and Pennsylvania, spectators at Boston's fireworks and eventual concert were told to briefly seek shelter before those events could resume. Three people have died, seven others rescued from a boat that capsized in a Wisconsin lake during a very strong storm. Number of injuries reported in nearby communities, toppled trees, knocked down power lines, and damaged buildings. More on these stories, townhall.com.
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17: And that will do it. Let's get cranking, guys. I've got a lot to cover with you in this hour. Coming up, Mr. Gottlieb will be here. He is here now, but he is tuned in right now and listening to this opening segment, and then we're going to go to him for the remaining three segments. Guys, tonight we're going to spend some time talking about a man whose name is synonymous with your right to bear arms. Every American gun owner ought to know this name, even if they don't realize just how much he's changed their lives. Of course, I'm talking about Mr. Alan Gottlieb. He's the founder of the Second Amendment Foundation. And if you've carried a firearm ever, today, if you've purchased one, if you've taken a training class, if you've exercised your right to bear arms outside your home, even inside your home, chances are you've benefited from litigation that Alan Gottlieb and the Second Amendment Foundation either led or helped make possible. I want you to think about this for just a second. Most people know who the politicians are. We know them. Good and bad. Most people know them. They know about the talking heads. They know the activists. But very few Americans know the names of the people who have actually gone into federal court year after year, decade after decade, building the legal foundation that protects our constitutional rights. Long-time listeners to this program have heard Alan on this show for well over 10 years. But we have a lot of new listeners around the country who probably don't know. And guys, he's the real deal. And that's exactly what Alan Gottlieb has been doing for over 50 years. The Second Amendment Foundation, folks, was founded in 1974. So kind of let that sink in. My wife was two. That was nearly 20 years before the Brady Bill. It was 20 years before the so-called Clinton assault weapons ban in the crime bill in 1994. More than 30 years before the Supreme Court finally recognized what the founders had written all along, that the Second Amendment protects an individual right. Alan Gottlieb saw that need long before most people even recognized there was a constitutional battle coming or even brewing. Back then, the Second Amendment was often treated as a constitutional orphan. Many, and I could safely say most legal scholars at the time, claimed it protected only state militias. Remember that? Federal courts routinely rejected individual rights arguments, didn't even pay them any mind. The conventional wisdom in legal circles was that the Second Amendment simply wasn't enforceable by ordinary Americans. Alan Gottlieb didn't buy it. Instead of complaining, he went to work, and he built an organization dedicated to changing the law one case at a time. You know the moniker, winning our gun rights back one lawsuit at a time. Not through speeches, he didn't do it through campaign slogans, not through television appearances, although he made many of those and still does from time to time, but through litigation. Patient, strategic, long-term litigation. And that's exactly what's transformed the constitutional landscape we see today. When people think about landmark Second Amendment victories, they usually start with Heller. And yeah, Heller changed everything. For the first time in American history, the United States Supreme Court clearly held that the Second Amendment protects an individual constitutional right to keep and bear arms. The Second Amendment Foundation wasn't the lead counsel in Heller, but it did file supporting briefs that in supporting this historic outcome over in Heller. And it was Alan Gura, one of the Second Amendment Foundation's attorneys, who won that case. Then came what I consider one of the most important constitutional victories of last century, and we'll talk with Alan about this in greater detail, but that's McDonald v. City of Chicago. Because this wasn't just another lawsuit, ladies and gentlemen. This was the lawsuit that made Heller matter everywhere. It gave Heller teeth. Without McDonald, states and local governments could have argued, and did, that they weren't bound by Heller at the time. Alan Gottlieb and the Second Amendment Foundation changed that forever. The Supreme Court agreed that the Second Amendment applies not only against the federal government, but also against the state. Every county, every city, every town, every village, as Clinton likes to call it, everywhere across the country. Every major Second Amendment victory since then rests on that very foundation. Then came Moore v. Madigan. And you've heard Alan talk about it on the case before, but this was Illinois. It was the last state in America that effectively prohibited ordinary citizens from carrying firearms for self-defense. And you remember me eating crow on this program. I know Greg does. I had to eat crow. I said, if you want to carry your gun in Illinois, you're just going to have to move. It ain't happening. 2 years later, I ate crow, and it happened because of Moore v. Madigan and Alan Gottlieb and the Second Amendment Foundation. SAF challenged the law, and they won. Illinois became a right to carry state. Think about that for a minute, okay? One lawsuit fundamentally changes the law for millions of people. One lawsuit. Then there was Ezell v. Chicago. Sounds like an obscure case. We've talked about it here before. But it's anything but. Rhonda Ezell is just a phenomenal friend of mine. That case is anything but obscure. Chicago tried to make firearm ownership practically impossible after the loss by banning places where citizens could actually train. The courts recognized something critically important in Ezell. If you have a constitutional right to possess a firearm, you must also have a constitutional right to become proficient with it. That principle continues to influence Second Amendment cases today. Then came Palmer, then Grace, and then Wren. Remember Wren v. D.C.? We'll try to get into some of these with Alan today. But each one of these cases chipped away at what we would refer to, or I would refer to anyway, as discretionary permitting systems that allowed governments to decide who deserved their constitutional rights. Those cases helped lay the groundwork for the Supreme Court's decision in Bruin, where the court rejected interest balancing and told lower courts to look instead to our nation's historical tradition when evaluating firearms regulations. That wasn't luck, ladies and gentlemen. That wasn't coincidence. That was decades of careful litigation. Now, we fast forward to today. The Second Amendment Foundation has participated in more than 260 lawsuits. Again, more than 260 lawsuits. Cases involving, I don't know, let's pick them. Let's go through a list. Public carry, magazine bans, semi-automatic rifle bans, age restrictions, sensitive places laws, handgun rosters, ammunition restrictions, ATF regulations or over-regulations, federal firearm disability, state prohibitions, emergency powers, think red flags, 18 to 20-year-olds. The list goes on and on. And today, as we speak together today on Armed American Radio, two of the biggest hardware ban cases in American history are headed to the United States Supreme Court. Those cases, those two, will determine whether governments may ban firearms owned by millions of law-abiding Americans. And you know what? They're Second Amendment Foundation cases. Again, the Second Amendment Foundation is right in the middle of the fight, folks. You know, we hear people say that elections have consequences. I say it, that's true, but court cases have consequences that last for generations. Legislatures change, presidents change, they come and go, Congress changes every 2 years, every 6 years in the Senate, but constitutional precedent can shape the nation for decades to come. That's why organizations like the Second Amendment Foundation matter so, so very much. Because they don't simply react to headlines. Alan didn't react to a headline. He created them. And that's how we win. We don't just argue policy. We establish constitutional precedent. We don't just defy, or defend, I should say, today's rights. They protect tomorrow's. That's what these precedents do. And that's an extraordinary legacy, ladies and gentlemen. And the man who started it all, Mr. Alan Gottlieb, will be here for the remainder of the three segments. And I've laid out some of the top 10 cases I think are extremely important. We'll talk with Alan about those, and we'll let him, based on this foundation, kind of move forward in this discussion. But guys, I will tell you this right now. you would not be here. As I said in my opening statement, you would not be here. We would not be here as a nation were it not for my next guest, Alan Gottlieb, someone you've heard on the program for years, but a whole new perspective. We're going to talk about where this journey began, the cases that changed America, what victories surprised him the most, the battles that still lie ahead, and why he believes the next chapter in Second Amendment jurisprudence may prove to be even more consequential than the last. I hope I'm not putting anything into his mind with that. Those are my thoughts. Ladies and gentlemen, it's always an honor to welcome the architect of modern Second Amendment law, and Alan Gottlieb, the founder of the Second Amendment Foundation, that architect, joins Armed American Radio next, and we're going to talk about it in great detail. We'll be right back after the break. Armed American Radio listeners, you already know the name. 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
17: Yeah, welcome back to the show, ladies and gentlemen. 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John Comerford will be on the program with me coming up this week to talk about some of the National Rifle Association's victories and help us wrap that up. And we'll be looking forward to having John on the broadcast here coming up this week. 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Let's go to the architect himself, the man himself, Alan Gottlieb, founder of the Second Amendment Foundation. Alan, you know, we always refer to Quang Nguyen as the Shredder. I believe I've got a new moniker for you, the architect. Welcome in, my friend. It's great to have you here, and congratulations on this historic, monumental month.
20: Yes, it sure has been, Mark. Thank you very much for all those kind words. But I didn't do this all by myself. And if it wasn't for the fact that God has helped me and put a great guardian angel on my shoulder to help guide me, and I've had great boards of directors and staff and millions of donors over the 50-plus years that have made this all possible, I wouldn't have been able to accomplish this. So it's been a great joy ride for over 50 years. It's been my whole life. I love it. It's been great. And I want to just thank everybody, many of your listeners, who have helped made it possible.
17: Alan, I was in Phoenix with you back in February, and I watched you give a speech that was the most remarkable speech I've ever given, that I've ever heard you give. And it wasn't just myself that said that. There were others who knew you well, but you silenced that room when you essentially went off written script and just began to talk about the history of it. And I want to cover a lot with you, but I think because these two court cases coming up, we'll get to those. I want to go back. Like, you built like Legos. I mean, you have put together just through building blocks over the years. Was my assessment right that the Second Amendment had been treated as an orphan? There, because you've mentioned this before in private conversations, and you mentioned this at AOR speech as well. But your case has literally built the foundation that brought us to Heller and that brought us to Bruin and everything in between. And then I want to break down some of these cases individually that I think matter and see how you rank these.
20: Yeah, you're not really wrong about any of that, but a lot of it doesn't happen in the courtroom. You know, when we first started back in the 1970s, there was really no case law supporting individual Second Amendment rights for all intents and purposes. And like I explained at the speech you referenced, we really only had one case we could really reference that took out, you know, a law involving our self-defense rights, and it wasn't even a federal law, it was a state law in the state of Oregon, where the Oregon State Supreme Court unanimously said that overturned a conviction of a man that actually not used a knife, not a gun even, to defend himself, and that it was ruled that it was unconstitutional to, convicted him for using a means of self-defense. And that was really about it. And so a lot of this didn't happen in the courtrooms. It happened, you know, trying to build the foundation so you could ever get to a courtroom, with legal scholars, conferences, research, publishing, things that you could then cite in court cases to begin with. And back then it was like, you know, we were in a desert. We've come a long way in 50 years.
17: Well said, no question. But don't sell yourself short, Alan. You've got a great staff, and I've sat in board meetings for a number of years. And yeah, we know where the genius comes from. Everybody on that board, past, present, and likely future, will know where that genius comes from. Let's go back to some of these cases, because the McDonald case, while we talk a lot about Heller and we talk a lot about Bruin, I talk about the McDonald case here, but I've ranked about 10 cases in order that got us here, I think, that were incredibly important as part of those building blocks. And since these were your cases, you can tell me whether I'm wrong or not, and ladies and gentlemen, Alan will. But the first one I mentioned in the opening remarks was McDonald v. City of Chicago, which I would argue is SAF's greatest victory because it incorporated the Second Amendment against the states through the 14th Amendment, making Heller enforceable nationwide. Every major state's gun rights cases today trace back to McDonald, and I'll never forget that being argued by that brilliant attorney, Alan Guru, who took a few of the justices during oral arguments off base a little bit with his due process comments. Let's talk a little bit about McDonald v. City of Chicago.
20: Okay, but first I want to go back to Heller for just a second, because the Second Amendment Foundation, while our attorney Alan Gura argued that case, it really wasn't our case per se.
17: Right.
20: But we filed a very important amicus brief in that case that basically, I think, won us the fifth vote of the Supreme Court that made it all possible. And one of our problems was is that it was going to be hard to overturn precedent from previous cases that basically didn't rule that the Second Amendment was an individual right. And we had to target a particular judge in a way that we could get him to vote our way without overturning anything. And that's where the phrase really came in about commonly owned firearms. And, of course, that's where it originated it. And it was, you know, that decision got implemented because of it, which then, you know, took us to McDonald. And, of course, the Heller case was against the city of D.C., which is a federal enclave. And it only would apply to the federal government or federal, you know, jurisdictions like the nation's capital. The McDonald case, we filed that. We knew we were going to win Heller. And we filed that McDonald case strategically the same exact day, like within an hour of the decision coming out, you know, against the city of Chicago. Chicago also had a handgun ban like Washington, D.C. And so we challenged it, and we had to get the 14th Amendment incorporation issue resolved, or you couldn't have challenged it. The Supreme Court not only overturned the handgun ban in Chicago, but incorporated the Second Amendment through the 14th, which then, as you mentioned, opened up the door for all the litigation against all the states, cities, counties, townships, et cetera. So that probably was the most important one. We wouldn't have gotten there probably without Heller. But McDonald was strategically filed, again, the day we won Heller, and our opponents, you know, all the anti-gun groups, talked about if the court ruled our way, it would open the floodgates. Well, courts would be dominated by Second Amendment litigation. They don't have time for it. They don't understand it. It shouldn't happen. And of course, they were semi-right about it opening the doors. They weren't right about the rest of it.
17: Well, that's not unusual, them not being right about the rest of it. But ladies and gentlemen, again, we're talking about the building blocks here. And again, the floodgates did open. Of course, McDonald, Moore v. Madigan, and that obviously a direct result when Chicago got slapped with the Constitution, or Illinois did. Chicago decided to try to get around it. And this case forced Illinois, which was the last state prohibiting public carry, to adopt concealed carry, the first major federal appellate decision recognizing a right to bear arms outside the home. And in this particular case, they did, you know, this is where we begin to see, in my estimation anyway, a playbook from the left of how they were going to chip away as we continue to win cases. We saw kind of a strategy building here, did we not? And Moore v. Madigan was another case that we won.
20: Yeah, I want to back us up a hair because this is an important case. It doesn't get a whole lot of play because it didn't go to the appeals court level. It was won at the trial court level and died there. But the day we actually won the McDonald case against Chicago, that same day we filed another suit known as Bateman versus Purdue against North Carolina.
17: Well, I have
20: Carolina.
17: That as number six on my list. Alan, let me stop you right there. I have Bateman as number six. Guys, when we come back from the break, we're gonna go through these top ten with Alan because they and Alan will interject along the way where he thinks I might be wrong because he's there. He's been there. These were all his cases, ladies and gentlemen. I say his cases, meaning your cases, our cases, particularly if you're a member of SAF. We've got two more segments with Alan. Buckle in. We're going to
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1: Foundations of Freedom, a look at America's founding principles and the leaders who shaped our nation.
2: March 4th, 1865. The Civil War was nearing its end. The nation was exhausted, divided, and grieving. On that day, President Abraham Lincoln delivered his second inaugural address, just 700 words spoken in about 7 minutes. 41 days later, Lincoln would be assassinated. Yet the words he spoke that day still echo through history. In that brief address, Lincoln referenced God 14 times, spoke of prayer, and quoted scripture repeatedly. He reminded Americans that both sides of the conflict shared a common faith, saying both read the same Bible and pray to the same God, and each invokes his aid against the other. Lincoln understood that political division alone could not explain the nation's crisis. More than 160 years later, America still wrestles with division, truth, and our dependence on God. The question is whether we'll remember the wisdom Lincoln left behind.
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17: 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Getting back to Alan Gottlieb, because the time will fly. We've got a decent long segment here. Let's get back to Mr. Gottlieb. Alan, welcome back in, my friend. Let's keep going. You mentioned the Bateman case, and that's the case that prevented states from suspending Second Amendment rights during emergencies.
20: Yeah, we filed that case the day we won McDonald. North Carolina had an Emergency Powers Act that denies Second Amendment rights in cases, things like snowstorms, hurricanes, and we won that at the trial court level. And, of course, North Carolina, not being an anti-gun state, just didn't appeal it, so it didn't make a whole lot more press. But it did have a great impact. About a dozen other states that had these similar emergency power laws then all repealed those emergency power laws that denied Second Amendment rights. So it had a very great impact. I just wanted to go a little bit in chronological order with that, because then you jump back to Illinois to, the state carry case. But we had before that one, we actually had to deal with Ezell, which you mentioned in your opening monologue. Because then Chicago lost, and of course they weren't going to go away about gun ownership. So in order to own a handgun in your own home, they made you take mandatory training lessons with banned gun ranges. We went through a couple different cases against Chicago, time and again winning those cases, which set precedents for gun ranges all across the country, not just in Illinois. And then that took us to your case of carry in Illinois.
17: Yeah, and now, again, I've got 10 of them listed, ladies and gentlemen, and they're not really in any particular order. They're just what I believe are the 10 most important. We'll talk with these with Alan, and he will interject as he sees fit. Number four on my list, of course, was Wren v. D.C. That was a case we talked a lot about here on the program back in the day. But that case effectively ended D.C.'s good reason carry requirement. And it became one of the strongest appellate precedents protecting public carry before Bruin. And it was, as you remember, Alan, very well, will they seek cert at the Supreme Court? And all the blue states got together and said, don't let it stand. We're going to lose it everywhere. So it was never never appealed to SCOTUS for cert. Is that right?
20: I believe from memory that is correct. There was a number of carry cases we've won across the country that didn't get appealed. For a while, our opponents took the position that if they lost in a jurisdiction, limited to that jurisdiction, yeah, don't it appeal to the Supreme Court, because then it becomes national. And they learned that lesson in a couple places, particularly in the Heller case in D.C., because when they lost it at the appeals court level, they had to decide if they were going to take it up or not. And, of course, they ended up taking it up, and when they did, they lost, and it became national.
17: Yeah, so that was a good legal strategy on their part, at least in Wren, right, not to do that. So I guess they figured that game out. My number five on my list is Palmer v. D.C. And, guys, the Palmer case, also all these Second Amendment Foundation cases, of course, invalidated D.C.'s complete ban on carrying handguns outside the home, forcing the district to create a carry licensing system, or a scheme, however they get involved. But it forced them to do so because, remember, Heller was about keeping a handgun in the home. So Palmer just expanded that, did it not?
20: It expanded that, and there have been a couple other cases as well that expanded it, which led us to the problem where now when places had to give you a permit to carry, they'd start to limit places where you could carry it, making it basically ineffective. Having a permit, it didn't do you any good, which took us to the whole new area of Second Amendment litigation.
17: Yeah, Binderup. I've Binderup on this list. I know that was a case that you talked a lot about on this program, but it was one of the first major victories limiting lifetime firearm prohibitions for individuals convicted of certain nonviolent offenses, correct?
20: Correct. And, of course, we've won that case and then a number of other ones subsequently as well. But most of these cases, a lot of times, it only applied to the individuals as an applied case. It didn't knock out the law itself. Of course, this past year, we've seen that change a little bit with SCOTUS, and now it's opened the doors again. But if it weren't for some of the earlier cases that you referenced, we couldn't have got anywhere near where we are today, and we're still winning and going to continue to win and moving forward.
17: I love it. And we're going to go in a lot of detail about the winning coming up, ladies and gentlemen, in the final segment. I have the Grace case, District Grace v. D.C. Not a case that got a lot of coverage, but it struck down because D.C. tried to do what they all do, kind of like Illinois did or Chicago did in Illinois. It struck down D.C.'s restrictive good reasoning licensing scheme, and that was really the case that paved the way for Wren, I think, because I don't have these in any particular order, but wasn't the Grace case the one that actually paved the way for the Wren v. D.C. case?
20: I'm confused myself now.
17: So many wins, Alan. Are you tired of winning?
20: Well, we've been involved in over 260 cases, and we have over 50 of them ongoing right now. Yeah. It's really hard for me to keep track of who the plaintiffs were, but thank God for these plaintiffs, because if it weren't for these people willing to put their name on the dotted line on our legal cases, we couldn't have brought them either. So I want to thank all the plaintiffs historically that have made all this possible, and we all owe them a debt of gratitude.
17: There's no question about it. And to go back to your genius on this, guys, go back and remember what Alan just said. The day the Heller decision came down, we knew we were going to win it, and Gottlieb and the Second Amendment Foundation filed the McDonald case immediately that day. That's how this strategy plays out. I want to take you to the Young v. Hawaii case, because Second Amendment Foundation ultimately lost that in an en banc panel hearing. But that litigation helped build the historical record on public carry, and that influenced later cases after Bruin, did it not? Is my correlation there right? Because if I look at Young, that's what I see. That's my takeaway from the Young case.
20: Well, Mark, I hate losing a case, but sometimes losing the case still gives you some benefits. And you're right that it helped bring things to the public record, which was needed in future cases. So to that extent, you're 100% correct.
17: Now, Woolard is my number 10 case. And the reason I think this case is important, they're all important, ladies and gentlemen. All 260 cases that Alan's been involved in are important. I'm highlighting just a few of them on my list. But the Woolard case was a very early challenge to Maryland's good and substantial reason. Do you see how the building blocks are happening here, ladies and gentlemen, in different areas, how these cases build on each other? It was an early challenge to Maryland's good and substantial reason requirement, and the loss highlighted the circuit split, which is so important, that, in my estimation, was later resolved by Bruin. This is how these tie together. That's the way I'm looking at that one anyway, Alan.
20: Yeah, sometimes, again, these losses help you out. I hate losing because, quite frankly, we never should lose any of these cases. We are right. But getting judges to not be political sometimes is important, especially when they're appointed or nominated by anti-gun presidents and parties that, quote-unquote, don't respect our constitutional rights to begin with. So it's hard to say which of the most important ones are. I think historically the most important ones probably are the ones we win, not the ones we lose.
17: Yeah, although sometimes losing can create that split, as we were just talking about, ladies and gentlemen, because as you know, you've heard Alan say this many times on the program over the years, the court takes less than 1% of their cases. Now, Alan, I know we're going to be told, I haven't been told yet, but I can tell by looking at the clock that we're going to take a break. When we come back, I want to talk with you about Amy Barrett's concurrence in the Wolford decision, number one. Because I want to, looking back in hindsight, it all begins to come together to me. I want to give you my theory there and then let you talk about the two cases that were just accepted for cert. You know, and we'll go back to Kavanaugh's opinion. We'll talk about Barrett. I've got an interesting theory there. And I want to get your take on all of that, because where we're going forward, ladies and gentlemen, is where we're going to go with Alan next. I wish we had more time. There are so many other amazing cases that we could cover. And I hope I got to the 10 that really kind of helped lay that foundation and that building block up. And we'll let Alan mention a couple more if he deems so during the break, if there's a couple more that pop up. But very important because of what just happened over the last 2 weeks. And we'll go into great detail with Alan about that just as soon as we come back from this break. Armed American Radio is being heard on hundreds of radio stations around the nation. I've got some new affiliates to mention, including Ann Arbor, Michigan, WHAM, WAAM. Wow, I used to live in Ann Arbor when I was 9 to 15 years old. Lots of friends out there. Some of them might be listening. Lots of firsts between 9 and 15. Welcome in, Ann Arbor, Michigan on WAAM. We'll be back right after this with Alan Gottlieb.
26: Hi, guys, it's Mark. Look, I think you'll agree with me that as gun owners, we need to have each other's backs. That's regardless of what state we call home. Here at AAR, we discuss it every day, and we're heard in every state. Right now, Virginians desperately need our help. 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Virginia is at the tip of the spear now. 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
1: 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And your Cove Pure Water, I'll let you know what's happening tomorrow, whether we got that $250 discount to continue. Don't know yet, but I will let you know tomorrow on the Daily Defense. Back to Mr. Alan Gottlieb, founder of the Second Amendment Foundation. Alan, moving quickly here, let me just set this up in a nutshell. I read Amy Coney Barrett's concurrence in Wolford, and I thought it was very strange. And it got stranger the second, third, and fourth time I read it, because all she did was reiterate everything Alito did. Well, a couple days later, things become clear to me. She knew at that time that the court had accepted cert on those two cases going the hardware bans that we're going to talk about with you briefly. She knew that. We didn't, but she did. She also knew that she was going to get hammered on the opinion by joining with Roberts and the three liberals on the delayed voting and the vote. Forgive me for not knowing the name of the case. And I think what she did in the Wolford case was let America know, I have Second Amendment chops, because if you agree with everything Alito wrote, it will be impossible for her to vote against the two cases coming up in the next term at the Supreme Court. Am I right?
2: Well, I'm pretty sure you're right about everything on the gun side of what you said. I'm not sure about the voting rights part of it. But she obviously knew that the court has accepted the two Second Amendment cases for the next term, both staff cases. So that part of it, I think, is a no-brainer.
1: So, yeah, guys, I've been talking about this for the last week or so. She was showing America her chops. And, Alan, I'm going to go right out on the record right now. It's a 6-3 decision. That decision comes down 6-3. In the next term, as long as, God willing, everything stays on the court the way it is today. Go ahead.
2: Well, Mark, just so your listeners know what you're talking about, the Supreme Court accepted two cases for the next term. The Second Amendment Foundation has filed on the solvent bans, one in the state of Connecticut and one in Cook County, Illinois, and they've combined them both for oral arguments. So now your audience knows exactly what you're talking about, and I think when you talk about a 6-3 ruling, I think that's pretty solid that we could expect a 6-3. I'm hoping for a 7-2, but again, I keep hoping that one of the Democratic-nominated judges on the Supreme Court will give up the politics and go along with protecting Second Amendment rights. There's five major cases that hasn't happened so far, but maybe number six will be the magic bullet.
1: I'm curious if you think it's seven. A lot of people have a lot of reservations about Roberts, and you know, when it comes to these cases, Alan, we're 5-0. He's ruled with us in all five of those cases. I think that makes it impossible for him. Well, maybe nothing's impossible, but it certainly would fly in the face of everything that he has written or everything that he has concurred with or voted with in those other five cases. I don't see him going anywhere. Where do you see that seventh vote coming? Any idea? Or who would you be hopeful that one of the three, can you want to name one?
2: Well, I don't want to name one. It could be one of two of them. But Sotomayor referenced the fact that, you know, semi-automatic firearms known as the assault weapons are in fact commonly owned. She wrote that in a decision that she didn't go along with us on, but she admitted it. And so there's a chance there that maybe she's in play or in motion. And then there's Kagan, who understands where we're all coming from on gun rights, but politically she hasn't been there with us, so she hasn't ruled in our favor. So there's some possibilities there. But 6-3, I think, is pretty solid. you know, I think Roberts has taken the position to move slowly, and that's what's built up our frustration, because a right delayed is a right denied. So he's moved very slowly on taking some of these Second Amendment cases, but ultimately he always turns around and supports our position. So I'm pretty confident we will have him.
1: Well, when you look at Kavanaugh's opinion after the cert was denied in the Maryland case, which was your case as well, in the Fourth Circuit, which should have been taken, in my estimation, maybe not. It might be too early to tell right now. That's the impatient mark coming out. But it seems to me that we see the court building upon itself here in a post-Bruin environment, and what Kavanaugh wrote has ultimately come true. It leads me to believe. Now, and I think you're right about Sotomayor, by the way. I've talked about it on the show. It's going to be very difficult for her, kind of hypocritical there, because she did acknowledge in that ruling that these were guns in common use and that they could not be banned because they were in common use. So, yeah, I mean, if anybody's going to move on that, it would be Sotomayor. That would be my guess, not putting words in your mouth. Ketanji Brown, she already respected, supposedly, the precedent set in Bruin and then went right back and didn't care about it in the Wolford case, you know, because, of course, I'm talking about the Hamani case, which was 9-0. So a lot of interesting dynamics in play. Let's assume we win those cases, which I think I'm fairly positive we will win. How does that reshape the landscape going forward? And would you want to be in the anti-gunner shoes? I'll let you take us to the break with that one.
2: Well, no, I wouldn't want to be in their shoes. I wouldn't want to be in their shoes right now either, because I don't think they have a winning hand to play. But what they do is, like I've always said, they will come up, they will not respect a decision, they will say the decision was wrong, and that, quote-unquote, they'll come up with other new creative ways to try and get around the Second Amendment rulings. The particular one that they're really dying for right now is stacking the court and adding four new judges to this U.S. Supreme Court that would be anti-gun so they could overturn the rulings. I mean, they're never going to go away, you know. So they're very creative. This battle, unfortunately, is not going to end by these two rulings, but we definitely will be sticking a dagger in the heart of their anti-gun premier area of trying to ban semi-automatic guns and calling them so-called assault weapons. We are going to win it, and that's going to impact like 12 other states and the District of Columbia. And so that whole issue is going to be off the table legally for a while until maybe they can stack the Supreme Court with four more anti-gun judges, expanding the base of the court out, because they know they can't win with the current base.
1: Do you think, we've only got about 20 seconds, do you think they will try, because that will be a pretty much a slam dunk case if guns can't be banned. But they're going to try, aren't they? I quote you all the time on this show. Ladies and gentlemen, Alan has told us many times, he just did, their creativity knows no bounds. They're going to try something, aren't they?
2: Yeah, well, the big thing for all of us right now is the upcoming midterm elections, because that's going to determine who controls Congress, the Senate, and who gets onto the U.S. Supreme Court, or if the court gets expanded. So gun owners now need to move their attention between now and November to the elections.
1: Yeah, because their planning is strategic, ladies and gentlemen. That's what we've been talking about. They're moving on the midterms now and in hopes of 2028 as well. Don't believe me? Go follow that goofball Gavin Newsom over on X and read those posts from Chris Murphy on X every day. Alan, we love you, and you are loved by millions. Congratulations to you, my friend. Honored to have you on this program for

0: subscribe us over there. Get involved in the comments. Coming up next, yeah, this is going to be a good one. Jared Yanis and A.W.R. Hawkins, a 1-2-3 throat punch with us, guys. We'll be right back. Don't go away. 6 minutes after.
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5: News this hour from Town Hall. I'm Jason Walker. New polling suggesting Democrats might be facing a much tougher path than expected in the battle for control of the U.S. Senate. Here's correspondent Ken Lorman.
6: A Fox News poll finds Republican Senator Susan Collins leading Democrat Graham Platner by 3 points in Maine. Meantime, Democrats could face a difficult numbers game nationally. They need a net gain of 4 seats to win Senate control, but currently lead in only one Republican-held seat, North Carolina. Republicans hold advantages in Iowa, Alaska, and Ohio, with Texas rated as a toss-up. A number of political analysts say the map favors Republicans because many of the key contests are in traditionally red states. Ken Lorman reporting.
5: Texas Attorney General, meanwhile, speaking out.
7: Speaking with me, Texas Attorney General and Republican Senate candidate Ken Paxton discussed why he believes election integrity is critical to the future of the country.
8: Because if you cannot protect your elections, the left will take them over by cheating. And once they control it, then they control the apparatus. They'll never let you go. They'll cheat forever. And so it's very important that you maintain that election integrity and that we gain it back through things like the Save America Act. Because if we lose that, we are going to lose the country because nothing else will be done. We'll be stuck in elections that are not true and not fair.
7: Willie Nelson, Washington.
5: President Trump has given pardons to 11 people. Now, they include 9 who had been identified by the White House as having helped people bypass emissions control systems on their vehicles. Severe weather forcing the cancellation of numerous 4th of July celebrations, mainly in the Northeast. Spectators at Boston's fireworks and concert were told to briefly seek shelter, which they did. Hours later, most of those events resumed. More on these stories, townhall.com.
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7: March 4th, 1865. The Civil War was nearing its end. The nation was exhausted, divided, and grieving. On that day, President Abraham Lincoln delivered his second inaugural address, just 700 words spoken in about 7 minutes. 41 days later, Lincoln would be assassinated. Yet the words he spoke that day still echo through history. In that brief address, Lincoln referenced God 14 times, spoke of prayer, and quoted scripture repeatedly. He reminded Americans that both sides of the conflict shared a common faith, saying both read the same Bible and pray to the same God, and each invokes his aid against the other. Lincoln understood that political division alone could not explain the nation's crisis. More than 160 years later, America still wrestles with division, truth, and our dependence on God. The question is whether we'll remember the wisdom Lincoln left behind.
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18: And here we go, ladies and gentlemen. Buckle down. The hours are going to fly right by. They always do. And we've got a bunch of new affiliates. We're going to name names here coming up shortly, but real special one to me, Ann Arbor, Michigan, WAM, W-A-A-M. Welcome in, Ann Arbor, Michigan. I love you guys. Spent a lot of years there from 9 to 15 years old in Ann Arbor, Michigan. Lived on right down the road from the corner of Nixon Blewett. At the time, Nixon was president. That's how old I am. Nixon Blewett. Greg in Dallas, Texas. We're here in the Carr Firearms Group studios. Tell people where they can watch, and let's go right to Jared. We've got him for two segments, and he just got out of D.C., and we want to talk about his interview with Cicada at ATF. Go for it, Greg.
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18: I got to say it, Jared. You're looking good, baby. You're looking good, and I know you're sounding good. How you doing, man?
20: Good, man. It's always good to be here with you. How's it going?
18: Oh, it's going great, man. Now, I'm going to just preface the start of this conversation with this. I've watched your videos for years. Have you ever been this busy?
20: No.
18: It's been crazy, hasn't it been? I mean, you've been putting out how many videos a day?
20: Anywhere between one and four lately. It's been a good couple weeks for us, but we can't let our foot off the throttle.
18: No, we can't. That's why it stays busy, ladies and gentlemen. And Jared and I had a fun off-air conversation. We talk a lot just a couple days back. I said it's kind of like every time I'm afraid to take lunch because I'm afraid I'm going to miss something else breaking, and you agreed immediately and then had to go because you were getting back to putting your second video up for the day. Now, on top of that, you just traveled to Washington, D.C., Jared, so let's go there. You had an opportunity, and I did watch the full hour and 38-minute long-form video. And then the segment split up. And before we get started, tell people where they can go watch that, of course. And then let's get into the meat. Go for it.
20: Sure. So head over to my YouTube channel. I was blessed to go to the ATF headquarters and interview not only the director but the chief legal counsel for ATF. And I think there's a lot of information in there that people want to know. And it would make me feel much better if people watched it.
18: Yeah, it's good. It's real good. In fact, ladies and gentlemen, it's so good. My plan was to have a series of clips that we could break out. But, you know, his answers, Jared, correct me if I'm wrong. For example, let's start with the pistol brace, okay, which was a big part of the conversation. You've got about a 10 to 12-minute video out on that. I really want to get into the meat of that, not necessarily because of the brace itself, but because of what he said. And if I, when I went in and I looked at trying to pull these clips out, the answer was so long, I wouldn't have been able to do it in a small chunk. So I want to just be able to have an opportunity to talk with you about it, because I can hear a lot of people on our side being very concerned with his answer, and I want you to break down why they would be and why not. And I'll set it up with this. You flat out asked him about the pistol brace rule, flat out asked him, and he gave about a 9-minute response before I heard anything of any significance relative to what I wanted to hear. But that's somebody who I'm waiting for a specific thing. Break it down for us.
20: Sure. First off, I will preface by I don't support any infringement. I don't support rules by ATF. With that said, I had to go in there and be willing to have the conversation and build a rapport. So he had answered a question about the pistol braces on two other interviews he's done with people in our realm, Coleon Noir and Shermichael Singleton, both friends of mine. And I thought that the way he left it was kind of vague, and I got a ton of feedback who wanted me to get more information on that. So when he did answer the question, when I pressed, he did answer it 100% by the law. Mm-hmm. And regardless of what we feel or what we want to happen immediately, he is bound by the law Congress set, because he's in law enforcement and, you know, the administration is the executive branch. He's basically telling everybody, we're not coming after you. We're not enforcing this rule. However, if you do get jammed up, it's somehow in law enforcement, whether it's a domestic or anything else, and the local cop has to ask ATF to classify an item that's under 26 inches in total length or under 16 inches in barrel length, according to the NFA, which is very specific in black and white, they will answer it by the law. So it sounds like your pistol-braced firearms could still get you into a jam. ATF's not jamming you. It's going to be the locals. However, that could change the next director we get. We need to direct our anger in the right spot. The director of ATF can't change anything, honestly. And I'm not sticking up for them at all. Congress is the only people who can change that. Or these lawsuits we have by SAF, GOA, FBC, NRA, blah, blah, blah, blah, blah, looking to get rid of that portion of the NFA for SBRs, SBSs, and CANs.
18: You know, what I heard from him was a little bit disturbing. Now, I've interviewed his boss, Todd Blanche. Mm-hmm. I have not yet had an interview with him. I intend on doing that on the program in the very near future. But having said that, I heard you don't have anything to worry about your government coming after you. And all I could hear was Ronald Reagan, mm-hmm. the famous nine words, I'm from the government and I'm here to help.
20: Yes.
18: So he basically is asking us to trust him that they're not going to come pounding on our door. And he made it very clear in your interview with him at the outset of that 10-minute video today. Guys, make sure to go watch that at Guns and Gadgets. If you can do it when you get off the air today while it's fresh in your mind, please do so. Very, very important. He made it clear he had a brace. He made it clear that he registered it during what you brought up as the amnesty period. Now, Greg, I found mine again. I don't know where it went, but it came back. It just came back to me. I lost it for a while, Jared. I don't know where they all went, but they're back. Now, those words concern me, and I could hear a lot of members on our side saying, oh, okay, because our basic framework is based around we don't trust government, period, particularly when it comes to our Second Amendment rights. So I'm just going to ask this question of you. Somebody from the administration is likely listening. Why should we believe him?
20: You know, I did speak with the director on and off camera for quite a while, and I did get a good feel of him. I do have a good judgment of character. It's been a strength of mine throughout my career. I think he's not something or someone we need to worry about. He has his, at least he's saying the right things. He also answers to people, and that's who we have to worry about. I don't trust government, period. I told them to their face, I don't believe in the rules, their infringements. But these guys, you know, you've heard this phrase before, I'm doing my job. And it's unfortunate. And if you remember, I did a video several months ago where ATF had employees who were answering the phone in the NFA division mm-hmm. and who shouldn't have been giving out information. They told everybody that, you know what, we don't care what's on it as far as a bracer or a stock. If it's under 16 inches, it's an SBR. And according to the NFA and GCA, we're good to go. And that's kind of what the director told us, and that's what people need to understand. So know what's in your collection. Don't do anything stupid. You know, don't get into a domestic. Don't go robbing a bank. Don't do anything dumb, and I think you're good to go. But I don't trust the government.
18: There's that but, and we were left with that but. Now, I'll tell you, I know I don't have any fear. I didn't fear Pam Bondi. Okay, because I knew she respected who her boss was. And I made that clear on this program a number of times. I do not fear Cicada at all. I certainly don't fear Todd Blanche. I've sat down and had a conversation with him on the radio, and I talked with him outside of that off the record as well. And he made it very clear to me that their goal was to lock up our Second Amendment rights, even if we lose the midterms. He said it won't matter. He said, we don't want to lose the midterms, but even if we do, our ultimate goal here is to lock up our Second Amendment rights so for future generations we don't have those concerns. I didn't come away from that. Again, I want to point out, ladies and gentlemen, I'm not hammering Cicada on this at all. I'm talking about the position that he's in as a director of the ATF. He made it very clear. It's not going to be ATF that's banging on your door. Don't get yourself in any trouble. But, and there was that but again, yeah. It's the letter of the law, and they will, and he did make it very clear in your interview that he will, in fact, enforce the letter of the law. And you also made it very clear, we're getting ready to take a break, Jared, so I'll take us to the break with this. We'll come back and discuss it. I'll let you break down what else you felt was very important in that interview, because you conducted it. It was all dynamite. But Yeah, we're going to run out of time. So let me just do this. When we come back, we're going to go right back to Jared. Ladies and gentlemen, you know where to go. It's armedamericanradio.com. 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Put your cell phone in one of those Faraday bags, and guess what happens? You disappear. It's pretty much that simple. I've been using them for years. Armed American Radio's Monster Cast continues. We'll be right back with Jared Yanis, Guns and Gadgets. Don't go away.

0: Armed American Radio listeners, you already know the name. 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Enjoy. Hi guys, it's Mark. Look, I think you'll agree with me that as gun owners, we need to have each other's backs. That's regardless of what state we call home. Here at AAR, we discuss it every day, and we're heard in every state. Right now, Virginians desperately need our help. 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You've heard the old saying, there's power in numbers, and helping in Virginia is as simple as joining Virginia Citizens Defense League. I'm a member, and I don't live in Virginia. 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Welcome back to the show. Indeed. Welcome back in, ladies and gentlemen. If you're just joining us, welcome in. If you're rejoining us, welcome back to the broadcast. We're being heard on hundreds of radio stations around the nation right now, live across the country, and some new ones. We'll give you those stations and shout out those calls in the next break coming up. You're in the Carr Firearms Group studios with me. I am Mark Walters, and I'm talking with Jared Yanis from Guns and Gadgets. 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Jared, let's get back to you because the segment's going to fly right by. Quick question. Why was Leitner there? Was he there because he didn't want Sakata getting in any trouble on some probing questions, do you think? Was that part of the arranged deal when you went up to D.C. this past week?
1: No, actually, when they when we were hooking up to set up a date, I was specifically asked if I wanted to have Robert there, and I said yes because he is a very, very smart guy, and he's someone who has a lot of good insight on the behind the scenes and like the new rules and what they're trying to attempt to do, which is to make it much harder for that next administration to flip things on their head once there is a change.
0: Which is why, while I don't trust the government, it's why I trust these men individually, because I've had conversations personal. So I trust them individually. But, and I, you know, when you talk about their ultimate boss, we're talking about Donald Trump, who is the individual who has put all of this in motion to see to it that our two-way rights are, in fact, locked up permanently. I have no fear. Do you have any other fear of anything above them at DOJ going up to the White House that we need to be concerned with? Is there another butt in there somewhere that could happen from the White House?
1: I don't think so. I think the pushback Donald Trump got from take the guns first, due process second, he learned a very, very painful lesson on that one. So I think he's going to stay where it is, which is why he even mentioned the Second Amendment last night when he was addressing the country for the 250th.
0: All right, he made very clear that this was Congress's responsibility. And we don't have to just talk about that in terms of pistol brace. We can talk about other regulations, et cetera, can kind of get mixed into the fold here. Do you get the sense that are they pressuring Congress to help them along the lines behind the scenes? Is Sakata involved, or could he be, or even should he be, in saying, look, guys, you got to fix this because you're making my job difficult. I'm very pro-gun. I want gun owners to trust us. I don't want them to fear the ATF, and that's going to require you?
1: Well, I don't think he can do that. That's not his role, right? You can't just walk up to a senator or a congressman and say, you know, this is what you need to do. He did make it very clear that he would be willing to guide them and advise them on things they could do to make it easier for the American gun owner. But ultimately, Americans need to put pressure on their representatives and senators if they want anything to happen, or be that change and run for office and maybe be the one we need in there.
0: What other changes? I asked this from a position of knowledge because I watched the full videos and I brushed up on them again today. But I want to get your response really without a question. Some of the concerns that you had, or maybe not even concerns, but for example, ATF right now is getting ready to put more public questioning out there, public comments. You want to explain why and what they're doing there? What changes can we foresee based on your conversation from Sakata?
1: Sure. Actually, one of the things I was very surprised to hear from them is they look forward to reading people's comments on these new rules. 37 or 39 we're up to right now, and they want our feedback, whether we're for it or against it, or we would be for it if this would change. And they're really looking to make it easier on the legal, lawful American gun owner and focus on criminals, which is, when's the last time you heard an ATF director say that?
0: Yeah.
1: But some of the changes are, like, if you want to have an SBR, you can use, if you want to make an SBR, you can use the marking that's already on that gun instead of re-engraving it. They want things to be done faster as far as NFA paperwork and times. For instance, utilize your driver's license picture instead of submitting your two passport photos.
0: Time after time after time.
1: Every single time, yeah.
0: Right.
1: It's crazy. Yeah. They do have some good ideas. I did tell them, I still don't think you have the ability to make rules. Like, what would George Washington say?
0: Right.
1: I understand why they're doing some of the ones that they're doing. For instance, they want to get rid of the lifetime of keeping records from FFLs that go out of business.
0: Right.
1: Before Biden, it was 20 to 30 years. Biden made it lifetime. They want to go back to that 20 to 30 years specifically because when they do traces on guns found at crime scenes, they get hits up to 20 to 30 years. And anything after that, the way he explained it to me, is not really helpful. So they don't need those. And part of that rule would be to destroy all of the records after that mark. So the ones that we're all worried about, you know, you hear the billion transactions they have.
0: Yeah. Yeah.
1: They would get rid of that. How do we ensure that? I don't know, but that's what the rule is.
0: Well, we have to trust government here, Jared, okay? We have to trust that these men are telling us the facts. And again, I don't believe Sakata is in any way misleading anybody. I know that he feels that,
2: and he does want to get that taken care of. But again, the proof is in the pudding, and at some point we hear that comment that you made in the previous segment, you know, I'm just doing my job, and those are scary words too. All right, let's move forward now. Huge week, cert granted. Here we are. Now we've got it. Gottlieb thinks it could be 7-2. He believes Sotomayor, he didn't, I kind of threw Sotomayor out, although he mentioned her. She made those statements that you and I have talked about before that it might likely come back to bite her, and I believe it was the Rahimi decision when she said that guns are in common use, can't be banned. She respected that precedent. Therefore, shouldn't that be a 7-2? We know Ketanji Brown's a no. We know Kagan's a no. But could we see 7-2 coming up in a victory in a hardware, these two hardware cases combined in oral arguments?
1: Yeah, that's what I think, too. It would have been 6-3 if she didn't open her mouth, but now she's kind of locked herself in a corner if she wants to keep any type of honor. But yeah. I also think one thing that many people aren't discussing is they held over the Duncan case, and that's the magazine ban case, mm-hmm. and they're not done with that. So they'll take a month or two off here, and then we might actually have the hardware with the ARs and the hardware with the magazines, and it could be a really, really good term next year.
2: Yeah, let's explain to listeners what Jared means by that, ladies and gentlemen, is that case is still alive and has not been denied cert. So any idea of when they could or might or why they're holding off on that now? I mean, why didn't they just go 1-2-3 throat punch like our banner up here says on the screen?
1: Well, knowing how they've been operating and how they go slow with the Second Amendment, I think they'll probably hold that case. They'll keep punting it every time they have an opportunity to give it cert until we get something with these hardware cases. And then they hopefully they don't GVR it, which is grant certiorari, vacate, and remand. But maybe they do hear that case towards the middle or end of the term, and we get a total slam dunk in a decision with the two hardware cases and the guns and one with the mags.
2: And I guess it would make sense to me that they would wait and see how the two hardware cases turn out before they do that. But I don't think it's not going to carry out way long into the term. It's going to have to be fairly quickly. Do we know when oral arguments are scheduled yet?
1: I don't believe they've been scheduled yet. I haven't looked since they ran away for the end of the term, but I'm not sure.
2: Well, we're getting ready to take a break. Jared, man, I love you. Guns and Gadgets, man. Let's help you get to a million, guys. 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Guns and Gadgets over at YouTube. It's Guns and Gadgets at YouTube. Like, subscribe, comment, share. You know what to do. You watch YouTube all day long, and you've seen Jared out there. Jared, great work as usual, man. Thank you for being here, brother. I love you. We'll see you on the radio as soon as we possibly can. Coming up next, ladies and gentlemen.
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6: 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Adel, Georgia, right down the road from me, WDDQ FM 92.1. That's the Albany area down there. WJHC FM in Jasper, Florida. That's the Tallahassee market. Welcome to the broadcast. WSFB AM, Quitman, Georgia. That's also near Valdosta. And, of course, WSFB on the FM translator, 99.1 as well. So there you have it. Welcome to the program. It's great to have you on the broadcast. We love each and every one of you. 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I'll know more about that discount tomorrow, so be tuning in to Armed American Radio's Daily Defense. Let's get right over to AWR Hawkins, Breitbart News. My other brother from another mother. AWR, how you doing, man?
7: I'm doing great. Great to be with you.
6: Oh, always a pleasure. Did you have a good 4th of July, I hope?
7: Oh, yes.
6: All right, yeah, good deal. So listen, I just had Jared Yanis on. The 1-2-3 throat punch continues, A-Dubs. You had some information. We were talking. He just interviewed Sakata, which you did as well a few weeks back in D.C. when you were up there. And you're now reporting, and I found this interesting, that Sakata told you just this past week that his agency has actually worked to speed up the approval process for Virginians trying to buy guns before the state's gun ban took effect. Now, of course, there's an injunction there, but that's good news, is it not?
7: Oh, yeah, it's good. Yeah, I was, Robert and I talked, we talked on Wednesday, I believe. No, we talked on Thursday and talked about that. And so, yeah, what I like about it is it's in keeping with what he said, that there's going to be a new direction at the ATF. It's going to be a friend to the law-abiding gun owner, not an enemy. And if anybody's ever made good on their word so far, yeah, he's making good on his word. And I think we're fortunate to have him as an ATF director.
6: Oh, there's no question about it, you know. And he did make very clear to Jared in his interview, and I know he did with you as well, that while they're good friends of gun owners, they're still bound by law. And Congress has some splaining to do, correct? In changing this nonsense.
7: That is true. He doesn't have the opportunity to just arbitrarily go against law. Doesn't have that opportunity, so you're right. So he's still bound by some things, but I'm writing a piece tomorrow, and I want so bad to tell you, but I'm not, because I don't want somebody to hear this and then quote it in their own piece. But I'll tell you a few things tomorrow. Just everybody keep their eyes and ears open. I'll be doing a post at Breitbart tomorrow. I'll tell you some plans that he has.
6: Guys, it's real easy to find AWR's work over there. You can do just what we do, and we do it every day, all day long. We're constantly refreshing the screens. Just pull up whatever search engine you use, AWR Hawkins, Breitbart News, and you'll get a complete rundown, because it will come up. The first one that pops up is AWR author at Breitbart. Make sure to click on that, and you can keep up with AWR's work as it gets out and gets published all day, every single day. As much as I hate to do this, A-Dubs, I got to go here. I got to go to Taylor Swift and Travis Kelce. Why am I doing that? Because you put a great piece up that reminds us they hate our guns, but boy, they love their guns. And the title of the piece at Breitbart, ladies and gentlemen, is From Gun Control to Gun Patrol, U.S. Army over 120 police turned Madison Square Garden into a fortress for Taylor Swift's star-studded wedding. You try to turn your place into a fortress in New York City and see what happens to you. AWR, the hypocrisy drips everywhere, doesn't it?
7: Oh, yeah, it's all...
6: Golly.
7: You know, she spent the last few years bragging when she donated to March for Our Lives. She's done numerous things, made comments in support of gun control. But it's the classic, this for thee, not, I mean, this for me, not for thee. It's a classic deal. And it's laughable. It's not a bit surprising, but it needed to be highlighted because people need to remember how hypocritical these people are.
6: Yeah, and Mondale and, the rest of them are surrounded by guns.
7: Go ahead. I don't even care if Taylor Swift hates guns. See, I don't care, because then what she needs to do is not own a gun. That's fine. But she doesn't need to spend money trying to keep me from having a gun because she doesn't like guns. That's the hypocrisy that I'm pointing out, because she wants to spend money for a group that wants to keep me disarmed. And then she gets married and has 150, 160 plus police officers of various levels armed, keeping her safe. It's a joke.
6: Yeah, and as a multi-billionaire that she is, I can promise you, ladies and gentlemen, she is absolutely surrounded by armed security. I don't know too much. I don't pay any attention to her. I would recognize her voice, but I don't know her music. And you know, that's not saying anything negative. It's just not what I listen to. I don't listen to that pop. I guess there's a few songs.
7: Well, last time I was in your car, that's all we listened to. You said listen to this. And it was just Taylor Swift.
6: He's lying, ladies and gentlemen. He's lying. He couldn't hear it anyway because the top was down, but... Regardless, the hypocrisy here, though, again, I don't know much about her activism, but I can certainly see that she would kind of play that way, although Kelce seems to be somewhat conservative. So I don't know. We'll see what happens. But the hypocrisy, I do appreciate you pointing that out. Now, because we have the Higgins and Viramontes cases, that's Grant v. Higgins and Viramontes v. Cook County. Those are the two Second Amendment Foundation cases that have been granted cert. We had Alan Gottlieb on for the first hour of the program, and I know you've spoken to Alan a lot over these very busy last few weeks. These cases are being consolidated, and of course the ruling, it will determine whether AR-15s and similar rifles are protected by the 2nd and 14th Amendments. We're pretty confident that's going to happen. But there's a California case currently before the Ninth Circuit. That's Miller v. Bonta, and it challenges California bans similar to those challenged in Higgins and Viramontes. What did the Ninth Circuit do?
7: They issued a stay. They're going to wait and see what the Supreme Court does. And to be honest with you, I can't blame them, because they're probably going to uphold the Ninth Circuit. I mean, would probably uphold the gun control. And they don't want to be humiliated, and they're going to be humiliated. If they make that move right now, then when the Supreme Court hands down their decision, reminding people that, yes, the Second Amendment does protect commonly owned AR-15 rifles, then it's going to just humiliate the Ninth. What I like to think, I'm going a step further in my own mind, is that some of these liberal courts are getting tired of just being humiliated and reversed and vacated and everything else. And I am. I hope they are. I hope that they wake up tired every day. And I hope that it just keeps getting worse for them. And so the Supreme Court so far has been doing a bang-up job. And I can't wait for their ruling next year on the cases you mentioned.
6: Oh, God willing, we're breathing at that time because I know how that's going to turn out. I know we're going to take a break, but when we come back, I want to ask you a little bit about that just to get a prediction. We've got 60 seconds. Let me go here. We have enough time. Thank you, Greg, for that. AWR, Alan felt that, you know, upcoming could be 7-2 because of Sotomayor's comments in what I believe was the Rahimi case, where she absolutely flat out, and we talked about it here, guys, and at AWR, I think you and I talked about it as well, when she acknowledged that guns in common use can't be banned. Is that statement going to come back to haunt her? Could that be a 7 in that decision rather than 6-3?
7: I'm going to make a guess that's wild. I'm going 6-3 or 8-1, which is a very weird ruling. But I believe Jackson is going to be the immovable one. She is an ideologue first class. So it wouldn't shock me to see everyone realize this is an indefensible position to call ARs unprotected. It wouldn't shock me for 8 justices to say that and then Jackson to go, they don't have protection.
6: All right, we're getting ready to take a break. Hang in there, ladies and gentlemen. We're going to be right back after this. I think when we come back, I want to stay in California. Let me go to that 8-1. I'm making a note of it right now. That's interesting. Can't wait to pick your brain on that one. I think I know where you're going. You might be able to change my mind. We'll talk about it in greater detail. And I also want to talk about California reacting to the DOJ lawsuit because they're getting pounded out there, as is Virginia. We have a lot more to cover with AWR Hawkins right after this.
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6: Hi, guys, it's Mark. Look, I think you'll agree with me that as gun owners, we need to have each other's backs. 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
6: 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We'll talk more about them in the next hour. AZCDL, AZCDL, and help us in the state of Arizona. We need your assistance out there to keep it from becoming Virginia. AWR Hawkins, welcome back in, man. It's always great to have you here. Let's keep on rocking and rolling with you. The 8-1. Let's go back to the 8-1 for a minute. I want to hear your rationale on that. That fascinated me.
7: Oh, I mean, it's just like I said. I just think the latest justice, Jackson, she's a wild card and she's an ideologue, and I'm not sure that, you know, it's like Limbaugh used to say about the left, they're immune to facts, and I think nothing describes her better than that. And so I don't see her being moved by argument, by evidence, by anything. Mm-hmm.
6: Yeah, that was evidenced, I think, in her response in the dissent that she wrote in the Wolford case. I think that gave it away. Coney Barrett's concurrence was amazing to me. She was just, you know, foretelling us her Second Amendment chops, letting us know that she was going to be okay on these gun cases. I can read into that, and I think I can safely read into that. Hindsight's 20/20. It'll be interesting to see because, honestly, ladies and gentlemen, they all three of the liberal justices, in one way or another, have already have recognized Bruin's precedent, which means they should be all voting, but they won't. Let's see what happens. Sotomayor, use AWR's word, wild card, because she made it pretty clear that guns in common use cannot be banned. She said it herself in one of her own rulings. Let's move now to California. Again, stay there. California reacts to DOJ lawsuit intimating Glocks are dangerous and unusual. And those are the two operative words. Dangerous and unusual. AWR, that's how they're trying to get around what they know is coming, isn't it?
7: Yeah, but I mean, let's be honest. That's kind of, it's stupid, but what they do is they shift from talking about pistols to talking about machine guns. And then after Bonta talks about machine guns, he says, post-Bruin, the Ninth Circuit has held that machine guns are dangerous and unusual. So then he claims, because he presumes his own argument is correct, he presumes his own answer, then he's saying, well, if it applies to machine guns, it applies to Glock. He doesn't say it that way, but that's what he intimates. Right. So right. Glocks are dangerous and unusual. Well, I mean, you know a syllogism. I know people know all mortals are human. Socrates was mortal. Therefore, Socrates is human. But if you're Bonta, his line of thinking would be all mortals are human. Socrates was mortal. Therefore, he's made of chocolate. That's how senseless this argument is. And he's going to take this to court. They're going to laugh at him.
15: Yeah.
7: They're going to laugh at him like I used to laugh at the old Benny Hill episodes when they were on late at night. That's how hard they're going to laugh at Bonta.
6: Yeah, it's going to be really fun to watch. There's no doubt. Let's talk about people to laugh at. Everytown for Gun Safety. You've got a great piece up. Everytown for Gun Safety worried by reckless Supreme Court cases challenging ban on AR-15s. They need to be worried. And I want your opinion, because you had gone fishing last week, but I want your opinion on how, because they're very quiet right now, what do you think is going on behind the scenes? Let's first address your article, and then let's go back behind the scenes and what you think is happening behind the scenes, because they've got to be scurrying like the cockroaches and rats that they are. They have to be.
7: Oh, yeah. Well, I just think the bottom line is they fundraise off of promises to ban these guns. And so they know that if Supreme Court rules, that ability is gone. And who knows how many millions that represents that they take in with all the hysteria they create around AR-15 rifles. And once that ability's gone, they're going to have to find a new way to fundraise. And I would bet you anything, that's what they're doing right now. They're trying to get proactive. They're going ahead and assuming that they're going to lose this case, which I believe they are. And so they're trying to figure out what is a new fundraising tactic we can make so we can keep paying all this money that we pay our executives. And I bet that's what they're huddled up doing right now.
6: You did, in fact, point out how much money they were making to the tune of $400,000 a year and on up. And that was base pay, ladies and gentlemen. They're paying themselves big bucks. But they're losing. And here's what Everytown Law's Janet Carter said, defending AR-15 bans, as AWR covered. These laws are critical public safety measures, and they are consistent with the Second Amendment. There, you heard that, ladies and gentlemen. Six federal appeals courts have rightly upheld assault weapons and large-capacity magazine laws. We urge the Supreme Court to follow suit. Supreme Court's not going to follow suit. What she's telling you is that those are all liberal courts, activist judges, and Bruin is going to shoot every single one of those down. So can't wait to see that, AWR. I had a request from someone that said, can we end on a happy ending story with AWR? I believe that was Texas Huntsman in the chat. And I figure, yeah, why not? How about I read one of your headlines, and then if you've got another one and we have enough time, we'll also go there. But we have a headline here from AWR Hawkins. And let me find it here. Here it is. Alleged intruder in critical condition after home occupant opens fire. What happened and where? Give us the lowdown. These are happy endings.
7: I can't remember the town. I have to remember the town. Was that Huntsville?
6: That's Huntsville, Alabama. Yes, sir.
7: That's right. Yeah. Well, I mean, the guy came in, and they told him not to, and he came in anyway, and I believe he uttered some threats. And so he got to see that muzzle flash, you know. You never want to see the muzzle flash. And, of course, what that does mean, odds are that you survived because you can remember seeing it, and that's always a shame. But, that's how that goes. But, I don't know when these folks are going to catch on. I said in Texas, you're completely ignorant if you try this. But in Alabama, you're no brighter if you're trying this. And if this is all you've trained yourself to do, you need to go back to school and get some new training, because breaking into homes is not going to work out well. It's just not.
6: Yeah, that's not good business whatsoever. And I want to end on a happy note in Ohio. I was born in Cincinnati, so I have a lot of family still lives up there. But 116 school districts now allow armed employees in Ohio. My sister-in-law just retired as a long-serving 25-plus-year, 30-year school teacher, and her district allowed it as well. That's just great news, isn't it, AWR? I got 20 seconds.
7: Sure it is. Classroom defense. You know, that should be our priority. And you can say this is a gun-free zone all you want, and all that does is tell the killer when he comes in, no one will be able to stop him. But if you give a teacher a gun and an administrator a gun, and you don't tell anybody which teacher has it and which administrator has it, when that guy comes in, he's got to roll the dice. And hopefully, after he rolls them, they fill him with about 17 holes. And I'm just talking about his forehead. That's what I hope happens.
6: Well, here's the deal. Those laws are incredibly effective, because the same thing has happened in Florida as well, ladies and gentlemen, as in nothing has happened since they've passed those Guardian programs. And I got to hand it to Jim Irvine and the guys at Buckeye Firearms, who for years started working on this, and they've been wildly successful with the Safer Act, et cetera, in arming people in schools. And ladies and gentlemen, it has been a big help. AWR Hawk.

0: Foundations of Freedom, a look at America's founding principles and the leaders who shaped our nation.
1: March 4th, 1865. The Civil War was nearing its end. The nation was exhausted, divided, and grieving. On that day, President Abraham Lincoln delivered his second inaugural address, just 700 words spoken in about 7 minutes. 41 days later, Lincoln would be assassinated. Yet the words he spoke that day still echo through history. In that brief address, Lincoln referenced God 14 times, spoke of prayer, and quoted scripture repeatedly. He reminded Americans that both sides of the conflict shared a common faith, saying both read the same Bible and pray to the same God, and each invokes his aid against the other. Lincoln understood that political division alone could not explain the nation's crisis. More than 160 years later, America still wrestles with division, truth, and our dependence on God. The question is whether we'll remember the wisdom Lincoln left behind.
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4: News this hour from Town Hall. I'm Jason Walker. China has reportedly fired a missile from a submarine in a test launch. State media claims that test was somewhere in the South Pacific. Public policy expert and former Trump economic advisor Steve Moore says it's a great time to be an American thanks to the Trump economy. And he adds many of the young progressives in the Democrat Party actually believe that socialism works.
5: Free enterprise and free markets work, and communism and socialism are a failure. And of course, he was 100% correct. That's what led to the collapse of the Soviet Union. It's, guess what? Socialism doesn't work. It's why the boat people left Cuba and risked their lives to come to the United States.
4: And Moore says America needs to be very concerned about the policies of New York Mayor Zoran Mamdani.
5: It's very dangerous for our country that we have one of our two parties that has been taken over by a very radical group of young people, because most of these people are young. They're in their 20s and 30s and early 40s, and they really believe in this agenda. It will be the ruination of America, but I don't think that's going to happen. I think most Americans realize that what makes this country great is our freedoms.
4: FBI expanding its probe into the Georgia 2020 election.
6: The Bureau has assigned 260 analysts from field offices nationwide to review Fulton County election records by mid-July. Federal agents previously seized ballots and other documents as part of the probe. Although Georgia's 2020 results were recounted and audited, confirming a win by Joe Biden, President Donald Trump has long argued that the election was tainted by fraud. Supporters of the review say a thorough investigation can help answer lingering questions and bolster confidence in election integrity. Ken Lorman reporting.
4: More on these stories at townhall.com.
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16: News Channel. I got a question. Bernie Sanders is 84 years old. Do you know anyone in his or her 80s who is a socialist? Anyone? Another Democrat socialist wins a primary election, this time in Colorado, unseating a far-left incumbent who wasn't far-left enough. According to the Democrat Socialists of America's own internal polling, its membership is overwhelmingly white, overwhelmingly college or graduate school educated from left-wing colleges. CNN stat guy says the odds of Democrats winning the Senate are growing weaker, and he says Democrat socialists are more popular among Democrats than Democrats. Do you think there might be a connection? The jobs number for June comes in weaker than expected, but the Dow Jones today hit a record high. An Illinois state lawmaker says Trump is, quote, bringing back the Dred Scott era, end of quote. Should I crawl under the bed? DHS Secretary Mullen calls birthright citizenship a national security risk. All of this and more. The number again, 888-971-7243, 888-971-SAGE. The first question I asked, top of the tees, was Bernie Sanders is 84 years old. Do you know anyone in his or her 80s who's a socialist? Anyone? So my producer, whose initials are Chris Levine, comes in and goes, well, I've changed your tees to make it more grammatically correct. I changed it to Bernie Sanders is 84 years old. Do you know anyone in their 80s who's a socialist? I said, no, actually the correct grammatical term is his or her, because anyone is a singular indefinite pronoun. He said, what? And so he said, well, I was on a website about grammar, and it said you should use their and not his or her. I said, let me explain something to you, my friend. I'm a little older. I was taught the word anyone is an indefinite pronoun. It is singular. The correct way is his or her. I don't doubt that your way sounds the way people talk. It sounds more natural. I'll give you that. But the correct way is anyone in his or her. So I said, let me check with my man, ChatGPT. So we checked. It turns out that I am correct. Anyone is an indefinite pronoun. It is singular. And historically, one would say his or his and her or her, but not there. However, it said, the modern usage, because it sounds more natural, is to use their. Now, let me tell you why the modern usage sounds more natural. It's because of people like my producer who don't know the rules, and so they've broken the rules. So now people are saying, oh, the hell with it, they've broken the rules. It's the same kind of mentality that allows the word black to be capitalized and the word white not to be capitalized. It's infiltrating our country. On the 250th anniversary of our nation, this is a very, very sad development. And I hate to tell you this, but he's now been fired. He's now looking for work. I told you the jobs number for June have come in weak. They're coming in even weaker now for someone named Chris Levine. how did we get on that? Oh, speaking of Bernie Sanders, I was just thinking about this. You help me with this 888-971-7243. Maybe my man Mark might want to weigh in on this, or Super Rashide from Detroit. Which is whiter, a KKK meeting or a Bernie Sanders rally? I'm just asking for a friend. If you have any thoughts on that, let me know. 888-971-SAGE. Now, let's talk about this socialist, Democrat socialist, who won yesterday in Colorado. Now, we talked a little bit about her yesterday. Her name is Milat Quiros, attorney, PhD student, who, by the way, was fired by her law firm because she blasted the law firm because the law firm did not properly condemn or support the Hamas attack on October the 7th. She got fired. So what do you do when you get fired from a law firm for being anti-Semitic and pro-Hamas? Well, you run for Congress. And she won her primary against a longtime far-left incumbent. Not only is she a far left incumbent, like Dan Goldman, who also lost his job, she was a manager in one of Donald Trump's impeachment trials. So embracing Medicare for all, talking about how bad ICE is, supporting open borders, supporting all this stuff, and hating Donald Trump's guts is not good enough. She lost her job. Lost 42-51, according to the latest returns. So these Democrat socialists are taking over the party. Question, are they taking over the country? New poll from TIPP Insights just published. 44% of Americans view socialism unfavorably. 33% view it favorably among all Americans. 23% are not sure.
13: I don't know. I haven't thought about much about it.
16: Okay, fair enough. People are working. Democrats, on the other hand, 46% view socialism favorably, 32% unfavorably. Now, When you look at young people, oh my goodness, young people, they prefer either socialism or Democrat socialism to capitalism. In a survey of 18 to 29 years old, 29% said they prefer Democrat socialism. 21% said they support just good old socialism. That's a combined 50%. When it came to capitalism, 39% among young people. This, my friends, is a product of the education they're getting K through 12 and they're getting in colleges and universities, undergraduate and graduate school. We've talked about the polls about professors. Overwhelmingly left-wing, Ivy League schools, only 4% describe themselves as conservative or somewhat conservative. All the rest, you know all the rest. And among the associate professors, those who will become professors at some point, they're even more left-wing than their professors. And the reason for this is because they cannot get fired. Whatever brain-dead idea you have, whether it's wealth tax, whether it's Medicare for all, don't talk to our friends in Canada about this or our friends in Great Britain about this. Whatever brain-dead idea there is, if it tries, if it were tried out in the real world and it didn't work, nothing happens to them. You're a marketing executive with a company, and you have a dumb idea like, oh, using Dylan McVaney to sell Bud Light, and all of a sudden the sales go in the toilet. You lose your job. But if you're a marketing professor at a left-wing university, which is increasingly becoming redundant, and you suggest that maybe it might be a good idea to have a campaign to appeal to people that are transitioning, what happens to you? If you get the paper published, maybe somebody might read it, maybe not, goes into the ash can, and you go back and continue teaching your classes. By the way, most tenured professors I've read might work anywhere from 10 to 20 hours a week, if that, plus plenty of time off, and you cannot get fired. So small wonder they come up with cockamamie ideas that don't work in the real world because it does not matter. Now let's talk about this party, the Democrat Socialists of America. The Democrat Socialists of America, the DSA. I'm in L.A. We have a 15-member city council. How many members of our L.A. city council do you think are Republicans? Answer, none. There's one that's an independent. All the rest are Democrats, except for the four who are Democrat socialists, one of whom is running against Karen Bass. And by the way, the polls right now have her even with Karen Bass, even with Karen Bass's support from the unions. So the Democrat Socialists of America did a 2021 internal membership survey. Now, not everybody responded. Anytime you have a survey where you have people respond, it's a self-select group. However, of those who responded, 85% identified as white. Now, 60% of the country is white. So they are far more likely to be white than the overall country. 4% identified as black, as opposed to 13% of the country. 9% Hispanic, as opposed to roughly 15% of the country. 80% of those 25 years or older had at least a bachelor's degree. 35% had a master's or a doctoral degree. So, these are the people who are electing these people. So, when I come back, I'll talk to you about the stat guy on CNN about the popularity of Democrat socialism.
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16: 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Did anybody hear me this morning on the Joe Piscopo show? 5:40 a.m. this morning? No, Larry, we were asleep. At the end of the interview, he says, "What are you going to do for the 4th of July?" And I said, "Well, I'm going to dig up Nina and bury her somewhere else before the feds find out." And he said, "Oh, so you're not going to eat hot dogs?" I don't think he heard me. Now, one more thing before we go to Mr. Harry Enten, the stat guy on CNN. Article in Newsweek about these Democrat socialists. And it cites this Harvard poll, Harvard youth poll. As I mentioned, young Americans prefer either socialism or Democrat socialism to capitalism. 29% said they prefer Democrat socialism. 21% said they support socialism for a combined 50% versus 39% that support capitalism. Then it went down further in the article, and it defined the difference between Democrat socialism and regular socialism. Democrat socialism maintains that the move towards a more socialist economy must happen through democratic institutions, through voting, as opposed to through centralized or authoritarian control, a la Stalin, a la Mao. Okay? That means 21% are perfectly okay with socialism by the point of bayonet, by the barrel of a gun. Think about that. Well, we believe in Democrat socialism, 29%, meaning you do it through ballot box. 21% say, we don't care how it's done. You can hit somebody in the back of the head with a brick for all we care. We just want it done. Isn't that scary? Number 28.
0: We start tonight with CNN's chief data analyst, Harry Enten, who is here with us tonight. Harry, obviously a lot of questions about, you know, what this means, what this moment looks like. Did the numbers show a Tea Party-like, you know, kind of rising up and movement inside the Democratic Party?
1: The Democratic version of the Tea Party is here, and it is loud, Caitlin Collins. And I would argue it is here to an even greater degree than it was for the Republicans back in 2010. Why do I say that? Because voter frustration among Democrats with their congressional folks is even worse. Their view of them is even worse than it was for the Republicans back in 2010. Republicans in Congress, at least among Republicans back in 2010, at least it was on the north side of 50%. But now what we're seeing is it's on the south side of 50% for Democrats and how they view their congressional leaders. And more than that, what have we seen in the primaries so far this season? You need to go back to 2010, right? There were only two Republican House incumbents who lost in that cycle. Then you had the additional in a primary. You had Lisa Murkowski up in Alaska losing and then eventually, of course, winning in a general election. But this year so far, there have already been five, count them, five House Democrats who have lost in a primary so far this season. My guess is it's going to be even more than that in the upcoming primaries to go. You can look to Missouri and Cori Bush. Maybe John Larson goes down in Connecticut. And I even look back through the record books. You know, you're talking about that five, right? Or I'm talking about that five. You're talking about that five. I'm the one doing the talking right now. If you talk about that five, and I went back through the history books, there has not been at least five House Democrats in a non-post redistricting cycle to go down to defeat since 1978. This is over 40 years, nearly 50 years in the making. As I said at the beginning, this is not just the Democratic version of the Tea Party. It is even louder than that version of the Tea Party because the voter frustration among Democrats with their members of Congress is even worse. Their view of them is even worse than it was for Republicans in the Tea Party back in 2010.
0: You know, some people might see this and say it's progressives versus more moderates. But in Colorado last night with Maylot Kuros, she's running against Diana DeGette, who's been in Congress 15 terms. She's not exactly a moderate, though. I mean, she seems pretty progressive. She was part of the Progressive Caucus.
1: Yes.
0: And I mean, so what do you make of that? Is it just outside Washington that has the upper hand right now?
1: I think it is outside Washington. That Washington, D.C. Democratic brand is simply put, it is simply put poison. I think it is all from the poisonous tree, the fruit of the poisonous tree from Joe Biden saying, you know, I can run again. I can run again in 2024. Then having to back out, setting the stage for Donald John Trump to come back to Washington, come back to the presidency. And I think that a lot of Democrats there are extremely, extremely upset in the electorate. They simply put, do not trust the Washington, D.C. Democratic Party, left, right, or center, and you mention the Democratic Socialists, you know, who won in that race. And I will note this, Caitlin. If you compare the Democratic Socialist brand right now among Democrats to the Democrats in Congress brand right now, guess who wins on that? This is who wins. The Democratic Socialists of America are viewed more positively by Democratic voters than the Democrats in Congress. No wonder that we are seeing Democratic Socialists win in New York, win in Pennsylvania, win in Colorado. It is simply put because among the Democrats' own base, their own party, the Democratic Socialists of America have a better brand at this point than the Democrats in Congress do.
0: That's pretty remarkable.
16: That's pretty remarkable. As I said, this is their own internal survey from the Democrat Socialists of America. 85% of respondents identified as white, 4% black, 9% Hispanic. I mean, that's whiter than an Idaho picket fence. That's whiter than the Winter Olympics. That's whiter than Mitt Romney. Only thing whiter than that is the Bernie Sanders rally. Honestly. Have they said anything about the lousy education kids are getting K through 12 in urban America? Of course not.
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0: 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Here's Larry Elder.
1: 888-971-SAGE, 888-971-7243. I am Larry Elder. We are Salem News Channel. As mentioned, the internal membership survey of the Democrat Socialists of America shows that 80% of the respondents, age 25 or older, had at least a bachelor's degree. 35% had a master's, professional, or doctorate degree. So highly, highly educated. And look at the one that just won that primary in New York, Dara Lisa Avila Chevalier. Undergrad degree. She's been pursuing her PhD now for 10 years. 10 years. And she was whining about college debt. Well, if you spread it out over 10 years, you can probably pile up quite a bit of debt. And as far as I know, she hasn't completed it yet. So she's been in college for probably much of her adult life. And now, of course, she knows what's best for everybody, as do all of these people. Here's AOC, number 18.
2: And I think back then, a lot of what I was maligned for and told was extreme is now almost seen as quite common wisdom.
1: Among young people. Mom Dami, same thing, number 42.
3: And we raise taxes on the wealthiest New Yorkers instead of taking more from those with the least. Throughout this process, I've been reminded of the words of the Austrian economist Friedrich Hayek. If socialists understood economics, they wouldn't be socialists. These past months have shown us anything. It is that socialists not only understand economics just as well as the capitalists who came before, but that we can solve their years of mismanagement through an embrace of our principles.
1: Wow. Wow. What do you say? Guy's never had a job, as far as I know. Grew up in affluence. His parents' villa in Uganda is Airbnb'd. It looks amazing. Looks like a resort. Father, tenured professor at Columbia. Mother, a very successful professional filmmaker. These people overwhelmingly have gone to college or graduate school. 44% of Americans view socialism unfavorably. I'm surprised the number is that small compared to 33% who view it favorably. As I mentioned, young people view socialism favorably. The younger, the more favorable socialism becomes, which is an indictment of the education that we're giving our kids, K through 12, in college and graduate school. Number 51.
4: What do you think are some of the pitfalls of long terms of like socialism that maybe people don't see that have happened in the past? If you have an example.
5: I do not believe that the people in the Democratic Socialist Party that I just named, some of them I know, Senator Sanders is a friend of mine, I believe deep down they think they're smarter and more virtuous than the American people and that they can make decisions for the country and the country will be better off. And I respectfully disagree with them.
4: Yeah.
5: I trust the American people. This is the greatest country in all of human history. The whole world knows it. Everybody wants to come here. When's the last time you heard of somebody trying to sneak into China? People want to come here.
4: That's a good point.
5: And it's because we believe in free enterprise. We believe that our future can be better than our present or our past. We believe in free will and responsibility. You know, most Americans, They don't read Aristotle every day because they're busy earning a living. But they're plenty smart.
4: Yeah.
5: They don't need a soul-crushing federal government to run their lives. And free enterprise works. Socialism, name one country where it worked. It doesn't work in Cuba.
4: Yeah.
5: It didn't work in Argentina. It didn't work in the former Soviet Union.
4: Yeah, that's what I think sometimes if we do get to that place of it, where if it were to grow that much, that could it work? Is it different? Would something be different this time? I don't know. You know, it's interesting to think about, you know, if it ever was really tried earnestly. It's hard to know. I'm not voting in...
5: It was tried earnestly in Cuba.
4: Yeah.
5: And we see how that turned out.
4: Yeah.
1: And what's remarkable is as we speak right now, in Argentina, they've gotten rid of their rent control laws and replaced them with nothing. The availability of apartments has exploded, and the rent price has gone down. Right now, in our own hemisphere, you have an experiment right now. Right now, I'm Larry Elder.
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10: 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If I'm wrong, where's the evidence anywhere that I'm wrong? 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In the out years, certainly. 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
25: Most of their major and minor courses of study are in social sciences, political science, sociology, psychology, community relations, and the like, or the infamous studies programs. When they graduate from left-wing universities, they emerge strikingly arrogant and ignorant at once. As elite, radical egalitarians, they proudly brandish their degrees and constantly reference their university training. Yet for all the time and money poured into college during what were supposed to be the best years of their lives, prolonged adolescence and bitterness appear epidemic among the new young socialists. As I mentioned, Daria Lisa Avila Chevalier has been pursuing her PhD for 10 years and does not have it yet. He continues, in college, they rub elbows with leftist elites, wealthy students, tenured professors, and lavishly paid administrators. They came to believe that they had earned their membership in this exclusive club. When that sense of belonging didn't properly materialize, rage and shame drove them to find cosmic solutions for their own poor choices and personal disappointments. Many of them, AOC, Malak Kiros, James Tallarico, Graham Platner, Claire Vallez, are either childless, single, or both. For all their sermonizing about diversity, it is relatively rare to find a Democrat socialist who is suburban, married with children, and therefore has a direct stake in local school curriculum, charter schools, vouchers, crime, law enforcement, and basic urban safety. End of quote. But they're glib. Look at Brandon Gill. Have to blowtorch the smile off his face. Socialism is just one smile away from communism. Number 48.
26: The left decided that they were going to systematically take over academia and the media and even other parts of civil society and reshape them in their own image. And that means in an image that fundamentally disdains our culture and our heritage and our country. And we're seeing the fruits of that now. You know, you saw that in the New York elections last night, where you have candidates who are fundamentally un-American, who are running and winning Democrat primaries. I mean, it's really astounding where this party is going, but I don't think that that party that hates our country is viable across the country.
25: That's Brandon Gill from Texas. Mamdami would dare to disagree. Number 49.
27: Can a Democratic Socialist get elected president?
28: I think a Democratic Socialist can get elected anywhere across this country for any position. What I think we need to bring is a focus on working people.
27: And that's the direction that the party should go in terms of selecting a candidate for 2028.
28: I think the direction that the party should go in is how best to fight for working people. I think we need to have a platform and a vision that doesn't sound as if it was cooked up by consultants, but instead one that you would say in response to someone who's asking, why can't I afford my rent? Why can't I afford my groceries? Why can't I afford my childcare? We need to make clear who we stand for how we're going to stand for them, and that we're actually willing to fight for them when the going gets tough.
25: Why can't I afford my rent? Why can't I afford my child care? Notice he never says anything about, maybe you should develop your skills more. Maybe you should consider not having children until you can feed, clothe, house, and educate them. Maybe it's your responsibility. If you need help, maybe you should ask for it. Not go to a lawmaker and demand that your lawmaker tax other people who made different choices. Something like that would never occur to these people. This is the Democrat Socialist of America co-chair, number 35.
0: Do you believe in the concept of borders, nation states having a border?
1: We believe that right now what we have is open borders for capitalists, for CEOs. We have a people who've run major companies that have hollowed out cities all over the country, taking jobs out of communities, outsourcing jobs, pushing trade deals that are bad for workers. So we would not have open borders tomorrow, but we want a world in which all working people are taken care of. Every basic necessity, so that we don't need a militarized border. ICE was only created in 2003.
0: I hear you clearly.
25: We already have open borders for capitalists that have hollowed out our cities. Most of our cities, big cities, have been run by Democrats for years. The last time Los Angeles, where I am right now, elected a Republican, was 1997. You're talking about 30 years. High crime, high cost of living, high taxes, poor schools. But hey, elect more of them, and we'll do an even better job than the job done by the ones that were elected before. This is what Senator John Kennedy meant by arrogance. They've all gone to these left-wing schools, many of them Ivy League schools, have fancy degrees in areas that don't translate into getting a job. They have a lot of student debt. They're angry, have no appreciation for the value of hard work, deferring gratification, living below your means. And what answer do they have for affordability? I just mentioned the libertarian president of Argentina got rid of rent control. Rents went down, availability went up. What don't you understand about that?
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1: Yes, hello, Larry. My name is Sam. I've called a few times in Colorado Springs. I'm really worried about this whole socialist takeover of the Democratic Party and the fact that just people don't seem to understand what it really means. And I think it all has to do with messaging. I know there's a lot of background behind everything, but we got to get to the bluff, to the bottom line up front. You are not going to have your money. You are going to be taxed at 80% to fund all of this free stuff. You are going to not be able to buy the car you want. You're going to only be able to buy this car or that car that the government is going to offer you. I don't think the Republicans are doing a good enough job at the so what. There's what's going on, but what does it mean to me?
2: 888-971-SAGE, 888-971-7243. I am Larry Elder. We are Salem News Channel. The CNN stat guy says the odds of Democrats winning the Senate are growing weaker, no doubt because of the popularity of these Democrats, Socialists of America. The job number for June comes in weaker than expected, but the Dow Jones hit a record high. An Illinois state lawmaker says Trump is, quote, bringing back the Dred Scott era, close quote. And DHS Secretary Mullen says birthright citizenship is a national security risk. All of this and more between now and the close of the program. We're just now getting warmed up. Following up on what my last caller just now said, this is the woman who won her primary, unseating a longtime progressive Democrat who served as one of the House managers, meaning a prosecutor of Donald Trump, trying to get Donald Trump kicked out of the White House. She was asked, what is the goal of you Democrat Socialists of America? And she was quite candid, number 45.
3: If Democrats take the House and you win, you would be part of a group of Democratic Socialists in the House who similarly could extract concessions or could hold up the entire Democratic agenda. What is your thought process about how that would play out?
4: That's the goal. The goal is to build out a coalition of members that are committed to these ideas and these policies.
2: That's the goal. That's what we intend to do. Penny is in Simi Valley. Penny, you have about 40 seconds.
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7: On That Kevin Show! And now, from the Connors and Sullivan Broadcast Studios, the man who is not what he wants to be, but is way grateful that he's not who he used to be. Here's Kevin!
8: Welcome back. It's Kevin's show. Glad to have you with us. And always glad to see the smiling face of Carrie Lucas, the president of Independent Women. We just had the opportunity to broadcast from their summit and gala, kind of backstage, giving you an inside peek as to what these incredible ladies are all about. And Carrie, thanks for having me that day. It was quite fun to be there and to have all of my favorite independent women like in one spot. Like I get to talk to all of them in one day. It was really fun.
9: Oh, we were so glad you were there. Thank you so much for coming and for covering us. Yeah. I felt like it was a really special day, and having you there made it all the better.
8: To be continued. For sure.
9: Yeah.
8: I want to talk 250. Everything has been pointing to this moment in time. For me, on this show, I've been talking about it for 18 months because I'm so excited that we've gotten to this point. I feel like it is really an accomplishment. And one of the things that I haven't really seen a ton of coverage on is women's contributions to the founding of the country and where we would be without some of those incredible women that weren't just just wives and moms, not like just being a wife and mom's a bad thing. Here we believe that's a very good thing. But they really did make contributions in remarkable ways. What are your thoughts, as now you're leading one of the most important women's organizations in America, about our 250th?
9: Yeah, you know, Kevin, you're right. And, you know, I do think that there's wonderful stories out there. I should know more of them off the top of my head to really be able to lean in and tell you. I was listening to Justice Gorsuch, I guess, has a children's book out, and he was highlighting that the publisher of the American, or of the Declaration of Independence, was a woman who put her name out there just with the other guys, knowing it was committing treason. So it is amazing. There were a lot of women who were there at the beginning, standing with our founding fathers and risking their necks just like yeah. those men did. But I also think it's important to remember that that was a different time. You know, women didn't have the same rights and opportunities that we now take for granted. There wasn't true equality where women could participate fully, but that's okay. That doesn't mean that women have nothing to celebrate when it comes to our 250th. We are the heiresses of the amazing declaration and those principles that have been laid the groundwork for what we've achieved over the last 250 years, which includes women's full equality and full participation along with other groups. So I think women have a lot to celebrate.
8: That dividing line is one of those things that is always tricky, because people will ask me, well, Kevin, are you a feminist? And I say, well, and they're like, what? Like, why can't you say yes? I said, well, it depends on what kind of feminism you're talking about.
9: Yeah.
8: You're talking about the 1960s version. No, I don't like anything yeah. about the 1960s and 70s feminism. But the 1920s was record breaking. It was amazing. And it was a reminder that when Madison was putting the Constitution, and then later when they were putting the Bill of Rights together, that we were a nation far from perfect as we were founded. Slavery was still going on. Women had limited rights, etc. But what they devised was a form of governance that allowed us to correct those wrongs. And I point to any major empire or civilization that ever worked in that direction. Usually empires started about as good as they were going to be and got worse. We started humbly out of nothing and gave ourselves a way of improving and progressing over time. And I'm with you. I think that what has been accomplished and what is being done. But I think you also agree with me on this. We're on the verge of having some people want to take some of it away. And I just want to point out that it took Gavin Newsom a long time to finally acknowledge that the Supreme Court this week said in an overwhelming majority that boys should not be in girls' locker rooms and that it's okay for states to make that the law. And he comes out and basically says, you know, to heck with all of you. We're going to do what we want to do in California. We still have wood to chop on the front of protecting not necessarily any other, you know, like the LGBTQ community. It's always referred to as this like monolithic thing. What about the GIRLS community? Like, I want to see them protected, because that's actual biology and science.
9: Yeah. And Kevin, I think it's important, for people to remember that this isn't a one-way street of, yay, we've achieved full equality for women and that can never be lost. Or as if like this is the normal state, like as if women have always enjoyed the situation that, that my generation has, yeah. where we have been given every opportunity, because we are history's outliers and we are the world's outliers. You look around the world and we still do need true feminism that's out there fighting for women to be treated equally, throughout the Middle East, throughout Asia and parts of Africa, where women are still denied the right to decide whether and whom to marry, how to work, you know, all those things that yeah. we take for granted here. But we should, and it's important, as you said, you know, these rights can be rolled back. And you see that, obviously with the whole men and women's sports thing, which has been just an absolute, you know, ridiculous segue or compromise of women's rights, and that we still have to fight.
8: Let's talk about something that happened recently, shifting gears a little bit. The FCC reviewed The View. I didn't know about this. What did they find, and why were they reviewing The View?
9: Yeah, you know, Kevin, it's interesting because part of the FCC's jurisdiction is broadcast television.
10: Right.
9: It has its own set of laws, its own set of rules, with the idea that the federal government is like granting. It's a privilege to have one of the opportunity to access this technology, and it's supposed to be kind of in the public service and reach a large community. And there's, you know, regulations that come with how it's used, just in the way that other, like, you know, candidates are have to follow certain rules when they're advertising. Shows are supposed to do that. And you know, in some ways, you know, as kind of a libertarian in my core, I think, gosh, you know, all of this seems awfully antiquated, and like we need to, you know, step back and get government out of the role of policing political speech, especially now that we have all this noise outside of television. It seems strange for television to be under this one set of rules. But
10: well, radio's still under the same rules, so
9: you know, exactly. Yeah, you're right.
10: And they're still the two most consumed mediums in our country, so you know. One way or another, they do have a public interest in doing that.
9: Absolutely, absolutely. And if, you know, and as, for as long as laws are in the books, we need to follow the laws and the letter of the law. And one of this is that if you're, unless you're a bona fide news show, if you're a journalist, you're supposed to provide equal time and consider both sides of the issue. And so The View was trying to get an exemption from those requirements based on the idea that they are actual news. And I don't know about you, Kevin, but I've watched enough of The View. I don't watch The New View, but I've seen enough of The View
10: laughing.
9: To say, like,
10: this is hilarious.
9: Yeah. So it's just a little bit crazy. So, so that's a point we've been making.
10: What did they find? Did they find them guilty of not being?
9: Not yet. I believe that the comment period has just ended, and so I believe it's still an open question.
10: Okay. When the only Republican on the panel is a Democrat in sheep's clothing, equal time? I don't even know that they know the meaning of that word at the end, so that's hilarious.
9: Exactly.
10: Hey, Carrie, happy anniversary happy 250th for the country, to independent women and to you and for all of my friends there and all the good work that you're doing. Please keep doing it, and we'll be talking to you again soon.
9: Oh, I'd love that. Thanks so much, Kevin. Have a great 4th.
10: By the way, go to IWF.org and get everything that they're doing, because they are involved in nearly every area of policy that impacts your life. And whether you're a man or a woman, they're doing good for all of America. And I strongly, strongly endorse it. Kevin McCullough coming right back from
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0: Welcome back to Times Square. 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As you know, all week long I've been talking, well, can I just be honest? For a year I've been talking about 250. Because I think that the miracle that is America itself is something that should be celebrated long and hard. That's why we broadcast from Times Square last week. That's why we're doing a whole emphasis on it all week long this week. And I want to say thank you to everybody that's participated in that, including my next guest, because he has very, very slyly connected the release of his newest book to the greatest celebration we've had in this country. And this is it, man. You put this on a food scale, it's going to break it. Don't do that. It's called Revolution, the birth of the greatest nation in the history of the world. And you may recognize that name, Eric Metaxas. A lot of you that listen right now used to hear his show in this very time slot. And we're very thankful to have him back. Eric, thank you for not being, for being a good enough sport to come back and talk to your old stations. I know a lot of people miss you, and it's fun to have you back.
1: Well, you're very sweet to say that. I'm thrilled to be back and always happy to talk to you, Kevin. You know, I love you. I wouldn't say that publicly. Publicly, I'd say I like you.
0: I don't want to give you the wrong idea, but, same back to you there, friend. Hey, I got to tell you, in the last 6 months, I have watched probably close to 250 documentaries on the founding of the country. I got into the mood of wanting to understand our history deeper and deeper. You have written what is literally fairly described as a tome on the whole unfolding of it. Why do you think there is this all of a sudden magical interest, not just in me, but in a lot of Americans this year, in revisiting the founding of our country?
1: I mean, I can put it one way. You'd have to be nuts not to care about the history of America, especially at our 250th. I mean, I don't care who you are, but if you love America or you care about America, now is the time for everybody to remember who we are. And if you don't know who we are, most of us, let's be honest, don't know. We forgot. Maybe we had it in fifth grade or eighth grade. When I was writing this book, honestly, I was astonished over and over and over. I said, this is one of the greatest stories in the history of the world. The birth of the freest nation in the history of the world. You have to go back to the Sinai covenant of the Israelites in the wilderness, looking directly to God after they get out from under Pharaoh and escape Egypt in bondage. All of the founders saw it that way. They said, we're doing a new thing in history. And this is not some revolution. It is the revolution. It's right. The only revolution that succeeded. So it's just an amazing story. And what better time than right now? And by the way, it's not just that it's the 250th. We're in a nation where many people are not on this page. We need to get on this page. We need to understand who we are and what our job is right now, or we lose the nation. That's a fact.
0: One of the things that, because I'm picking up on that last thought you just said, one of the things that kind of struck that home for me over the last couple of weeks is the FIFA World Cup. We have all these people coming from all over the world. Yes. That are walking around in our big cities, going to the games and cheering for their country and so forth. And then they're driving across the country.
1: Yeah.
0: And they're discovering that America is developed and wonderful and by their standards, luxurious. And they think of us as wealthy. We don't think of ourselves as particularly wealthy, but they do. And they see what America is in its fullness. And Eric, I don't think it could have coincided at a better time because, as you mentioned, we have members of Congress that supposedly represent portions of our country that don't see that wonder and beauty and amazement that the visitors that are visiting us right now
1: see. That's right. Well, look, that's where we are. Where I always say we're in the third existential crisis of our history. The first is the revolution. The second is the Civil War. We are right now in an existential crisis. We're in a great conflict. And basically, I believe it's God's will that we prevail, but we are in a conflict. And when you're in a war like this, you take casualties, you suffer. But God has called us to this battle. This is a battle for liberty, and it's beautiful, and people's lives depend on this. And and I think we need to rejoice that we get to be involved in this right now. And I think there's so much going on. You mentioned the World Cup. The fact that people from all over the world are coming to this country and seeing what maybe they was told, they were told, no, America this, America that. They're seeing with their own eyes, they're experiencing America. And it's kind of like when John Winthrop is quoting Jesus on the Arbella in 1630. He says, we want to be like a shining city on a hill so that people look at it and they go, how do you get that? What is that? And the answer is, we follow God. These are God's ideas. We didn't come up with this. This doesn't come out of the French Enlightenment. This comes out of the Bible. All of the founders understood this. And again, when I was writing my book, I didn't really know this, but doing the research, it becomes so clear. They were doing something that had never been done in world history. They were creating a nation based on the ideas of the Bible. They knew this. They spoke about it. Most Americans are not aware of that. I was not nearly as aware of it as I am now, having done the research. And it becomes so overwhelming. I thought we've all been pushed, had this lie pushed on us that it all just happened. It comes out of the French Enlightenment. And this is nonsense. These were not deists. George Washington was not a deist. These were Christians who were trying to honor God in this battle for liberty. And so, you know, we need to know that. And most of us don't know that. That's why I wrote the book.
0: And the book is called Revolution. And friends, I can't highly recommend it enough. You've got to get a copy of this. But the subtitle, The Birth of the Greatest Nation in the History of the World.
1: These men, when they signed that, and I write an account in my book, there was a trembling. There was a silence in the room. This was not, hey, this is fun, man. We're signing the Declaration of Independence. They didn't know that they would prevail. They thought we may be hanged. We may lose everything. We'll be humiliated. We'll lose everything. These were wealthy men, many of them. They were risking everything they had. Would you risk everything you had for liberty, folks? I'm asking you the question. Would I? We should. They did. And they trembled. And some of them, there's a couple of accounts in my book where, you know, one of them said that, there was like a gallows humor because they thought we may, if we lose, we will be hanged, not metaphorically. We will be hanged from the neck until we're dead. We owe them a great debt. The least we can do is know their story so we can celebrate it and so we can be part of the story, because we're supposed to continue the battle today, right? We're in a revolution. It continues. Our liberties don't stick around just because they're written in the Constitution.
0: I'm going to come back to that at the end of our conversation, because you're exactly right, and we need to note that. I also want to talk about you mentioned that many of these men were true believers in God, in Jesus. But I think one of the things that everyone will be encouraged by is if you go back and you are able to understand the heart of significant figures, George Washington being foremost among them, they still had very strong differences of opinion about, like, how the government should be formed, what it should consist of. And Madison, who probably was one of the least, well, he was not really very effective in the war itself and participated in almost no way in it, but he also didn't have a lot of other credentials. And he's the guy that writes the Constitution and in this amazing brilliance builds in this check and balance system that says we're not going to trust mankind. If we trust mankind to their own devices, they will probably lead us down the wrong path. Talk about kind of the genius of the system that they came up with and how it's never been replicated.
1: Well, look, that's the whole point. The reason my book is called Revolution and not the American Revolution is that there was only one revolution in world history that succeeded. And why did it succeed? It's not complicated, folks. The main point is they looked to God. That's not like sort of. They looked to God. The French Revolution didn't look to God. Not only didn't they look to God, they sneered at God. After they killed the king and the queen, they started killing the priests and the nuns. They didn't want anything to do with God. They thought, we can do it on our own. Man, we can do it.
0: Right.
1: Our people said, no, we can't do it. In fact, when we create the Constitution, and I don't go into this in my book, but they had a biblical view that men don't act like angels. So we
0: men
1: have a balanced system. And so we need a virtuous republic. We need virtuous people. But at the end of the day, we need a system that accounts for the sinful nature of man. I can't stress enough, they understood this is a biblical view of things.
0: Yeah.
1: The way they set up the government when they could, the way they fought the revolution, it comes out of the Bible. These men were men of God. Even the ones that were not specifically or explicitly, you look at the least religious, maybe Franklin and Jefferson, they still got the narrative. And that's what most people act like, oh no, they were deists. They got the narrative. They understood that we are going back to Sinai. We're escaping Pharaoh. We're escaping Egypt. We're in the wilderness looking to God. Before I did my research, I didn't understand how true this was, Kevin. And it is just everywhere you look, that's the narrative. Now, my book is just a gallop through the whole history of how it happened and Lexington and Concord. You know, it's stories, but behind it all are these ideas. And I never saw it so clearly that they were involved in a sacred cause. That wasn't just a nice phrase. They actually understood we're involved in a sacred cause. If God is not with us, we're going to lose.
0: Let's take a quick break. The book is called Revolution, The Birth of the Greatest Nation in the History of the World. Eric Metaxas, its esteemed author, and we're coming right back. Don't go away.
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4: 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It's who we are.
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0: Through kind of the good and the bad and everything else in terms of the war itself, and there were moments when it did not look very, very promising. And it was in those moments that George Washington especially continued to rely on what he termed providence. We understand that to mean his personal relationship with God. But talk to us about kind of the scariest moments of when it did not look good, and yet the perseverance of Washington and others carried us through to eventual victory.
1: Well, you know, I think a lot of times people think that that's happy talk. It's not happy talk. This is the reality, is that most of these men had their eyes on God. Now, you're not going to do that unless you're serious about your Christian faith. They were. Washington was. Samuel Adams, there's a moment where Samuel Adams, this is in 1777, the British have taken Philadelphia. It's a crushing moment. And Congress has to flee Philadelphia. They're fleeing for their lives. And they go to Lancaster. They go to York, Pennsylvania. And they're sort of cowering. Things are looking bad. John Adams writes, things have taken on a gloomy aspect. And Samuel Adams gives a speech, and he says, good tidings will soon arrive. Why does he say this? Is he nuts? What does he know? He knows, and he says to them, I think I can read it. He says, numerous have been the manifestations of God's providence in sustaining us. He's saying this to Congress, not to a Bible study group. He says, in the gloomy period of adversity, we've had our cloud by day and pillar of fire by night. He's not talking to a room full of deists. He's talking to Christians, and he's exhorting them and saying that we're in a sacred cause. God's hand is with us. And he basically says, we have at times been reduced to distress, and the arm of omnipotence, capital O, has raised us up. Let us still rely in humble confidence on him who is mighty to save. Good tidings will soon arrive. We shall never be abandoned by heaven while we act worthy of its aid and protection. What happens a couple of weeks later? Good tidings arrive. They hear about Saratoga. Everything changes hugely. But he's saying that if we act worthy of God, God is with us. Now, unless you're a serious Christian, you don't believe that.
0: Right.
1: Washington believed that. Most of them believed that. This is who they were. And so he's exhorting them and saying, while we act worthy of God, God will be with us. Washington, the first orders he gives his troops when he finally comes to Boston in, July 2nd, 1775, he tells his officers, make sure that your men act worthy of God's blessing. No swearing, no gambling. Make sure they go to services on Sunday. Who says that if all you care about is military stuff? Amazing stories. And I keep saying every American is responsible for this. This is going to be on the test, folks. It's not for history buffs. It's for Americans. If you're an American, you need to know your history. Yeah. So it's important, actually.
0: And the book is called, again, Revolution, the Birth of the Greatest Nation in the History of the World. Eric Metaxas, its esteemed author, is with us. Eric, when America said we are free and declared its independence, they were facing what was in essence the only superpower on the planet. You talk about Washington and his humility.
1: Yeah.
0: It was on display start to finish. He didn't know if he was up to the task of taking the job. And certainly many times while he was doing the job, he questions whether he's the one that's up to it or not. And yet something drove him through all of that doubt to eventually not just succeed, but then to again humbly give up the position and say, I have served you, I am done, I will go back to Virginia and be retired. And there was just a nature to his character and the quality of his humanness that even King George didn't understand.
1: Well, part of the thing is, I think a lot of people are cynical and they think, nobody's really that great. Nobody's really that honorable. You know, everybody's in it for themselves. That's a lie from the pit of hell. There are figures in history, and Washington is the top of the list. A man of such character and dignity who did the right thing when he could have done all kinds of other things. And I want to say this clearly. He did it for you, folks. Like, we get the benefit of his suffering, of his sacrifice, which should make us think, okay, am I doing my part? Am I sacrificing for what's right and good and true, for liberty, for my country? Or am I saying, I got to live my life. I can't be bothered. every one of us is supposed to be bothered a little bit. You know, we sacrifice, I hope, for our families. This is important that we understand there are characters in history that stand as examples to us. Washington and John Adams are at the top of the list of anybody.
0: Yeah.
1: Amazing figures that when you know a little bit more about them, you say, you know what? This is real. This guy was honorable. He was virtuous. It's beautiful. And it basically makes me want to be more like that when I encounter it. So I hope these stories will inspire my fellow Americans.
0: Good place to take a break. Come right back. Final few minutes with Eric Metaxas. The book is Revolution, The Birth of the Greatest Nation in the History of the World. Don't go anywhere.
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0: Welcome back. So glad that you're with us as we continue to celebrate the 250th incredible birthday of the most incredible nation that God's ever allowed to be on the face of the planet. Now, I've gone through in dozens of town hall columns and hundreds of hours of broadcasts over the last year talking about why this week is so meaningful and so great. Eric Metaxas is my guest. The book is Revolution, the Birth of the Greatest Nation in the History of the World. Eric, one of the things that I think that's really been driven home to me personally is this idea that you mentioned two segments ago, and that is that freedom is always only one generation away from being extinct.
1: Yeah.
0: And the founders knew that, and that's why they built checks and balances into our governmental system. But I think inherently, our founders knew that sinfulness is a problem, that humans are depraved by nature, and that there needs to be restraining forces. We arrive at the 250th with a really, I would say, tenuous outlook on how much further freedom continues to grow. And
1: right.
0: All I have to do to point to that is look at recent elections in New York State, recent elections in the far Northwest, recent elections in California. You have a rise of Marxism. You have a rise of communism, really, in many aspects that we never thought we would see. And after you go through the Revolution and the Civil War and World War II and some places where we really had to make a valiant stand to defend liberty, the enemy is within now. The camel has his nose under the tent's outer perimeter. Just your feeling, just your own observation, are we prepared to defend liberty into the future? And what are your thoughts on that?
1: Many of us are prepared, and many of us are still in the process of getting prepared. And, you know, I'm not just saying this as the author. It is why I wrote the book. I have a sense that we are in this mess because many Americans, including many good Americans, don't really know this history. When you know this history, it changes you.
0: Yeah.
1: You want to be more involved, and you really have a different view. You understand it better. I keep saying that if you put a microphone in anybody's face, Main Street America, 1960, everybody knew everything that's in my book. I'm not making that up. We all knew this stuff, but in our lifetimes, we've drifted away from this. A lot of people have not just drifted, have pushed away from this and sold us this lie, that our country is, you know, based on slavery and all these vile, vile lies, that have just hurt the country and have made things worse. And we have to know the truth. And so I wrote the book really to inspire people to say, listen, when you know your history, you're going to have a different view. First of all, you're going to want to be involved. You're going to rejoice that you get to be involved, and you're going to rejoice that we still have a chance. I believe it is God's will that we prevail, just as it was in the Revolution. But we still have to fight. We still have to participate, because I think that in the natural, we should lose, right? I mean, Kamala Harris should be president and the whole country should be going to hell at the speed of light. We were almost there. That's what we deserve. God says, no, I have a better plan for you. I'm going to make Donald Trump move his head, and he's not going to be killed, and you're going to have a new birth of freedom. But now you have to fight. You have to get involved. And if you don't know this stuff, if you don't know this history, you're why we have been able to drift toward communism and toward all these bad ideas. We've got to know this and teach it to our kids. It's kind of like an assignment we have.
0: You've done more research on the Revolution than probably any person in America over the last few years. Who was the historical figure that surprised you the most in terms of what you weren't expecting and then you learned about him and maybe could let us in on?
1: Well, honestly, that's easy. It's John Adams. John Adams should be 10 times more famous than Thomas Jefferson. I mean, there's no doubt about it. And I didn't know
0: he was a better man.
1: Well, I mean, there's no doubt about it. But his influence on things, he's behind the scenes. He makes independence happen, basically. He's the, you know, the guy behind the scenes doing it. And he's not doing it for himself. He's kind of behind the scenes. There's a number of these figures. And that's what you tell the character of a man. They don't mind if their name isn't out there in lights. They want the cause to succeed. Samuel Adams, huge I mean, unbelievable. There should be a statue to him in every city in America. This guy made the revolution happen. He's the father of the revolution. But John Adams, he really starts in my book and ends. He's there through the whole thing, and his character is so beautiful. I mean, this is a truly Christian man who does the right thing, who exhorts others to do the right thing, to look to God in the midst of it all, to make sure we don't stoop to the barbarity of the British, that we honor God in the way that we fight. I mean, it's really, I learned so much in doing the research on this. And I got to tell you, Kevin, since you and I usually joke around a lot, there are some hilarious stories in here that I never knew. And as you know, if I find something funny, it's going in the book. There's a story of John Adams and Benjamin Franklin spending the same night in the same bed. It's the craziest story. These two giants of our founding spending the night in a bed in a small room, in New Jersey, arguing about should they keep the window open or closed. They're going to catch cold or whatever. It's like the Odd Couple. It's something you'd make up, but it happened. It's true. There's a lot of fun things like that, that they, it kind of, it humanizes these figures. You realize that, you know, they really were just like you and me, and they were great men. And again, we need to know their stories. And there's so many other names.
2: Is it true that Adams and Jefferson died on the same day?
1: They died on exactly the same day, on the 50th anniversary of Independence, July 4th, 1826. It's, you know, John Quincy Adams sees this as more proof of God's hand. There's so many things like this that if you're open-minded, you say, it seems like God's hand is on this nation. It seems like he actually cares about America. And he does. And he calls us to blessing. It's not about us.
2: I think it's impossible to argue that we would be the nation we were without God's providence, which is exactly how George Washington saw it from the beginning. Friends, the book is called Revolution, The Birth of the Greatest Nation in the History of the World. I wholeheartedly agree with that premise and continue to say that we need to ask God's blessing on us every day. We need to be more concerned as to whether or not we are on his side than he is on our side. Right. And if we do that, we will receive his blessing. Eric Metaxas, thank you for doing this. I know that you get paid and you write, you know, you get lots of, you know, big advance checks and everything. But I know that for you personally, that you were telling me about this 2 years ago when you were starting on it. You were like, this is one of the most important things I've ever written. And I think you've done humanity and the history of the world a huge service in doing so. So thank you for doing it.
1: It's my honor, and it's my privilege to be with you today. Thank you, my friend.
2: You got it. Kevin McCullough coming back from Times Square as we continue to celebrate the greatest country on the planet.
3: Stick around for more of That Kevin next.
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2: All right, welcome back. Kevin McCullough, glad to have you. And as I mentioned earlier in the day, in the broadcast, tomorrow we are going to revisit our big broadcast from Times Square celebrating America 250. Tomorrow's the federal holiday. And so I'm going to spend some time with my family, and we're going to think about the founders, and we may watch a documentary or two and learn a little bit about the history of the country. I don't have a problem doing that. I'm fine with that. But I'm also excited to be able to re-bring this broadcast to you, because it was a very special day. Learn lots about our founding, and anyway, enjoy that tomorrow. A couple of things. Go USA. Last night, my 16-year-old was invited to a friend's house, went and watched the World Cup game. We're not big soccer fans in our house. In fact, I can count on maybe 3 fingers the total number of soccer games we've ever watched of any significance. But this team continues to do well, and it looks like they're going to go into the next round, maybe down one of their superstars. So if they are able to pull out a win in the next round, it's going to be an even bigger story if they get from the round of 16 to the round of 8, because that's going to be incredible. But we'll have to see what happens there. Another big story that's going down in New York City is there's a lot of hubbub about the activity that's been surrounding Madison Square Garden lately, and there have been people unloading massive, what look like design sets, like outlines of castles and stuff like that, for the Madison Square Garden. And there's a rumor that Taylor Swift and Travis Kelce are going to get married there on Saturday, and that July 4th is going to be their wedding, which would be kind of interesting if that's in fact the case. But there's people like that are poo-pooing it now, and there's people that are like having debate over holiday demands for guests that are being invited to the wedding. And I can't quite comprehend people that are complaining about getting to be invited to what is in essence going to be the wedding of the century. I mean, this wedding will probably make Princess Diana's wedding look tiny by comparison. And you don't have to like Taylor Swift or Travis Kelce. I'm not saying this because I necessarily do or don't. That's beside the point. But I don't like the fact that I'm hearing news stories about supposed guests that might be invited that are complaining about being invited. Do you understand the uniqueness of getting an invitation to an event like this and what that would mean? Like, you were one of the special few that got it. What are you complaining about?

0: true, you know, that can be relied upon. I do also want to say thank you to one of my new, to a couple of my new sponsors. I told you yesterday we had 7 new sponsors start this week, which was amazing. One of them I am really excited about, called Dominion.chat. AI is everywhere. 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It's in everything that is being done. And it is a piece of every technology everywhere. How do you know that it's trustworthy? 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Well, the guys behind Dominion.chat have made it a Christ-centered, God-centered preparation for using AI, but using it in family-safe and God-centered ways. And I would encourage you to check it out. 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Kevin McCullough, we'll see you next time.
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10: All right, welcome in, Kevin McCullough. So glad to have you. It is That Kevin Show, and we are very, very thankful to have you join us, not just here on the radio or on the podcast, however you're listening, but also at thatkevinshow.com, thatkevinshow.com, where we are every day trying to fill your life with resources that helps you think more clearly, helps you make better decisions, helps give you advice and a few areas of lifestyle as well. We have some food and some travel and some other things that we do there. But on the major stories of the day, we also try to provide clarity. And clarity is often something that seems elusive to people that otherwise are supposed to be smart, capable people. The governor of California continues to show how just the opposite of all those things he is. I don't know if you've caught this, but let me just give you the most recent example. So the Supreme Court decided yesterday in an overwhelming majority that boys did not belong in girls' locker rooms, and that states have the right to say no. And almost on cue, Gavin Newsom, the governor of California, could not wait. Actually, he did wait a little bit. I think he was kind of paralyzed. I think he was deer in the headlights, didn't know what to do. So he waited and waited and waited in silence for the longest time, because California is a problematic place on all things related to the trans movement. They encourage it. they brainwash kids. They use the schools to work against the parents' rights on these issues. And if a child is talked into becoming trans at school, the schools will lie. They've been told to lie to the parents. In the education policies of the state of California, the governor's policies have instructed the teachers to lie to parents to hide the transifying of their kids. So they're not even close to neutral on this issue. They are way, way, way the opposite of what the Supreme Court ruled yesterday. But here's what he finally released as his official statement. The Supreme Court's decision does not affect California. The state remains committed to ensuring every Californian, including the LGBTQ community, is met with dignity and respect. As a governor, I have the strongest record in the country on protecting and expanding transgender rights. He went through a whole list of bragging points, making it easier to update gender markers on official documents, and appointing multiple trans judges. The list concludes by pointing out California is one of 22 states that have laws requiring transgender students to participate in sports consistent with their gender identity. Newsom State was ravaged by a trans athlete national media crisis in May for the second year in a row and third time in total in 1 year, as prominent trans athlete A.B. Hernandez competed in girls' sports. The boy won two track and field state titles for the second straight year ahead of the first round of the state tournament in early May, and the Save the Girls efforts in California went for naught. This is a literal explanation of why the Supreme Court had to rule the way it did yesterday, because while Gavin Newsom says that they're going to protect the rights of LGBTQ community, he's completely ignoring the GIRLS community. And the GIRLS community is not a figment of people's imagination, and it's not some emotional thing that they feel or that they perceive about themselves. The GIRLS community is actually based on biology and science and cells. The TRANS community is not. In the DNA of the cell, there is a genome chain, and that genome says that forever this cell will be male or female. It literally doesn't do anything else. It determines that from birth. So if that is the science, and it is, which Gavin Newsom will never talk about the science, whatever happened to believe the science? Believe everything was supposed to be believe the science. He doesn't follow science. The GIRLS community deserves to have private spaces, and that's why he's even being dishonest in talking about the LGBTQ community, because LGBTQ is not a united community. Many L's in the LGBTQ are part of the GIRLS community that do not want the BOYS community in their locker rooms. Gavin Newsom's kind of dumb, and I'm not saying that to be disparaging to him. He's just not very bright. And to state that, you know, you've done something great by insisting that gender markers on official documents be changed and appointing trans judges to the bench, none of that ends up mattering if a boy is in a girl's locker room. And that's what this case was about. It was about protecting girls' safe spaces. And what the governor of California is clearly saying is that he doesn't care about the safety of girls. Gavin Newsom doesn't care about the safety of the women in his state. What he cares about is the money that the TRANS community will give him to help him run for president. And if this is the dividing issue, if this is the issue that the candidates are going to be separated on, if he thinks he's going to score some major, electoral college majority because he's the one running around saying, I'm going to protect the TRANS community, he has another thing coming. This is a 90-10, 95-5 issue with the electorate. I mean, trans people make up less than 0.1% of the population to begin with. Just the sheer numbers don't make sense on their face. But he's going to say, well, that's because they're a minority. We need to do things to protect them. Well, protecting them from what? A trans person has every right that every other person has. They have the right to use a bathroom of their sex. That's the same right that boys and girls that aren't trans have. They have the right to use the proper bathroom. They have the right to play sports against their biological sex, which is the fair way to do it. It's not fair to have boys competing against girls. And you notice that it's never the other way. Girls aren't invading boys' spaces. Why is it the other way around? Because boys are more dominant, have bigger bones and muscle mass. It's not fair. And you want to be someone who's protecting the real minority here? The one that needs protection? Protect the girls. Boys will be fine. We don't need these men pretending to be girls to further bring trauma about to girls' existences. It's just not necessary. Kevin McCullough coming right back. Stay here.
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12: In the War of 1812, our nation fought and won America's religious freedom. 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
13: 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We all of a sudden became the enemy.
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17: There's always a moment of truth where I say, look, it's either put up or shut up. 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It was 100 plus degrees. We were hot. We were on fire. We were yelling our hearts out. You could feel the intensity rising. Even in our tiredness, even in our weakness, even in our pain, we continue to push. 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But all I know is that I had what it took. 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
19: So, Justin, I was playing that video game Forest Brigade, and it was pretty cool. I was running down this, like, digital path, and I met this digital frog, and he was all like... Then I went playing in this virtual stream where this water, it looked almost real. It was this whole electronic forest world. So what did you do?
20: 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It was all like, ribbit, and I saw an owl too. Then I played in this amazing stream with water around my ankles, like wet water. Then me and my sister and my parents sat around a campfire and told cool stories all night long.
19: Oh, that's pretty cool, too.
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0: glad you're with us. And on a sad note, this is our final live show of the week. Tomorrow being the federal holiday, we're going to revisit our big Celebrate America 250 broadcast from Times Square. It was amazing. Thousands and thousands of people in Times Square, and there we are giving thanks to God for the country that He's given us. And we're gonna relive those moments tomorrow. But today I wanna put a bow on what we have been talking about with our guest Sam Gallucci here in the segment where we ask the big question: how do we live? He's the senior pastor of Embrace Church in Oxnard. And last week with our pastor and this week both, we have had 2 weeks of really looking at how to engage, how the Christian should engage with the public policy, kind of the thorny issue of politics that seems to beset church leaders and churches in America, especially for some reason that seems to be controversial. The more we've studied over the last 2 weeks, the less I think so. But that's my position, and you may not be there as you're listening to this. So that's why we've had these conversations. And Sam, you've done a great job. And today you're going to say something I think that has needed to be said for a long time, but I'm not sure I've heard a Christian leader say it, and that is that God uses governments as part of His plan to fulfill the Great Commission. Please explain to us what you mean by that.
1: Yes, absolutely. I have two incredible examples of this. The first is found in Acts chapter 16 with the Apostle Paul. Now, here he goes to Philippi, And he engages in the culture, and he engages in what's happening, and you know he stumbles across a demonically influenced young lady, casts out a demon, and he finds himself in prison, illegally in prison, and so now he's in prison, and of course while he's in prison the jailers get saved, but the next day. When it was daylight, it says in Acts 16:35 and 36, you know, the governmental leaders, city officials, go to the jail and tell the magistrates have ordered, tell the jailer, he says to Paul, you can leave, you're free to go, go in peace. So now Paul's been put in jail illegally for the work that he's doing of the gospel, but then they realize they made a mistake. And they release him. You're free to go. Go in peace. In other words, go and spread the gospel. Go and do what you were doing. There were no restrictions when they let him go relative to the spread of the gospel or doing what he was doing. They didn't say to him at that point, you just stop preaching this name or anything like that. They said, you're free to go. But this is where it gets really interesting. In verse 37, Paul stands and defends his Roman citizenship. Because they threw him into prison illegally, not because they were stopping him from spreading the gospel. And he says, they beat us publicly without a trial, verse 37, even though we were Roman citizens. They threw us into prison. Now they want to get rid of us quietly. No, let them come and get us themselves. So he stands on his Roman citizenship because he is a citizen of that country. And by doing that, he stands against the corrupt government and what I would propose is fraud, waste, and abuse of government funds for illegal activities. And when they actually come and make it right, they appease him and they personally escort him. All of a sudden, a great revival in Philippi breaks out because he stood on his citizenship. And that was an incredible message, because I hear a lot of pastors say, unless the federal government or the state government says I can't preach the gospel, I'm not going to get involved. Mm-hmm. Well, here, Paul gets involved in that way. And, you know, God uses everything to fulfill the Great Commission, including, I believe, I propose, standing on our American citizenship. And then on this topic, Kevin, when you think of the Great Commission, Matthew 28, 18, 19, and 20, it says, go and make disciples of all nations. And you know, on the founding of our country 250 years ago, I believe it is part of the fulfillment of the Great Commission. Hmm. You just think about the founding of our country. And how significant it was about making disciples of Jesus Christ.
0: Well, and certainly creating the environment by which the church can be blessed and not persecuted was a gift that, you know, had not been experienced previously. I mean, I know that people say, well, there was a remnant of the church that was, you know, always present, that was always real and legitimate. But in Europe in particular, at the time of people wanting to start coming to this continent, there was a real corruption of the gospel.
1: Yeah.
0: And a real corruption of government at the same time. You notice when they corrupted the faith, it's about the same time that the monarch really started having problems. And
1: right.
0: That was part of the issue as to why people sought to come to America, was they just wanted to worship God freely and
1: right.
0: directly, and not be told what they could and could not do and how they could and could not pray. And
1: right.
0: even if America doesn't show up on the pages of Scripture, she has been a blessing to the world around the globe because of that freedom to worship God, and really to kind of embody this idea that worshiping God should be the responsibility and the choice of the person, and not a monarch, not somebody that's looking down at them. So we should eagerly take advantage of these freedoms that we have in our one-on-one walk with God.
1: That's right. That's right. And think about this. Our nation was formed out of a great awakening. That movie was so telling of George Whitefield. And it was designed, as our nation was formed, to make disciples of Jesus Christ. Here, the movie is, you know, is set in 1787, and we had a Declaration of Independence. We had Articles of Confederation. But it wasn't until 11 years later, after they sought God in prayer, that they came up with the U.S. Constitution. Prior
0: right.
1: to that, there was no president, no national court, no U.S. Constitution. And once that was formed, this perfect nation was formed in prayer, the Bible was put in the center of all education. And we were making disciples of the nation of America. And we were teaching our children to obey everything that God had commanded us. It was truly, I believe, part of the fulfillment of the Great Commission, the founding of America, in the model that was initially put in place. And that is why the church is called, and I believe it's God's expectation for us to guard and protect it.
0: No, I think that you're exactly right. And I think that there's obviously very motivated corners of society that don't want to admit those things because they want to persist. But here's the thing that's really, very difficult to argue against if you're in the mainstream of the culture on this. There are other faith systems that are not compatible with biblical ideas. So,
1: right.
0: for instance, when we hear about the large Muslim populations that have immigrated here,
1: that's
0: and are
1: right.
0: saying that they will not assimilate, that they won't. It's not just the governmental form that they're not assimilating to. It's the biblical idea of the Imago Dei. It's the
1: that's
0: biblical
1: right.
0: idea of every person being crafted in God's image and being of worth. It's the equality of women that only Christianity brought to organized society. No other faith did that. All other faiths subjected women
1: that's right.
0: in the eyes of their faith. So
1: that's right. No question about it. And here we are, and I think that we have to remember that our founding is a great reminder of the power and the strength of our faith.
0: Yeah.
1: And what is possible when God is in the center of life. And I think that's why the church is getting so persecuted, and a growing persecution, because we are the light of the world. We are the salt and light that God is calling to continue to guard and protect our nation, but also ultimately for the great fulfillment of the Great Commission.
0: Yeah. Well, it's been a great week. Sam Gallucci of Embrace Church in Oxnard, California. Real quickly, you're going to be advancing some of these same thoughts on Sunday morning from your own pulpit.
1: Yes.
0: But what time do people meet at Embrace Church?
1: Oh, 10:30 this Sunday. We're going to have a great 250th year celebration, and I am going to advance some of these topics. Our church website is embracejesus.com. EmbraceJesus.org.
0: EmbraceJesus.org and Embrace Church, 10:30 a.m. if you're on the West Coast and you want to be there. Do you have a way of participating online in any way with the service?
1: We do. We have a YouTube channel, and you can also go there and check
0: us
1: out.
0: Excellent. All right. Sam, it's been a great week. We'll have you back. But thank you for helping gear our thoughts towards this celebration and what the Bible says about government. It's been very helpful.
1: Thank you, Kevin. Thank you. God bless you all.
0: Same. Kevin McCullough coming right back. Don't go anywhere. It's our big Thursday edition.
2: Stick around for more of That Kevin next.
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0: Accomplished much more and went further and higher than ever before. But as we have minimized pretty much since 1979, The accountability at the local level, since we have federalized education, and in most recent years seen a broad kind of mandate from the executive branch to put DEI into schools, we've seen those successes be rapidly evaporated. Adam Gillette is back with us from Accuracy in Media. And Adam, first of all, happy 250th to you and to all the guys at AIM. But we really do have a legacy of good education to be grateful for in this country on 250, even if it's been in the wrong direction in the last several years.
10: That's exactly it. You know, we had a good legacy. By all standardized testing, all measures today, we are producing a generation that for the first time since this testing began is less educated than the generations before them. You know, we all want our children to have a better life than us. We know unquestionably this generation of children are less educated than those before them, despite the fact that we spend more per pupil than ever before, even adjusted for inflation in American history.
0: What is the actual case on the ground?
10: Well, Trump issued an executive order banning DEI that was immediately hung up in the courts and didn't really accomplish very much at all. So what we did is went to the states where there was state legislation prohibiting DEI in K through 12 or higher education, or a board of governors, board of trustees rulings prohibiting DEI in higher education. And what we found in these deep red states, places like Texas, Ohio, Indiana, Utah, Florida, and North Carolina, again and again, we find that DEI programs were just renamed, DEI staffers just got new business cards, and DEI is openly still being promoted in the curriculum, even in deep red states.
0: What's the practical implication of this?
10: Well, it's kind of two things. You know, we go in, we investigate, we release our investigations showing these highly paid administrators bragging about violating state law. Many of them get fired. And these aren't entry-level folks. The dean of students at UNC Asheville was fired after appearing on our videos. Basically, we show up 72 hours later, somebody's polishing their resume. About a half a dozen administrators were fired in North Carolina. Several were fired in Texas. The attorney general in Texas and in other states got involved. And the much more exciting thing that I'm really proud that we've seen in the last 2 weeks is that North Carolina and Kansas have both enacted new meaningful DEI bans, which specifically address curriculum and prohibit these administrators from promoting identity politics. Now, if it was me, anybody who was ever caught violating these laws would be banned from public service ever again and stripped of their pension. I don't know that that's going to happen, but I do know that it's very clear that if we capture them still pushing DEI, I think funding is going to be pulled.
0: Let's talk about are there deceptive means being used to sow DEI into our kids?
10: Now, in the states that haven't banned it from the curriculum, which up until last week was Florida, but now it's Florida, North Carolina, and Kansas, there was no deception at all in terms of pushing it in the curriculum because the weak, wimpy politicians specifically wrote laws that didn't address curriculum. All they did was say you had to shut down DEI offices, and that's where the deception occurred because we would meet with these people and they would tell us, it's business as usual. We're doing the same thing. We just changed the name of the department. We just got new business cards and new job titles. That's what we found in red state after red state in public and private schools. You know, we released an investigation last week from TCU, Texas Christian University, where they bragged to us about how they're continuing to promote DEI and how they're continuing to get race into every facet of education. Now, this wasn't a liberal arts teacher who told us that. It was a nursing and health science professor who told us that.
0: What do those professions have to do with any of this? I mean, it's kind of crazy when you think about it. But so, give us an update. It's in the courts. What's the likelihood of where this case goes? Will it see SCOTUS oxygen at some point? What do you think?
10: I don't think the executive order is going to go anywhere. I think it was kind of one of those things where a politician says, look what I did, and moves on to the next thing. I think it's something that's have to be solved by state legislatures and governors across the country.
0: Well, and we don't want the federal government offering the Department of Education any new life. We certainly don't want them being on the other side, you know, regulating things.
10: Yeah, that's right. So for the red states that pass these weak DEI bans, I think they're written more to get votes in a Republican primary and less to actually solve the problem. So in Ohio and other states, they told us, well, we can't touch the curriculum because the accreditors require DEI. That is a bold-faced lie that they're telling to the voters, that they're telling to the taxpayers, because every accreditation organization says that we will allow you to comply with the law and still receive accreditation. So when the politicians claim it has to be in the curriculum for accreditation purposes, they are lying to you. Kudos to Florida for being the first to stand up and say, we don't care what your accreditation says, we're going to ban this divisive, racist nonsense from education. Kudos to North Carolina and Kansas following suit. I want to see Ohio, Kentucky, Indiana, Utah do the same.
0: All right. Adam Gillette, Accuracy in Media, thank you for your update.
10: Thank you for having me.
0: Kevin McCullough coming back from Times Square. Don't go anywhere.
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0: Kevin McCullough. Glad to have you with us. It is That Kevin Show, thatkevinshow.com. As we approach 250, celebrate 250, have fun with 250, it's awesome to be thinking about all the great things that we're going to do with our friends and everything else. But it really should be a 4th of July that is very different, and we should be using it to reflect and to think about what this country has actually stood for and the opportunities it's actually given us and some of the great sins that it's actually corrected, and to have a government that had the possibility of even doing any of that from its founding is really a gift, I believe, of divine providence, as George Washington would say. But would the average seventh grader be able to say it? Would the average high school kid be able to say it? Do these kids even know anything about civics in modern life? Well, it's of great concern to Adam Mangana, education innovator and also CEO of Optima, and he joins us on location somewhere secret. We won't say where, but Adam, it's good to see you. Thank you for being here.
1: I'm thrilled to be here, and it's not just the average seventh grader. It's, you know, 70% of the folks who vote in this country could not pass an eighth grade civics exam. So it is of serious importance that we empower all of the future generations to learn the beautiful history, as you mentioned.
0: Well, let's start at the beginning. How do we define civics, and what should we think of when we hear that word?
1: Yeah, great question. You know, civics is, for me, the ends are civic virtue. You actually want people to understand, right, the ways in which our government has a responsibility in relation to us. And so, for example, most students in the eighth grade right now don't even understand that our government is broken into three branches of government, and each of them have different roles. So civic education allows and empowers students to understand how our government functions, both historically and today. And it allows our citizens to develop civic virtue, right? And to become part of the citizenry.
0: When did we start losing the ability to educate the next generation on this? Where did that start to trickle downhill?
1: I think that we, unfortunately, in the early 80s, began to over-index on STEM education.
0: After the Department of Education was created.
1: You know, that's probably obvious to many of your guests. But it's ironic that we start building things that were not in the Constitution and different government agencies, and all of a sudden things deteriorate. But we spent a lot of money on losing the ability to teach civics in the United States. And again, when we built the Department of Education, we over-indexed on STEM education. Everything was binary. We were either teaching math or we were teaching the humanities. The humanities lost. I believe in this new era of AI, where whether it's, you know, we're not asking the question of, you know, can we build something? We're asking the question ethically of, should we build something? Civics will become much more important. And there have been so many things that have been, you know, course corrected because of the institution that is America. It's, you know, so many sins have been ameliorated, to your point, that existed all over the world, but it was our country and its commitment to freedom that defined so many of these movements in the last 200 years that have really allowed us to enjoy the freedoms we have today.
0: No doubt about that. Why did Optima want to do this metaverse VR thing with the experience? I mean, the immersive stuff is the hot thing. Everything is immersive now, but what motivated you guys to say we should be part of this?
1: You know, at its core, I live in rural Mississippi on a farm, and I was looking even at, you know, the average 11th grade birthday party, and students would be together physically in the same location, but they would be on their phones on Fortnite or Roblox. And I thought, man, those tools are incredibly dangerous. Parents don't even understand these open, you know, these tools that don't have the proper guardrails that their children are using. But what was powerful about it was perspective taking, the ability to be present with each other and solve the loneliness problem that we saw during COVID. So I thought, if we could marry 21st century technology with first century wisdom, if we could take all of our core content, if we could take Epictetus and Plato and Socrates, and we could use the methods of Socrates to extend thinking through questioning, that this would be a very compelling way to improve greatly online education. And I saw the power of educational savings accounts now that parents can parent direct funding. And I thought to myself, this would be a great way to disrupt government schools.
0: I'm all in favor of that. I'm fascinated by this feature of having direct one-on-one conversations with George Washington and Harriet Tubman. Like I've often said, well, you've probably been asked the same thing, but if you could invite five people to dinner, who would it be? From all of history, and you know, it's the range is pretty cool. I mean, mine would probably be Jesus Christ. Probably would be Winston Churchill. Probably would be I don't know, Martin Luther King Jr. Probably would be let me just ballpark
1: this. Contrarian,
0: let's say Magic Johnson.
1: Okay, and,
0: Nolan Ryan. Sorry, Nolan Ryan has to be my sports guy. And then someone else of history. But the point is, I would love to have a conversation where those people were forced to sit down and have a conversation with each other. You've kind of created, not quite that extent, but you've created that ability here.
1: Yeah. I mean, you know, there are many stories out in the media today about the dangers of AI, but one powerful positive use case has been this ability to perspective take, right? I do think it's very powerful to take these small language models, power these avatars, have students come back and now interface with a AI powered Benjamin Franklin, for example, to understand what he was thinking. To understand his perspective. When we don't have these tools in place, we're much more susceptible to believing that all of our founders were evil people who wanted to keep certain types of people down. And if you actually understand the full and true history of the United States, we have brilliant, complex founders who were dynamic. And if you have an opportunity to have students interface with them, they understand the nuance and so much of what they wrote and thought.
0: Yeah, no, that's great. Well, Adam Mangana, we appreciate all that you're doing. If people want to know more about the Optima virtual reality experience, where they go?
1: 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We're now offering this course in 14 states, and so check us out in Optima Academy Online to learn more.
0: Well, we go to more than 14, so I hope that people will. Optima Academy Online, Adam Mangana, thank you for all that you're doing.
1: Thank you so much, Kevin. It's a great show.
0: You got it. Kevin McCullough coming back from Times Square. Happy 250, America.
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7: March 4th, 1865. The Civil War was nearing its end. The nation was exhausted, divided, and grieving. On that day, President Abraham Lincoln delivered his second inaugural address, just 700 words, spoken in about 7 minutes. 41 days later, Lincoln would be assassinated. Yet the words he spoke that day still echo through history. In that brief address, Lincoln referenced God 14 times, spoke of prayer, and quoted scripture repeatedly. He reminded Americans that both sides of the conflict shared a common faith, saying both read the same Bible and pray to the same God, and each invokes his aid against the other. Lincoln understood that political division alone could not explain the nation's crisis. More than 160 years later, America still wrestles with division, truth, and our dependence on God. The question is whether we'll remember the wisdom Lincoln left behind.
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2: Larry. 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
0: All right, Kevin McCullough, glad to have you with us on the Thursday edition here. It's a funny thing happening in Hollywood right now, which I don't find usually very funny. But I think it does speak to the success that one Dwayne Johnson, you know him as The Rock, has probably, as one of the reasons why he's probably had the success that he has. Earlier this week, Hollywood stars began lashing out at him because he basically said that he is going to keep his politics to himself. That he's not going to come out and endorse people and take positions on things and put himself in the firing squad on the political front. And he told Esquire that he hates the slinging of modern politics. So, in other words, using that to just, like, get a flash of attention and so forth. So, George Takei, who was a part of Star Trek, and the guy's still alive. I don't know how he is. He's like 185 years old or something like that. He's like, he's really old. But also, actor Will Wheaton, both took to social media to slam Johnson, arguing that his silence makes him complicit. Dwayne The Rock Johnson's recent comments to Esquire about wanting to keep politics to myself has divided, saying that they've divided fans. I'm not sure. Some calling out his silence, Takei wrote on Threads. I don't know. I think George Takei is wrong on that. I think that the less a major media star who is not a politician and nobody should be looking to for political advice, I think the more they decide to just keep themselves to themselves, I think that's wisdom for his career and what he does and the audience base he's trying to reach. It's his job to not divide people. And then Takei wrote again on Monday, silence is complicity. Will Wheaton also called out Johnson on a Threads post later, and he deleted it, that was reported by Entertainment Weekly as saying, so disappointing to find out he is such a coward. I would love Will Wheaton to say that to Dwayne Johnson's face. That's funny. That's really funny. However, some came to Johnson's defense online. Comedian Matt Rife took to X, and he said, I love how he's a coward, but could quite literally tear Will's throat out of his... out of him. This internet comment world is so bold. And he's true. That's true. Like, the Rock could squish Will Wheaton between his fingers. The controversy stems from Johnson's Esquire interview for the magazine's summer cover story, and he explained why he'll be keeping himself to himself. He says, what I've learned through experience is that I need not want, the main thing, keep the main thing the main thing. And the main thing for me, the thing that in the morning I swing my legs out of bed and I run towards, is creating my art, creating storytelling. And I've learned...

0: Moana 3 or whatever and not be the subject. And look at, and because Will Wheaton and George Takei are both hardcore left, look at them throw the temper tantrum, stamp their feet, steam come out of their ears because he won't do what they want. So silly. Kevin McCullough coming right back. It's That Kevin Show, thatkevinshow.com.
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2: Breaking news this hour from Town Hall. I'm Rich Thomason. There is some uncertainty this morning over the future of global oil supplies as talks with Iran over the Strait of Hormuz appear to be on hold, suspended during days-long funeral ceremonies for Ayatollah Ali Khamenei. The BBC's Lise Doucette in Tehran.
3: With every day, there's more and more posters appearing, some with President Trump's face on it, saying death is near. And this is something that's being expressed not just by these crowds, but anger over this assassination of Ayatollah Khamenei in the first hours of the war on February the 28th is also fueling fits within the ruling ranks, with hardliners saying, why are you negotiating with President Trump's team when they ordered the assassination of our leader?
2: Oil prices have slipped as some members of the OPEC Plus cartel decided to raise their oil output starting next month. President Trump preparing to leave for Turkey, where he'll be attending the annual NATO summit. It runs through Wednesday. Last year, he pushed the allies to spend more on defense. This year's mission is to try to enforce those pledges. At least 11 people killed in Russia's latest round of overnight missile and drone strikes on Ukraine's capital, Kiev. First came the deadly heat, now the flooding rains that are inundating parts of the Midwest as well as parts of the eastern U.S. FIFA pulls an about-face. Now American soccer star Falarin Balogun, who previously got a one-game suspension, will be allowed to play in tonight's showdown with Belgium. President Trump has taken to social media, saying the decision remedies what he calls a great injustice. Mr. Trump reportedly phoned FIFA to complain about the suspension. Wall Street getting back to work this morning following the long holiday weekend. The Dow will open at 52,900, and that is a record high. More on these stories, townhall.com.
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11: Good morning to you from your nation's capital. A little wetter, a little sticky, a little hot still, but it looks like the heat is broken. We're on our flagship station, WMAL, right here in the District of Columbia. It's Larry O'Connor here in the Relief Factor studio. Good morning. Congratulations. We did it. We made it through. It was touch and go there for a while with an evacuation of the mall and wicked thunderstorms just erupting out of nowhere. Kind of a normal occurrence here in the Chesapeake Bay area. It's summertime, especially when it's hot and humid. Thunderstorms. Every day the weather report is, hey, it might be a thunderstorm today, or there might not be. And then when it develops, it's like, oh yeah, it's the end of the world. Power down, trees down, lightning strikes everywhere. Had another one last night, right around 8, 9 p.m. And that forced the evacuation. It was a mess. But then, well, the show must go on, and it did. And it was one for the ages. We're going to share with you all of the things that happened July 4th here in the nation's capital and around the world as the morning develops. Also at 7:05, we'll hear from our legal analyst, Hans von Spakovsky, a little recap of those Supreme Court decisions and some legal fights going forward. Plus, our very own Willie Nelson, correspondent in Washington, was all over the place this weekend. We'll check in with Willie and find out about his strange connection to the newly betrothed Taylor Swift. It's disturbing. There's a story there. I wonder if she wrote a song about breaking up with Willie. We'll get into all those details with Willie. Also, at 8:05, we're going to hear from Matt Morgan talk about his reflection on one of the counter speeches. Why are we having to give counter speeches to the president on the 4th of July? Well, apparently, Westmore and Zora Mamdani wanted to make sure you heard the other side of the story, so we'll talk about that. And then Theo Wald, former assistant attorney general, is going to join us coming up in that 8 o'clock hour as well. Talk about the birthright citizenship situation and what the legal strategy is moving forward. But let's get to this weekend. What an epic, epic night where the president finally took the stage after rain delays, worries about thunderstorms, various other issues that were delaying, and there was a threat of a postponement, in fact, of all of these festivities. And we'll get into all of those details about the rain and the evacuation and the mayhem, but I want to get right to the president and some of the highlights of his speech and some of the other great speeches that we heard from our elected officials on this momentous occasion of our 250th anniversary, our birthday, our Declaration of Independence. Here's the president Saturday night, maybe even Sunday morning, during his speech. Take a listen.
7: So tonight we're joined by that crew of NASA Artemis, you know the crew, everybody. Artemis 2, and everybody watched. Isn't that amazing? They became very famous. Everybody watched. I was watching. I don't know what it was. That one got the attention of everybody. And along with the last man to walk on the moon, Apollo 17 astronaut Jack Schmidt. Thank you, Jack. You look like you could be with them, Jack. You look very good. You look very good, Jack. Thank you very much. What a job. Everybody was watching.
11: That was the Artemis crew, of course, along with our oldest living astronaut who walked the moon. We're going back to the moon. Only America can do it. Did you see the manager of the U.S. men's soccer team, by the way, gave a great speech after our last victory there that put us into the round of 16. He kept saying, when you go out there, you know, touch the moon. Touch the moon is sort of the slogan now for the team, touch the moon. Because of all of those teams from all of those countries who love soccer, where it's their obsession, there's only one team, one country who's actually touched the moon. That would be us. It's actually a very cool thing, and I do love that we celebrated that. Also, by the way, he had this display of all these historic American flags and a couple of, you know, you hear about the ancestors of a president. You hear about the, you know, great-great-great-grandchild of Andrew Johnson or something and you know, sort of people who carry those names. Well, he had a couple of other really cool ancestors there, people who were woven into the fabric of America's story to present these historic American flags. It was a cool moment. Let's go to that clip 12, please. This is clip 12.
7: Teddy Roosevelt and the legend of the Wild West, Buffalo Bill Cody. These were great, powerful people whose incredible grandchildren happened to be with us tonight. And they stand alongside one of the first American flags ever to fly over our expanding nation. It was carried west just as Lewis and Clark began their journey in 1803. Thank you very much. Thank you. Thank you very much. Great to have you. Great to have you to honor this audacious and indomitable soul of America. We also have the first flag ever to fly over one of the greatest architectural feats of all time, a thing called the Brooklyn Bridge, one of the most beautiful bridges anywhere in the world, built a long time ago. To its right, the banner that flew atop our flagship after America's Navy sank the Spanish fleet to the bottom of the Manila Bay, one of the greatest naval victories in history.
11: Very cool. And so all of these American flags were in frames sort of along the stage. They were all brought out. And there's Teddy Roosevelt's great-granddaughter and Buffalo. Imagine being Buffalo Bill Cody's ancestor or progeny, I guess is the appropriate word. Great-great-grandchild. Who's your great-great-grandchild? Buffalo Bill Cody. That's pretty cool, actually. And then he wrapped up the speech. And by the way, for everybody who's like, oh, it's going to be a CPAC speech. It's going to be a rally speech. It wasn't. Listen, he did point out some of the dangers that our nation has in front of us, and he did focus on communism and the rising tide, sadly, of one political party. He didn't name the Democrats. I'm adding here to it. But the fact that one political party is actually letting the communists come in through the side door, maybe even the front door in some cases, he pointed it out. It was wise and important for him to do so. If it's divisive for the President of the United States on the anniversary of our 250th birthday of declaring independence from tyranny, to point out that we've got people who are now using the democratic process to elect and empower those who will impose tyranny, well, that's 1,000% appropriate for our president to warn of that and make that crystal clear about what's going on here. If the communists were in a foreign country with weapons poised on us to impose their will through military action, I would want our president to warn of that. I believe our president did warn of that. His name was Ronald Reagan when he was giving speeches like this. But now the communists are not using weapons. They're using, you know, TikTok ads and academia to brainwash young voters who don't know the perils of communism. You want the leader of the free world to stand up for freedom in places like that. So as the president receives some criticism for bringing communism and warning that communists are here and we will never allow them to take over. That's not political. That's patriotic. And then the president wrapped up his speech in true statesmanlike manner with some humility, in fact, and some grace and some gratitude. Here's clip 13, president from Saturday night.
7: Lightning will never stop you, and I want to thank everybody, and we love you all, and it's an honor to be your president. Thank you. God bless you all. God bless you all. Thank you. We have a great fireworks display tonight, and I'm going to be watching it with you. It's going to start very quickly, so thank you very much. You're going to really like this. Thank you very much, everybody.
11: And it was great, by the way. Fireworks all across the horizon of Washington, D.C. You know, usually on July 4th, we always have spectacular fireworks on July 4th, but usually they're shot off kind of right behind the Washington Monument and the World War II Memorial. There's a couple of different places you can shoot them off. Over there in the Tidal Basin, I think they have a barge and other some areas to shoot it off at the Jefferson Memorial. These fireworks were shot off all the way around that expanse and into the Potomac across from Arlington. It was spectacular, absolutely spectacular. Not just one sort of location, but the entire horizon on the mall as you were looking. And, well, it delivered. It absolutely delivered what it promised. It was the greatest fireworks spectacular display I've ever seen in my life. I dare say anyone has ever seen. Only downside is it began, I think, around midnight. A little after midnight, in fact. Yes, I was that dad who said to Mike, and I have adult kids, too, not even children. In a weird way, it's easier to drag your, you know, six-year-old at midnight down to the mall to watch fireworks. But when you've got, I had a 21 and a 25, 26-year-old. Yeah, 26 she is now. And my 19-year-old. And they were like, they were hyped for it, but then when it got kind of late and Mom and Dad were feeling kind of late, we just stayed up. We watched it on TV and had a game night at our dining room table. And it was great. And it was air-conditioned because we're American, damn it. But it was spectacular. Truly, truly spectacular. And delivered everything that the president promised. I'd love to hear from you, by the way, as the morning goes on, about how you celebrated and what was unique about your Independence Day celebration. If you want to call the program, the number is 855-784-4255. 855-784-4255. How did you celebrate our independence this weekend? And was this one different? Was it special? And why? It was special for me because of our 250th. But it was also special, just as the president noted in his remarks, because we are now facing an existential threat again, this time from within. This time, as was predicted over 100 years ago, we capitalists are purchasing the noose from them to hang ourselves, sadly. And we need to take these occasions to educate those who are stupid enough to vote for socialists. More to come.
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0: And that's what the president had to say. He had a lot more to say, and I suggest you grab this speech. The president, it was not a short speech, but it was a great one, and you really should check it out. It's on social media there. I'm sure Salem News Channel or Town Hall has the speech in its entirety as well posted. Go to Town Hall. You can grab it there. But then, what about those gentlemen who would be president or would like to be president? We heard various remarks about the 4th of July from men who would love to move on and expand their political careers. From the political left, people like Mayor Zohran Mamdani, who thankfully can't be president, but would love to control the next president. He had quite a presentation out of New York City. We'll share that with you in a moment, as well as Wes Moore, the governor of Maryland. Those were Democrats who decided to, well, crap on America in their speeches. And in the Republican side of the equation, you had two men whose names are bandied about to be president, Rubio, that would be the Secretary of State, Marco Rubio, and Vance, your Vice President, J.D. Vance. And they delivered. First, for his part, the Secretary of State produced a mini documentary of sorts, a video that was posted on his social media. Let's grab a little bit of that. That's clip 33 from Secretary of State Marco Rubio telling the story of America.
1: 250 years ago today, a small band of men gathered in Philadelphia and declared war on the most powerful empire on the earth. They pledged their lives, their fortunes, and their sacred honor to the cause of their posterity. Many of them would lose everything in the revolution. Their homes burned, their land ransacked, every last pound and shilling to their name poured into the patriot struggle. Some would die as paupers. But that was a price that each and every one of them was willing to pay. A price they were willing to pay for us, for me, and for you. Because they understood something that free men have always known, that there are things more precious than wealth, more valuable than safety, that there are great causes more important than even life itself.
0: Now, this truly is great. It's about 3 minutes long, and I implore you to go check it out. But that framing there, these founders, and you always hear, you know, our founders were rich property owners, racist white men in powdered wigs, and they were just declaring independence because they wanted to keep more of their money. And a very different perspective there when you think about how many of them died in the cause or lost all of their fortunes in the cause, what they were risking, and then transitioning that to those throughout our country's history who sacrificed with our military for wars overseas to advance the cause of freedom. It's a beautiful, patriotic, and important perspective. A very different perspective that we heard from Wes Moore and Zohran Mamdani, who both wanted to claim, I think, that our 4th of July story has to begin with either slavery or with immigration and how poorly people have been treated by our country. We'll get to it in a minute, I promise. You need to hear it. First, J.D. Vance, the vice president, who also is suggested might be the next president of the United States. He was in New York Harbor with a beautiful setting, Statue of Liberty behind him, tall ships across the harbor coming in for the celebration, and he delivered some remarks that are worth your attention. This is clip 29, please. Thank you.
2: So just a few days after the Declaration of Independence was signed, George Washington read aloud the words of the incredible Declaration. We hold these truths to be self-evident, that all men are created equal, that they are endowed by their Creator with certain unalienable rights, and that among these rights are life, liberty, and the pursuit of happiness. Even today, 250 years to the day later, these words command a tremendous power over us as Americans. For 250 years, they have stirred our hearts and they've reminded us of who we are as a people. But to Washington's soldiers, to the people to whom they were first read, think about this, they were entirely new. What has become standard American parlance, they had never heard those words before.
0: Incredible stuff, and it's truly a great speech. I beg you to go and soak it all in, because you need to hear this, and you need to sort of cleanse yourself, a baptism, a patriotic baptism of sorts, cleanse yourself from what you're about to hear from Mayor Zohran Mamdani and Governor Wes Moore, who decided that instead of celebrating who we are, they needed to shake their finger at you and lecture you about how awful your country is. I wish it weren't so, but that's exactly what they did. And we'll share it with you, regrettably, coming up in a moment. 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
6: With SRN News, I'm Rich Thomason in Washington. There is uncertainty over the future of global oil supplies. Talks with Iran over the Strait of Hormuz, apparently on hold, suspended during the days-long funeral ceremony for Ayatollah Ali Khamenei. Oil prices did slip as some members of the OPEC Plus cartel decided to raise their output beginning next month. President Trump getting ready to leave for Turkey, where he will be attending the annual NATO summit. The summit will run through Wednesday. Last year, he pushed the allies to spend more on their own defense. This year, he'll try to enforce the pledges that were made. At least a dozen people killed. Russia's latest round of overnight missile and drone strikes on Ukraine's capital. Some 60 people were wounded in those Russian attacks. First, there was the deadly heat. Now the flooding rains swamping parts of the Midwest and the East. And it's back to work today for Wall Street following the long holiday weekend. More details, SRN News.
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2: Good morning. Sixth day of July here, as we're still basking in the afterglow of an incredible 250th Independence 3-day weekend. And coming up in 30 minutes, Hans von Spakovsky, who, by the way, his parents came here from a Soviet bloc country to flee oppression and communism for a better life for themselves and for their son, Hans, who ended up working for the Justice Department and is an American legal expert. He's our legal analyst on the show. We're going to talk to him in 30 minutes, because you can choose to celebrate this country. You can choose to celebrate what's great about America. And just for one weekend, maybe stop. Drop all of your complaints, all of your criticisms, all of your insults, and celebrate who we are and the achievement that we have had as a constitutional republic that utilizes democracy to express our voices in choosing our representatives in that republic. You could stop for a moment and just, you know, find the one thing that we have in common, which is I want our country to go in a different direction, but at least I'm glad we've gone down the path of freedom and liberty and all of the great things that our nation brings to the table and rises above all the other countries on the planet. For crying out loud, Japan was celebrating our Independence Day this weekend. France was celebrating our Independence Day this weekend with incredible fireworks displays. But if you're Zora Mamdani, a Ugandan national who's just become an American citizen in the last decade, and now you've risen to be the mayor of New York City, barely getting 50% of the vote in that city because you were running against a horrible man named Andrew Cuomo. Suddenly you think you're poised at the top of a powerful perch where you can sanctimoniously look down your nose at the rest of us and lecture us about how awful we are. And that's exactly what he did. And he did it in a way that he knew would trigger people like me and like you. He purposely delivered these video remarks to our country, to the world, because he wants you to be angry. And it worked, by the way, but I pause and I remind you, don't take that bait. Don't do what I did and get angry at him. Instead, you should laugh at him. You should mock him, and you should use this as an opportunity to bolster your love of this country. You know, nothing makes somebody love our country more than seeing somebody burn our flag, than seeing somebody protest and burn one of our presidents in effigy. That's what this speech did. This is the rhetorical equivalent of burning the American flag on our 250th anniversary of declaring independence, on the most patriotic moment in New York City, by the way. That's what Zora Mamdani did. He used his speech to rhetorically burn the American flag. Here's a little bit of it. We'll start with clip 26, please. Zora Mamdani, this is the hero of the Democrats, by the way. I know. Listen, I'm not that guy who always points the fingers. Oh, Democrats are evil and Republicans are great. No, I got plenty of. You've heard me criticize Republicans enough here. Honestly, Lord knows you get that elsewhere. But it bears mentioning, as you hear this, that this is the man who not one Democrat dares to stand up to and challenge and say, actually, you're wrong about that. They all want to harness his political power, his political energy. He is the most powerful and influential voice in the Democratic Party right now. And here's how he chose to celebrate Independence Day. Go ahead.
3: Those standing here with me today, all of whom were recently naturalized. Nearly a decade ago, I too felt what you feel, the joy of no longer being just a New Yorker, but an American too. You each hold a special power, the power to determine what America means. The powerful have always known their answer. America, in their view, is an arena of supremacy, where only a select few are allowed freedom, where not all are created equal. America, if you ask them, becomes less the more people it welcomes. America, they will tell you, belongs only to those with the right accent or the right shade of skin. The rest of us, they insist, should be grateful for merely being allowed to visit. How small they are. How weak. How unoriginal. At every moment in our past, those who led through exclusion and isolation have tried to win power and enrich themselves by turning us against one another. Division is the oldest trick in politics and the cheapest. But time and again, including 250 years ago, those forces of division have been vanquished by the forces of progress. As Thomas Paine once wrote, "This new world hath been the asylum for the persecuted lovers of civil and religious liberty. Hither have they fled." And yet today, too many of our leaders do not believe in a vision of this nation as an asylum for the persecuted, but rather as one that persecutes those seeking asylum. As we mark 250 years, what do we see? We see a city of contradictions within a nation of contradictions. We see the wealthiest country in the history of the world, one where children go to sleep hungry while the world's first trillionaire hungers for more. We see monopolies that dominate every industry and oligarchs who buy elections. We see masked agents terrorizing our streets, eating food cooked by our undocumented neighbors before spiriting them away in unmarked vans. We see a nation whose immense wealth has been built by those with calloused, dirt-streaked hands, those who toil on factory floors and chisel into stone. And we see a nation that has allowed so much of that wealth to be held instead in the soft hands of a precious few. Yes, we see America in a health insurance industry that exploits the sick, but that is not all we see when we look for America. We see it too in the nurse who works a double shift and then stops on her way home to check on an ailing neighbor. Yes, we see America in corporate landlords for whom negligence is a business model. We see it too in the father who tucks his children into bed beneath a ceiling stained with leaks, who wakes before dawn to go to work and still believes his country can do better by his family. Yes, we see America when we spend our tax dollars on bombs and bailouts, when we sell our elections to the highest bidder. Yet we see it just as clearly in every American who still believes this country belongs to we, the people. We see America each time neighbors link arms with neighbors, without asking how long they have lived here or what papers they have, as ICE invades our neighborhoods. We see America each time those young and old stand in the beating rain or the stifling heat to cast their ballots.
2: So, listen, we see America. We can continue. By the way, he's framing the shot there as he said. We'll talk about the desk he's sitting at in a moment. He says he's sitting behind it. He's actually sitting in front of it with his back against a fireplace. It was obviously set up as a staged event. For who sits with their back against a fireplace with a desk right under them? No one puts the desk there. They put the desk there for a purpose. We'll show you in a moment as he explains what that desk represents. He's also surrounded by 10 newly sworn in American citizens, all holding American flags. He's literally using them as props because they never get to talk. They're just there to be his set dressing. And they all look so angry at you. They are pissed off at you. For what? For allowing you to be a U.S. citizen? And he and Wes Moore, the governor of Maryland, we'll get to his speech in a moment. They both do the same thing. They all speak in platitudes about what they believe our founding principles were from their perspective, and then they constantly throw, they both did the same thing. They say, and yet the people who have been elected to be your leaders over the last 250 years haven't been perfect saints. And yet America has not always done everything perfectly. And yet there have been, of course, and yet. These people who hold our nation up to the utopian perfection that our founding documents and principles aspire to are disgusting. thinking that they can grandstand and create this sanctimonious platform to stand upon and lecture us all from. Because obviously there have been imperfections. And so they stop for a moment on this occasion and amplify every single imperfection as if it is the totality of our story. And this is a man who, within the last 10 years, chose to be an American citizen. Now lecturing you about how awful you are. Where it takes the Ugandan American, who has now become your New York City mayor, to finally allow this country to reach its fullest potential, which apparently means not allowing people to amass fortunes over $1 billion, and delivering government-run health care. See, that's America's real potential, and until we do that, we've not lived up to our ideals. What? Said Thomas Paine? What? Here's a little bit more. Clip 27 now, please, of Zahra Mamdani.
3: As I sit behind George Washington's desk, alongside new Americans who came to this country, I cannot see all of America. But like so many who came before, I can see New York City. The city I see today looks very different than the one that greeted George Washington. In July of 1776, our city simmered under the yoke of oppression. The British had imposed a colonial rule so repressive that 250 years ago, 80 miles south, a small group of newspaper editors, farmers, and soldiers...
2: I can only see New York City. By the way, he's not sitting behind George Washington. This is the funniest part of the whole thing. He's sitting in front of the desk. Facing the camera are the drawers of the desk. But he did it on purpose. He said, listen, I'm going to sit here behind the fireplace, in front of the fireplace with my back against it. Move that desk right in front of me because I want to piss people off. Because this will really anger them, the fact that I get to sit at George Washington's desk. Because, yes, that same office, now the mayor's office, was the former president's office at our founding. And he did it to anger you. He did it to divide you. And that's the other thing in the first clip that we played where he says, oh, the division is the cheapest and easiest form of politics. That's all he does is divide. He divides us by race. He divides us by religion. He divides us by nationality. He divides us by immigration status. He divides us by wealth and by class constantly. And it's always the other guys that he's pointing to. That would be you that are the problems. And then he gives you hateful, despicable, bigoted words that you have never uttered in your life and claims that that's what you live by. Let's go this last clip here, clip 28, if we have time for it. A little bit of Zahra Mamdani here.
3: As we mark 250 years, what do we see? We see a city of contradictions within a nation of contradictions. We see the wealthiest country in the history of the world.
2: Yes. We've already heard that part. All right, that's fine. It's a shorter clip of what we're hearing. By the way, one other thing. When he talks about, you know, father tucking his child in as there are leaks in the ceiling in New York City. Yeah, horrible stuff. Democrats run that city and have done so for decades. 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All right, a little bit more. 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
6: Captain Eric Lawrence was training Afghan soldiers when his truck was hit by an IED.
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1: Wes Moore is the governor of Maryland running for re-election this year, and he has his eyes set on the White House as well, whether as vice president this time around or as president, perhaps. He claims he's not running for president, but that can change quickly, I promise you. Wes Moore has decided to take the occasion of our turn of 50th to do a counter speech as well. Why do you need to have a response to the president's speech? These politicians have all said they need to give their own response because Donald Trump can't meet the moment. They love saying meet the moment. They want to meet the moment. First of all, they said that without even hearing the president's speech. They all delivered their speeches before the president delivered their speech. So by definition, it's not a response. It's a pre-sponse, a precursor. If anything, President Trump's speech was the response to these American haters. Wes Moore decided that he wanted to take this occasion to redefine patriotism for you because, well, appropriately, people who love this country will hear someone like Zohran Mamdani, or as you're about to hear from Wes Moore, we hear them criticize our country, especially, and again, it's all about the setting. It's all about the timing. On our 4th of July celebration of independence for 250 years, where foreign countries can set aside our differences, foreign countries can set aside problems. For crying out loud, Japan, a country we dropped two atomic bombs on, set that aside and celebrated the greatness of the United States of America. But Democrats couldn't stop themselves. And when I say Democrats, I mean powerful elected officials who have ambition, who sadly in their political party gain respect and stature when they talk our country down, when they criticize us, when they dump all over us. They couldn't look past whatever flaws our nation had and celebrate those things that we all agree make us great. No. Like Zohran Mamdani, the communist in New York, Wes Moore decided that his path for political ambition and success in his political party is to tell you that if you think you're patriotic because you love this nation and you celebrate our founding, well, you've got it all wrong. Like Zohran Mamdani choosing to give this speech from the perspective of a newly minted immigrant who comes here, becomes a citizen, and then wants to complain about everything that's wrong, Wes Moore decided his own path to redefine patriotism, the 1619 Project. Here's a little bit of that speech.
2: Yet today, the very premise of patriotism is under attack. Its meaning is being narrowed, its purpose is being distorted, and we cannot let that happen. So today, I want to talk about why this matters and how we can move forward together. It matters because America's strength has never come from what we claim for ourselves. It has always come from what we give to one another. We are a nation of strength because we are a nation of sacrifice and a nation of service.
1: Yeah, okay. I can't take it. It actually goes on and on. And unlike Vice President Vance's speech and President Trump's speech and Secretary, I don't suggest you go and watch it. If you want to, if you want to be better informed, I don't want to start our week and our Monday and our next 250 years on this note. I really don't. They chose to put it out in the public arena, and it's our responsibility to report on it and to give you our commentary. But let me just say, both Zohran Mamdani and Wes Moore, their speeches had a lot in common, not least of which what you just heard there about our America's generous spirit, about our charity, about our giving, about our volunteering, about how patriotic and wonderful our country is because of all that, which is true. But you see, they don't celebrate or enact policies that have anything to do with giving and charity and sacrifice. As Wes Moore just noted, the greatness of America is about what we all give to each other. That's fine. But Wes Moore does not pass a law encouraging people or celebrating or rewarding people to give to one another. No, he compels you to give up what you have. Zora Mamdani is not asking you to give and be charitable. He is taking it from you against your will. Please do not confuse the voluntary charity and self-sacrifice and sharing and giving to make your fellow man better off in the long run. Don't confuse that with state-sponsored theft. But to redefine taxation and totalitarian policies that Zora Mamdani is suggesting for New York City or for what Wes Moore has already done in Maryland, to confuse that with charity is to forget about burning the American flag. You're burning the dictionary. They have another thing in common, these two, by the way, and I've mentioned it before. They both have terrific smiles, and it's an important thing when you're a politician to look happy. It's infectious. You want to have fun. And when Mamdani is being produced and handled for his TikTok videos, he has a great smile. But both of these men looked dour. They looked angry. And it did not serve them well. I'll leave it at that.
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0: Thomason. President Trump, who's pressed the NATO allies to spend more on their own defense, is about to head to Turkey for the annual NATO summit. His agenda will include holding the allies' feet to the fire, pushing them to honor the commitments they previously made, a gathering to run through Wednesday. Russia's war on Ukraine will be among issues discussed at the summit, with Ukrainian President Zelensky to address the gathering. Overnight, Russia launched more deadly drone and missile strikes on Ukraine's capital, Kiev. At least a dozen people killed, 60 or more wounded in the latest Russian attacks. First, there was the dangerous, deadly heat. Now comes the rain, flooding rain sweeping across parts of the Midwest, moving on into the east. Gas prices continue drifting lower. AAA's national average, a gallon of regular, $3.79. That's down a penny from yesterday. The White House says that's not the only relief for our beleaguered budgets.
1: Republicans say the Trump tax cuts are continuing to provide major relief for American workers as the benefits begin their second year. The White House's 97% of taxpayers received a tax cut, with average refunds exceeding $3,400. Millions also claimed deductions for tips, overtime pay, and Social Security bits. The administration says the law is boosting take-home pay and helping strengthen families across the country. Ken Lorman reporting.
0: Charlie Kirk's accused assassin due in court today, a preliminary hearing expected to run all week. 23-year-old Tyler Robinson was allegedly the gunman who shot Charlie Kirk 10 months ago at Utah Valley University. American soccer standout for Lauren Balogun, who previously got a one-game suspension, will be allowed to play in tonight's showdown with Belgium. After all, FIFA lifting his one-day suspension, and President Trump says it is the right call. More on these stories, townhall.com.
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6: A good Monday morning from your nation's capital as... Well, I was going to say cleanup begins after the July 4th celebrations, but the city has never looked better. No cleanup needed, in fact. I took the family down to the mall yesterday for the Great American State Fair, and the city has never looked better. And it was crowded. People were in great moods, even though it was 95 degrees, and my shirt was sopping wet within 5 minutes of walking through the various state presentations. We'll talk about that a little bit, as well as hear from you on your July 4th celebrations. What made it special this year? 855-784-4255. Good morning. Larry O'Connor here on O'Connor and Company. Coming up, we've got Willie Nelson, town hall correspondent in Washington, D.C., talk about what he saw that night, especially when the mall got cleared and people had to sort of celebrate in the streets before they were allowed back in for the fireworks because of lightning strikes and thunderstorms. Also coming up in the next hour, Matt Morgan is going to join us, get his impression of Governor Westmore's speech. And redefining what patriotism means. If you disagree with him, you're a nationalist, says Westmore. We'll get into that. Right now, we're joined by Hans von Spakovsky. Hans, of course, is our weekly guest here on All Things Legal. He is our legal analyst, in fact, so it makes a lot of sense. He also is with a senior legal fellow at Advancing American Freedom. Hans, good morning, and happy Independence Day to you.
7: Well, same to you. It really was an exciting week. I've been in this town 20 years. I've never seen a July 4th celebration like we had this past weekend.
6: Yeah, it really was stunning and phenomenal. And you were saying you actually live in the flight path of those flyovers, because the flyovers on Saturday until the storms had to shut them down. Those, I mean, it was like a flyover every half hour. There was some great military jet doing their thing.
7: No, that's right. It turned out we're under the approach path to the mall. I didn't know that until they started flying over the house. And so we're standing, my wife and I are standing out in the middle of our street.
6: Yeah.
7: watching the planes go over, and they were coming in very low. So it was really spectacular.
6: That is so cool. Where I live, we get the Blue Angels once a year for the Naval Academy commencement speeches, addresses. And it's great. For a couple of days, they're out doing their rehearsals and then the actual flyovers. But it must have been absolutely stunning and spectacular. And while we've got you here, I'd love to ask you real fast, because I mentioned this earlier as we talked about Zoran Mamdani being a recent immigrant from Uganda and now wanting to impose the same kind of ideology that has crippled countries around the world during the Cold War. You have your own family history, child of immigrants coming from a totalitarian country, don't you? You have a bit of a different perspective than Mayor Mamdani.
7: I do. My father was Russian, a white Russian. He fought the communists twice in Russia and then Yugoslavia before fleeing basically the United States. My mother grew up in Nazi Germany, and Mamdani wants to basically put in all of the same kind of, frankly, socialist

0: communist ideas they fled from. In fact, I don't know if you saw this, but the Babylon Bee had a great little story and picture of Cubans getting on rafts to flee New York City the way they had fled Cuba. And I think that's, look, they were being funny, but they were making a very strong point about what he's trying to do in New York City, which will devastate and ruin the city of New York.
1: Yeah. We can have an economic debate about such things, but there's something that really, I think, touches off a hostile reaction from people like me, people like us, when a Mamdani or a Westmore or any other politician uses the occasion of our Independence Day, July 4th, to basically criticize our freedoms and then to inject their political perspective as if theirs is the truly patriotic principle that links us back to our founding. It couldn't be further from the truth. It's just a lie.
0: It is, and they really want to destroy our institutions. They apparently support, you know, violent protests in the streets. We've seen that. They want to convert the American Revolution into the French Revolution. I mean, that's really the kind of ideas that they're pushing.
1: Also, by the way, Hans, they pretend to love the institutions of this country, but when those institutions run contrary to their opinions, they try to trash it or they want to destroy it. Like the Supreme Court, for instance, as we had many decisions come down on behalf of the president, they, of course, said, oh, that's it. We got to do this is a rogue court and all that thing. Well, they did get one last week, and suddenly they all love the Supreme Court again. And that was birthright citizenship. I'd love for you to reflect on that one. I know we've had a lot of time since the last time we discussed it, but you didn't think that it would come down quite as it did, right?
0: Yeah, that was actually, frankly, shocking to me and very disappointing. Even the Washington Post, which, as you know, is very liberal, even they had an editorial. While they were happy with the decision, even they said the court had gone too far in saying that birthright citizenship is required by the 14th Amendment. They actually said, no, they could have decided it on a statutory ground.
1: Right.
0: I think they were wrong. Justice Thomas and Justice Alito wrote devastating, devastating dissents that totally took apart the majority opinion written by the Chief Justice, which historically he got everything completely wrong. And that's the reason for a very bad decision.
1: Justice Thomas, I noted that he said during his dissent that he does not believe history will be kind to this decision. He's got a pretty good track record when he says that. Do you have some solace in the fact that it was 5-4 and that the Thomas believes that this decision was on shaky ground to begin with, it that we're only one justice away from having this reversed, or what do you think the way forward is?
0: Oh, no, I agree. There's one thing that could change this decision, and that is a change in hopefully one or two justices on the court who take the correct view, which is the one expressed by the dissenters. Frankly, the other thing that's going to have to happen is both the executive branch, to the extent it can, and Congress are going to have to tighten all of the rules regarding, for example, legal immigrants coming into the country. They're going to have to change the questionnaire that tourists fill out when they're on planes headed to the U.S. and say, are you pregnant? Because if a woman is pregnant and she's coming here as a tourist, she needs to be stopped at the airport, put on a plane, and sent back out of the country. That's the only way to prevent the long-term consequences of what Roberts incorrectly decided.
1: So statutorily, they can do this. Like, all right, if somebody has a baby here, constitutionally, that baby is a citizen no matter what the circumstances. So, and that's what they claim the Constitution states. Fine. Those are the rules.
0: Right.
1: Okay. So now we're just going to keep pregnant people from coming to the country. Is that statutorily, there's nothing preventing that being our immigration policy, right?
0: No. And also, for example, if someone's a permanent resident alien, they should change the law to say that you are immediately automatically deportable if you have a child in the United States or get pregnant. That's another unfortunate consequence of what the Chief Justice has done.
1: Well, get ready for that fight. That'll be a hell of a one. Hans, also, while I've got you, Mike Johnson, the Speaker of the House, suggested yesterday on Fox News that he is going to now push for the Save America Act once again, this time in another reconciliation bill. Knowing the rules there in the Senate, is that a possibility, or will they have to do away with the current parliamentarian to get that done? Is there a way the Save America Act fits into the fiscal rules and restrictions of a reconciliation package?
0: Well, the current parliamentarian has said that that's against the rules to do that. So unless Senator Thune fires her, he doesn't have the 60 votes to overrule her. I think the other thing he's got to do besides firing her is to consider actually punishing the handful of senators who've been voting against this. Yes, Tom Tillis, for example, is headed out of the Senate, but right now he's the chairman of one of the subcommittees of the Banking and Finance Committee. That ought to be revoked. He should not be the chairman of that committee. Mitch McConnell is the head of one of the major committees, Rules and Administration. His chairmanship ought to be revoked if he continues to oppose this.
1: Finally, Hans, everyone's going to be talking about soccer today as the U.S. team squares off against Belgium in the round of 16. Folarin Balogun, one of the top stars, got a red card on questionable rules on the last game, which meant he wasn't going to be eligible. That got reversed yesterday by FIFA. There's some suggestion that the Trump administration and the Justice Department may have played a hand in this. Is it typical for U.S. attorneys to get involved in an international sporting event like this?
0: Well, I don't recall that happening before. On the other hand, international organizations, for example, International Olympic Committee, they have in the past made questionable decisions. And for the executive branch to get involved, I don't think it's that unusual, even though it doesn't happen at all.
1: Well, if it's happening here on our soil and there's fraud involved, we should get involved. Well, we'll get more on that a little later. Thanks, Hans.
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9: California.

Okay, coming up, we're going to hear from our Washington correspondent, Willie Nelson, who was all over the place this last week. From New York Harbor to the deck of the USS Arlington, sailing into New York Harbor on that great Navy vessel to the National Mall on Saturday, including a dance-off. He started dancing with all of the people down there at the mall. It's a long story, but it was because of the rain delay, the storm delay, the heat delay. Here's what happened. It is impossible to recount what happened in Washington, D.C. this weekend without talking about the weather, and most specifically the heat. It was, and I know you guys are, you're whining about it being hot. No, it was the hottest spot in the country. It was hotter than Phoenix, Arizona. It was scorching. It was well over 100 degrees. It was also about 1,000% humidity. All right, maybe the dew point wasn't quite that high. I would say it was in the 90s, certainly. And also, by the way, add to that the fact that there was not a breeze to be felt pretty much anywhere. And you've got thousands and thousands and tens of thousands of people all crammed into one space. It was intense, to say the least. I was down at the mall yesterday, and we had a bit of a break. I want to say it was about 95 degrees when I was there yesterday, and not quite as crowded as the all-day concert and American State Fair festival that was going on in the mall. The State Fair was going on, but not the concerts, and certainly not all of the people in anticipation of that evening's fireworks that you saw on Saturday. And yesterday when I was there, it was hard to manage. You know, you park somewhere and you walk a few blocks to get to the mall. And by the time you're actually in and bouncing from state to state pavilion, you're drenched. And so that's what it was like on Saturday, but that much more. And then around 5 p.m., they actually postponed the entire event. They shut down the Great American State Fair. They shut down the Ferris wheel. They stopped the concert. They postponed the entire event due to heat. It got that bad. Add to that a thunderstorm that was rolling into the area. You know, here in this region, just off of the Chesapeake Bay in the mid-Atlantic, I've been doing radio here every morning for going on my 15th year now, starting my 15th year this month. And every single day over the summer, I've been giving a weather report. That's part of doing a morning radio show. And the weather is almost always the same. You give the temperature, that changes. But every day it's, you know, sunny skies, possible thunderstorm this afternoon, could be severe. It's very funny. Every single day in the summer, you always say, it was a possibility of a storm, could be a severe thunderstorm. And then some days, nothing develops. And some days, some rain happens. And some days, like Saturday, the 4th of July, you have a squall breakout. I mean, this was one of the most severe thunderstorms we've had since a couple of years ago when an actual tornado ripped through part of Annapolis, destroying some homes. People lost power. Trees were getting blown down. At my home, part of my fence got blown in. That's how severe the storm was. And I was at a pool party at my friend Sarah and Tommy's house, and we were having a great time, celebration. Then everybody, it's like, you know, that moment, okay, everybody out of the pool. Everyone had to get out of the pool. And we all sought shelter as it just became a downpour. And when that happened on the mall, they cleared everybody out of the mall. So everyone's now flooding into Constitution Avenue or Independence Avenue. Everyone's just filling the streets outside the mall. The people are still there, and they just decided to have a party. They all started dancing, and our own Willie Nelson actually participated in the dance-off. He did a running man. He didn't do the sprinkler thing, you know, he did every single cheesy late 80s, early 90s dance move. And then there was this moment. If we can get to this, this is clip 5. This is a beautiful moment. I think this is in the lobby of what was the Trump Hotel. I don't know what space this is. But this was caught on video of all these people who sought shelter. They went into the lobby of this building, and take a listen to what happened.

0: That's amazing. Actually, that was on the Twitter account of Secretary Brooke Rollins of the Department of Agriculture. So maybe that was the atrium at Ag. I've never been in that building, but it is right off the mall. Great times, despite the weather.
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4: 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From now until the end of July, we will see some of the lowest spot prices for the year, with gold hovering around $4,000 an ounce and possibly a bit lower, while silver will linger near $60 an ounce, even possibly dipping into the $50 per ounce range before moving upward again. 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
6: SRN News. I'm Rich Thomason in Washington. President Trump, who has pressed the NATO allies to spend more on defense, is getting ready to head to Turkey for the annual NATO summit. His agenda for the summit will include holding the allies' feet to the fire, pushing them to honor the previous commitments they made. The gathering to run through Wednesday. President will leave Washington later today. Russia's war on Ukraine will be among issues discussed at the meeting. Ukrainian President Zelensky will address the NATO allies. Overnight, Russia launched more deadly drone and missile strikes on Ukraine's capital city of Kiev. First, there was the dangerous and deadly heat. Now comes the rain, flooding rain, sweeping across parts of the Midwest, moving on into the east. Gas prices continue drifting lower. AAA's national average for a gallon of regular, $3.79. That's down a penny from yesterday. Dow futures are down 18 points. NASDAQ futures up 314. More details, SRNNews.com.
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0: Good Monday morning from the Relief Factor Studios. And yeah, we're basking in the glow of that incredible Independence Day holiday weekend that we just enjoyed. And as I mentioned with the weather and how dicey it was, you know, Fox News had a whole setup there. They had the platform and the booth and the green room, and they just did a whole media setup. It was almost like they were covering, you know, the Republican National Convention or something. And at one point, Fox News is like, oh, great. We planned the entire evening here. We've got all of this programming. We've got the fireworks, and now we've got a cancellation. We've got a postponement. We've got a storm coming in. We've got a heat stroke. What the heck is going on? Brett Baer reported that he had picked up the phone and, well, I'm guessing the president probably called him. But either way, he had a conversation with President Trump to give a status report. And here's what Brett reported at the time.
10: He said those veterans had to go through bad weather, had to go through bad weather on D-Day. I'm going through bad weather. No matter what happens, I am delivering this speech. We are going to do this program. Maybe it'll be a little bit shorter, but I'm going to do it, whether it's 10 or 11 or 2 a.m. And I said, Mr. President, you know, there might not be anybody here. He said, I don't care. It's America 250. If they can storm the beaches of D-Day on D-Day, I can deliver a speech and we can keep this program going.
0: And they keep going, they did. The show must go on, and the president does come from the entertainment world, so he gets that. And they did stay there. In fact, there were tens of thousands, if not upwards to 100,000 there in the mall once the fireworks began, and they were spectacular. They didn't go anywhere. Well, I mean, they had to clear the mall. And then what did they do? Well, they flooded into the neighborhoods right around the mall, and we just showed you the spontaneous national anthem that broke out. In other areas, dancing broke out, including this dork who decided to start dancing in the middle of the street. Can we see that, please? This clip, cut to 39, it is. Listen, talk about the whitest of white dudes dancing. For those of you who are listening on the radio, you should go to Salem News Channel, check the stream out. He's doing the robot. He's doing the running man. Oh, wait a second. That's not just any ordinary dorky white dude. That's our dorky white dude. It's Willie Nelson, Town Hall and Salem correspondent for Washington, D.C. Willie, you got moves, my friend.
11: Good morning, Larry. Great to be here with you. Thank you. I appreciate that.
0: Do you? You appreciate me calling you a dorky white dude?
11: Hey, you know, it's nice to be talked about regardless.
0: I'm just sorry you didn't do the sprinkler. That was the one move you could have added to the repertoire, or the Roger Rabbit. But tell me what the mood was like there. You were there, you were doing the whole thing. It must have been, you know, how many changes of clothes did you bring because you were sopping wet? And then suddenly you get the announcement everybody's got to clear out of the mall because of weather. What was the mood like from everybody?
11: Yeah, so I had the pleasure of going to the Salute to America celebration, and At first, it was incredibly, incredibly hot out. I think it was close to 100 degrees when I left my apartment.
0: Yeah.
11: And they were worried about the heat advisory all night. And this thing was way more packed than I was expecting, to be honest. I mean, I even had like a special pass, and even the special pass line had a pretty big line. So this thing was filled to capacity.
0: Yeah. Yeah, it was huge. I saw that too. And that, of course, you get all those bodies together and the heat then starts to generate even further. When they cleared out the mall, what time was that?
11: Yeah, so they cleared out the mall probably around 7 p.m. They announced that everyone was going to have to evacuate due to an oncoming storm. And it was a little unclear whether it was a serious thing or not. I heard the announcement and I thought, wait, did I hear that correctly? Because I was taking some video on my phone. And then 2 minutes later, they announced it again. And nobody wanted to leave. I mean, nobody wanted to leave. Everyone was like, no, we're staying around here. I ran into other people who were like, no, I'm not leaving. Other media people.
0: Yeah.
11: And eventually, after like 15 minutes, Secret Service or mall police started telling everyone like, no, this is serious, guys. Yeah. But then right at the same time, all of a sudden, all these flyovers began. It was like they were like, we're going to do the grand finale right now. And so everyone was kind of just looking around in amazement, oohing and aahing as we're supposed to be evacuating. But eventually, we were able to evacuate. And Larry, as you said, then began the dance party. I was ready to go home, Larry. Honestly, I did not know how Washington, D.C. gets down. You know, I've only been here for a month now. Larry, this was the party of the year.
0: There you go. We don't have a party. We usually don't stay out quite as late as the New Yorkers do. But when we party, we do party. It's just, you know, we all have early wake-ups. Willie Nelson joins us. He's our Washington correspondent. He's in the press briefing room at the White House right now, reflecting on the events there on the 4th. Real fast, when they called the evacuation, you said some people didn't believe it. Like, if I'm in Washington, D.C., on the mall, through the security, the president's supposed to appear, and suddenly they say, we have to evacuate due to heat, I would think, oh, so this is really a bomb threat, right? They're just saying it's heat because they don't want to cause a panic. Were people talking about that, maybe?
11: I didn't hear that once. No, okay. I genuinely did think it was the weather because it did change from significantly hot to very, very muggy and overcast very quickly. Now, the confusion was whether it was temporary or not. Everyone was saying, oh, it's a temporary evacuation.
0: Right.
11: And others were saying, no, I'm getting out of here. This thing, you know, is a bust. But when I was leaving, I saw all the TSA machines had been broken down. So even I was like, well, how are they going to get everyone back on if they've just broken down all the security?
0: Oh, right.
11: But lo and behold, after a couple hours of dancing in the streets, which honestly, in my opinion, this made it even more fun.
0: Yeah.
11: Because everyone was just in the 4th of July celebratory mood, the American spirit, having the time of their life. People of all ages. I mean, it was almost like it was planned that they had a DJ right in the front just blasting so many great hits.
0: So
11: everyone
0: cool.
11: was just having the time of their life. Joining in a dance circle. And then at one point, President Trump posted on Truth Social that this thing is going to happen. I don't care what it takes. And I love what he said. He said, it's a Saturday night. Let's have some fun. Because that's exactly what the mood was. I looked at my phone. I said, it's 9 p.m. He's right. It's Saturday night on 4th of July. We're here to have a good time. Let's keep the party rolling.
0: It's so cool.
11: And
0: well, I'm see. Also, you guys, you started doing the line dancing thing, but and you took over the streets. I mean, all the streets were shut down, so it became this spontaneous, patriotic Washington D.C. street party. It really is an incredible thing. People of all races, even you, Willie, breaking out your moves. So you get back in. Oh, by the way, did it actually rain on you? Like where I was in Maryland, I was probably about 30 miles from the mall. We got drenched. We had an absolute downpour. Did it rain on the mall? Did you guys get soaked as well?
11: I would not describe it as drenched. It was way less worse than, or it wasn't as bad as anyone was expecting. I think it was like a slight drizzle. I was expecting a storm or at least like a heavy downpour, but I mean, I was never at any point soaked. Other than when I did eventually get back in and I forgot that it had been raining, so I sat down on my seat and kind of got a short sweat.
0: Nice move.
11: Rookie mistake. I'm from the West Coast. Other than that, it really wasn't that, like, terribly wet.
0: All right, so because we did get a storm elsewhere in the region. Fireworks were spectacular. We all saw that. By the way, before we get too far down our agenda here, Willie, I do want to point out, you started the week with a pretty special thing. I saw this great video that you supplied for Town Hall and for Salem, where you got to fly out on a helicopter and land on the USS Arlington and then sail into New York Harbor. Tell us about that for a bit.
11: That's correct. And by the way, thank you and Sean Spicer for setting that up. That was an incredible experience. I got to fly out of a helicopter out of downtown Manhattan to the USS Arlington, which is a naval ship that has Navy sailors and Marines on it. And they were sailing into New York City for the Fleet Week and celebration of America's 250th birthday. And to have the honor to speak to these sailors and Marine members about what it means to celebrate 250 and what it's like to live on the ship and everything they've done in the military was, you know, words can't even describe. It was so incredible. And these are the hardest working men and women this country has to offer. Yeah. And they couldn't have been more proud to be celebrating in New York City, 4th of July. Larry, it was a once in a lifetime opportunity that you sent me on, and I couldn't be more grateful for it.
0: Well, it's very fun. As the editor of Town Hall, sometimes I get to do some assignments, and you were the perfect man for that assignment, Willie. But I got to say, there's something so cool about, you know, 250 years ago, it was the British fleet that was coming in to menace and wreak havoc on Americans, and now it was replaced by the U.S. fleet. That was a beautiful thing to see. All right, and now I got to say, I didn't expect this, but Willie, we got to turn to the other major event this weekend, the marriage of Taylor Swift to football player Travis Kelce. We were going to make passing mention of this until we found out that our own Washington, D.C. correspondent, Willie Nelson, actually has a connection to Taylor Swift. You, as a kid, a teenager, you appeared in the Shake It Off video?
11: That's correct. When I was 18 years old, I'm 30 years old now, so this is 12 years ago, a week out of high school, I danced in the music video Shake It Off alongside Taylor Swift.
0: Oh, man. That and you couldn't, like, seal the deal? You didn't say, I mean, she could have had you instead of Travis Kelce. Did you make a move? Did you try to sweet talk her in any way?
11: You know, we did have some chatter, and she told me she really liked that my name was Willie Nelson, and she actually said it makes sense. That's why you're such a good dancer. So
0: there you go.
11: She was flattery of my name, and honestly, I have nothing but good things to say about her. She was great to work with.
0: No, it's great. And for those of you watching the stream, there is a picture of Willie, a very young Willie Nelson, dancing with Taylor in the video. So what do you think of the wedding? You are now our official Taylor Swift correspondent since you have such a deep, close, personal connection to T Swift. Can you tell us about the big wedding?
11: Well, I take all assignments very seriously, Larry, and I studied the hell out of this wedding. So they had it at Madison Square Garden on Friday, July 23rd. And get this, Adam Sandler was the officiant. How about that?
0: Adam Sandler
11: as an officiant. That's
0: but that would be cool, but only if he does one of his voices. You know, I'd want him to do it as one of the movie characters. Did he sing? Did he do the wedding singer stuff? That would have been great.
11: Oh, that would have been really great. No, he did not sing.
0: All right.
11: However, Paul McCartney and Stevie Nicks did. So that's a pretty good lineup for a couple wedding performers.
0: Willie, I'm going to have to cut it off there. We've reached our quota of Taylor Swift stuff. We just can't. Otherwise, our audience starts to get dumber as we go. So, no, we're happy for the married couple. We want them to have babies, and they should name their first baby Willie after you. Thank you, Willie. Appreciate you joining us, as always. Keep up the great work. 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Should be fun. 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

0: And yes, we're spending quite a bit of time reflecting on the weekend here. There's plenty of news as well looking forward. And coming up in our next hour, we're going to talk about the way forward legally for the birthright citizenship issue. We'll speak with Theo Wald of the former Assistant Attorney General, talk about that. And statutorily, what the president could do, or policy-wise, what the governor could do. Also, Matt Morgan is going to join us. He's a delegate in Maryland. Talk about Wes Moore's I Hate America Independence Day speech and whether that's going to play nationally, as he clearly wants to be your president of the United States. That said, we got to talk about these fireworks. And again, the liberal media's response to these fireworks. It just astounds me that we can't just set things aside. See, I can't imagine right-of-center media. If Kamala Harris were president right now, and Kamala Harris had planned the biggest fireworks display in the history of this country, which she probably wouldn't have anyway, but if she did, I can't imagine getting in front of you, speaking into this microphone and saying, well, you know, the fireworks may have been big and bright and colorful, but it caused a whole lot of damage through air pollution and air quality. I wouldn't do that. But that's what the left did. That's what the New York Times did. That's what CNN did. They put all these warnings out. They all said this is a terrible thing because of smoke, because apparently fireworks cause smoke. And by the way, other side of that same coin, there is no possible way they would have done the same thing if their gal was in the White House. If one of their Joe Biden or Barack Obama or God knows who else, Gavin Newsom, were the president of the United States, and they planned this giant fireworks display, the New York Times would not be wringing their hands and clutching their pearls over smoke becoming an environmental hazard. But this was across the board. First, Doug Burgum, real fast. Doug Burgum, the Secretary of the Interior, who sort of oversaw a lot of the festivities in Washington. He was on CNN Sunday, asked about this. It's a great response. It's clip 17, please, boys and girls. Clip 17. Go ahead.
1: The plan was 850,000 fireworks. The goal was to break the world record. Did it?
2: I'm confident we did. Anybody that saw it knows there's been nothing like that in the history of the U.S. It was really spectacular.
0: Oh, all right. So that was just that. Later on, there was some question of this. In fact, CNN put this post out that said residents of Washington, D.C. briefly experienced the worst air quality of any major city in the world. Well, the key is briefly. Briefly. I assure you that there are other cities around the world that has worse air quality. Have you been to Manila? No offense to Manila, but I've been to Manila. Generally, on a regular basis, it's not the best air quality. Residents of Washington, D.C. briefly experienced the worst air quality of any major city in the world, according to a company that ranks pollution globally, as the capital reckoned with the aftermath of a massive 40-minute 4th of July fireworks show. Reckoned with the aftermath. They have set themselves up to be the no fun party. That's who they are now. They don't want you to have any fun. They don't want anyone in this country to enjoy being American or to enjoy themselves, for that matter. They cannot help themselves. Here's the New York Times. The Trump derangement syndrome infiltrating the people on the left, the organized intelligentsia. Headline, opinion, guest essay, Trump ruined 4th of July for me. Let me just say that if your love of this country and your ability to celebrate our independence is contingent on who's sitting in the White House, you're not doing America properly. You need to go back and learn how to properly do America. Politico followed suit. Their headline, the rise of the right has reshaped how we think about patriotism. By the way, there's nothing new here. I remember John Kerry and Bill Clinton and Michael Dukakis. These are the politicians of my youth. All saying, don't you dare question my patriotism, when no one questioned their patriotism. It's always funny to me when they lead with that. We have to fix this country and don't question my patriotism. I'm sorry. I think that that's a you thing. I think that's in your head. because, frankly, you're not feeling very patriotic. Patriotic means you love your country. And if all you do is bad, yeah, imagine being in a marriage. I hear this all the time from people like Zohran and from Wes Moore, who we're going to speak about a little later in that speech, and other people on the left who like to crap all over this country and its founding and its principles. They always say, the highest form of patriotism is to point out the flaws of your country. You know, to truly prove that you love your country, you have to point out their flaws at any given opportunity. Let me just tell you something. Guys, don't try that with your wife or with your girlfriend. In fact, I shouldn't even make this gender-specific or sex-specific. Women, don't do that to your guy. You know, I love you. And to prove how much I love you, I am now going to take this occasion of your birthday to tell you about everything that's wrong with you. Yeah, don't try that. It's not going to end well for you. I'm going to take the occasion of our anniversary to tell you everything that's wrong in our marriage. Who does that? Answer? 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
3: As Americans, we celebrate all the things that make us different. So what is the thing that connects us? The thing that makes us Americans? It's simple. It's our shared belief that we are Americans. We the people of the United States, in order to form a more perfect union, establish justice, ensure domestic tranquility, provide for the common defense, promote the general welfare, and secure the blessings of liberty to ourselves and our posterity, do ordain and establish this Constitution for the United States of America. That belief, that we each can be who we are and live the life we dream, in harmony with one another, in our system, written in the words of the Constitution. Know your Constitution. It's who you are. It's who we are.
4: Unity. It's an American thing. From AmericanThing.org.
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0: by Turkish President Recep Tayyip Erdogan. His close relationship with Trump may help keep the American president at the table, but it's unlikely to mend the rifts. I'm Rika Ann Garcia.
1: Nearly 40 huge wildfires still going strong across the West, most of them scattered around Colorado, Utah, and New Mexico. Flooding's a concern from parts of the Midwest and New England, and while there has been a relief from the oppressive heat for many, some parts of the East still having to deal with the heat dome that's made for so much misery across such a vast area in recent days. What's this fascination with socialism and its sibling communism among so many younger Americans? Former Trump economic advisor Steve Moore says the record is very clear. It doesn't work. He adds that President Reagan was well aware of that.
2: Free enterprise and free markets work, and communism and socialism are a failure. And of course, he was 100% correct. That's what led to the collapse of the Soviet Union. It's, guess what? Socialism doesn't work. It's why the boat people left Cuba and risked their lives to come to the United States.
1: Moore speaking with the Salem Radio Network conference. Confident that eventually the truth will win out. Wall Street traders will be getting back to work this morning following the long Independence Day holiday weekend, and the Dow will be opening at 52,900. That is a record high. More on these stories, townhall.com.
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5: Good Monday morning to you. Coming off of a long holiday weekend, we hope that you're ready to start the second half of this year the right way. 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It's Larry O'Connor in the Relief Factor Studios on our flagship station, WMAL, out of Washington, D.C. Glad to be a part of your morning routine. Coming up in 30 minutes, we're going to check in with Theo Wald. Now, he was a former assistant attorney general. He's a former White House deputy assistant for domestic policy. He has been part of drafting the president's policies on birthright citizenship. So we're going to go right to the source and figure out from him what the way forward is on our immigration policies in light of last week's Supreme Court decision. Again, he's one of the ones who wrote the current policy that was up for a challenge at the Supreme Court. So that's coming up in 30 minutes with Theo Wald. Right now, as we've all morning long been reflecting on the events this weekend, our Independence Day holiday, the speeches, the patriotic ones, we led the show with some great remarks from the Vice President, the Secretary of State, and the President, of course. But then, sadly, we had to show you the Mayor of New York, Zohra Mamdani, and the Governor of Maryland, Wes Moore, who decided that they wanted to redefine patriotism. They wanted to redefine what it was to be America, what our founding principles were. And, oh, by the way, if you disagree with them, well, as Wes Moore put it, you're probably a white nationalist. In fact, let's play that clip real fast from Wes Moore. It's cut 23 here, a little package put together by the local Baltimore television station, WBAL. Here's Wes Moore telling you that if you disagree with him, you're probably a racist and a Nazi. Go ahead.
6: That is the work of patriotism. Patriotism is neither passive nor performative. Patriotism is not selfish. It is selfless. But today there are those who will use patriotism to justify pulling books from schools and rewriting history until it comforts those in power. That's not patriotism. That's nationalism.
5: There you go.
6: Patriotism asks you to fight for values.
5: Yeah. Matt Morgan is a delegate of the Maryland General Assembly. He represents St. Mary's County. He's also the chairman of the Freedom Caucus. Well, great to be lectured to about rewriting history from a guy whose political party tore down statues representing historic founders of this nation. What do you make of Wes Moore, your governor, my governor, now trying to make a play for national politics by dumping all over our founding?
7: Well, I just thought it was ironic. First, he sets this up as a counter-programming to the president. He held this speech in the second floor of the State House, which holds about 50 people. Now, I logged in because I knew I was going to do this interview with you, Larry, online. The YouTube channel had 17 people watching it when I logged in at 11 o'clock in the morning. So to sit there and say that, you know, this is about the same amount of people that are in our local coffee house, much less, you know, competing with the president of the United States is a little bit hysterical.
5: Yes.
7: But with that being said, he had a great opportunity to differentiate himself from Democratic candidates across the country. Instead, by saying that, you know, he agrees with the country, he wanted to celebrate it. Instead, he went down the same path as Zohra Mamdani up there. and listed his great list of grievances.
5: Yeah, and listen, we know what Westmore stands for. We know who he is as a politician, and he's no different than pretty much the most radical of the left. He shades it or camouflages it a little bit better and tries to wrap it in a faux patriotism. But I was struck by the fact, Delegate Morgan, that one thing Westmore's got going for him is he's pretty telegenic. He's got a good smile. You know, he's good at sort of the retail end of politics. But this was an angry Westmore. There wasn't a whole lot of smiling going on there. I felt like he was lecturing me. I don't think that plays very well.
7: Well, Westmore is a very good actor. I mean, he can unload a line, a rehearsed line that someone else has wrote probably better than, he's probably the best politician since Obama to do that.
5: Mm-hmm.
7: But when you ask him a follow-up question, it's very empty. There's not a lot of substance behind that. And take the little clip that you played just for people listening, the lead-in here. Basically, he's saying that if you disagree with, you want the pornography out of the schoolroom, well, then you're a nationalist.
5: Yeah.
7: If you disagree with his revisionist history, you're a nationalist. If he confused patriotism and nationalism and said that nationalism is about splitting people up in groups. Now, there's one thing consistent with Westmore and Annapolis Democrats. They're always going to accuse you of what they're already doing. Nobody splits people up and divides people more than Annapolis Democrats and Westmore.
5: Yeah.
7: They do it consistently. About a month ago, he just launched a task force for migrants while ignoring the rest of the population. So, look, this is a history with them. It's classic Westmore, and people should know what they're getting themselves into when they support this guy.
5: Yeah, you're right, and it is kind of fascinating. By the way, it's the political left who want to ban books from schools. They banned To Kill a Mockingbird. They banned Huckleberry Finn and the Mark Twain books. They love banning books. We conservatives, we dare to say that our sixth graders shouldn't be exposed to gay pornography, like explicit gay porn with these are graphic novels. So it's actually drawings and vivid drawings at that. And then suddenly we're accused of being a nationalist. Listen, if they want to have a political debate about this, I'm more than willing to engage in it. I think we're going to win that one, Delegate Morgan.
7: Yeah, absolutely. I mean, Maryland people are on our side, and American people are on our side because it's common sense that you want reasonable regulations about what your children read. That's called being an adult. But look, this constant, I don't know why it was acceptable for either one of them, Zohra Mamdani or Westmore, to come out on our nation's 250th birthday. Like, these guys cut on the nation all the time. You would think just one day out of 250 years, they could come together and say, you know what, America's a pretty good place. But instead, they hold press conferences to, to elevate themselves instead of celebrating the country.
5: It's also, by the way, ironic. You know, you get to work in that state house 90 days of the year during the session at the beginning of the year, Delegate Morgan. At that point forward, it becomes basically a museum. It's an amazing tourist attraction.
7: Yes.
5: I love going. It's the oldest functioning state house in the country. It goes back to pre-Constitution days. In fact, it is the site where General George Washington surrendered his commission as the commander-in-chief of our armed forces and just went back to his private life at Mount Vernon during the Articles of Confederation years. He had an opportunity, Westmore did, to celebrate that. He mentioned it. But instead, he actually displayed himself to be the opposite of General Washington. He's actually trying to acquire more power. And that's how he's been as governor, too, in terms of regulations and taxes. He can't help himself because that's how you get rewarded in the Democratic Party, I believe.
7: Yeah, that's absolutely true. I mean, the Democratic Party needs a permanent underclass, and their party is based on taking from one group of people and giving it to another group of people. That's their entire party right now. And he's a governor that came into office with a $5 billion surplus, blew it to the point where we've raised $2 billion in taxes. Look, my car registration was $185. You add on that plus some of the green mandates that have been absolute failures as far as energy policy goes. You have a state that is very hard to live in, and that's why people are considering moving from Maryland. And it's sad, and it shouldn't be that way.
5: I'm a Republican in Maryland. I'm outnumbered. I used to live in California, so I'm used to being outnumbered. But once in a while, we actually can rally and we can get a Republican governor elected. We saw it with Larry Hogan, Governor Ehrlich as well.
7: Two of the last four, Larry.
5: Yeah, exactly. So we can get it
7: done. Two of the last
5: done.
7: Four governors.
5: So give us a little hope here. Dan Cox has been nominated again as governor. We'll have him on the show to lay out his case. But he ran against Moore last time, and it did not go well for him. He's now the nominee again for the Republican Party. What's the case to be made against Wes Moore?
7: Well, I think you have two competing views. This election is about worldview. And if you want to go down the route of Zohran Mamdani, you want to go down the route of insane taxes, high cost of living, them choosing criminals over citizens, well, then your choice is clear. Support Wes Moore if you like that. Dan Cox is a noble guy. I served with him in the General Assembly. The media tends to paint him as a radical. I would ask on what issue? What issue is he a radical on? To me, his policies are pretty common sense. I think he agrees with overwhelmingly to 80% of Marylanders. It's just whether a question of whether people are willing to hear him out and give him a chance. And I would ask people to be open-minded through this election. They know the results they're going to get in the next 4 years. We're coming into Annapolis next year, Larry, looking at a $3 billion deficit caused by Wes Moore. Nobody will tell you how they're going to close this deficit. Personally, I think they're looking at some type of broad-based tax increase, like expanding sales tax from 6 to 8%, because they're out of accounting gimmicks.
5: Yeah. Meanwhile, by the way, the Francis Scott Key Bridge, I mentioned this on the show last week, the Empire State Building was constructed in 1 year back in the 30s. The Francis Scott Key Bridge has been collapsed over 2 years now, and not one thing has been done to build that. You would think that we could call into question Wes Moore's incompetence, let alone ideology, in this election.
7: Yeah, absolutely. Let me ask you, if Ron DeSantis was the governor of Maryland, would that bridge be built?
5: Yeah, and absolutely. I think that we'd be driving flying cars across it at this point. Yeah, no, absolutely.
7: Yeah. So once again, they come out and they promise that government's going to be the end-all, be-all to everyone, and then it's failing.
5: Delegate Matt Morgan speaking on behalf of We Few, We Proud, we Republicans in the state of Maryland. Thanks, Delegate Morgan. Appreciate it. We'll have Dan Cox on soon and other Republicans, as I know what it's like to be a minority Republican. I know where you're living right now, you might feel the same. Keep it here on O'Connor and Company.
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0: Florin Balogun is a soccer player for the United States men's national team. He usually plays professional football, they call it over there in Europe, for Monaco, which is part of the French Football Federation, the FFF, if you're keeping score at home. I think he's got a $40 million or euro contract there with them. He's good. He's very good. And he's the star player for the U.S. men's national team. And he got a red card, a bogus, stupid red card penalty in the first round of 32 for the knockout rounds there in the World Cup against Bosnia-Herzegovina. The U.S. won anyway, even though we were shorthanded. We got a second goal there to ice the game. But because of the international rules, that red card means that he can't play in tonight's match against Belgium to advance further than America's ever advanced before. But they appealed. The U.S. men's team appealed. And yesterday, in the afterglow of our Independence Day celebration, FIFA, the international body that rules over soccer for the World Cup, reversed that red card. They suspended it, and now Balogun will play. And that's where the drama begins. There is some suggestion that President Trump and some attorneys for the administration put pressure on FIFA to make this decision. Which, by the way, if they did, good! What you want your U.S. government to do to protect? Trust me, one of these European, Latin American countries, they would have done worse. They would have threatened some attack. Well, Europe can't attack. They don't have any military left. But the Latin American countries would have sent some cartels in there to defend their team and defend their player. The fact of the matter is that apparently isn't what the president did. Apparently, he called FIFA to get information, not to say anything, not to lobby, not to put pressure on, but to find out exactly what went into this decision, how they reached it, so that if asked, he would be able to give an answer on it. No one from FIFA has said in any way that there was any problem. In fact, it turns out that the way they went about this suspension violated FIFA internal policy, and they have reversed it. The bottom line here is that we get our full complement of our team, and we're able to compete against Belgium at full strength. It's going to be a tough match. We might end up losing, but at least we're going to put our best foot forward and our best player forward. By the way, it should be noted before you hear about it elsewhere that by definition, Florin Balogun, the player that we're celebrating here and getting excited about him helping us win the World Cup potentially, especially now that Brazil is out. That's crazy. Norway beat Brazil. It should be noted that technically, by definition, Mr. Balogun is an anchor baby. Well, he's benefited from being a birthright citizenship baby, let's just say. You see, his parents are British. They were visiting New York from London. And when they went to return, the mother was pregnant well into her eighth month. She was prevented from getting on the plane by officials, because they didn't want her to do the transatlantic flight. And so, by an accident of timing, Balogun was born in Brooklyn, thus making him an American citizen. Birthright citizenship, ironically. And then, at 2 months old, he returned to London and basically has spent his whole life in Europe. That's why he's a good soccer player. If he were here, he'd be a good football player or basketball player or baseball player, and he'd be, well, probably making even more money playing a sport that people cared about. But instead, he plays soccer for Monaco, and that's probably a good life, too, I suppose, making $40 million living in Monaco. I'll take it. Isn't Monaco tax-free? Okay, it's worked out well for him, let's just say. But he is a U.S. citizen because of birthright citizenship. That's the irony while we're having this debate in this country. And now he might be the most celebrated athlete in the world if he can lead our team to victory. And now you know the rest of the story. So there is some irony here, I think. Of course, he is the exception, not the rule. And I was wrong to call him an anchor baby, because as far as I know, he has not now used his U.S. citizenship to bring eight members of his extended family in from foreign countries. And also, by the way, even if he did, they wouldn't be on welfare, and they wouldn't be on government assistance, and they wouldn't be bilking our taxpayers here in America to be able to support them, because they've got a very wealthy nephew, son, grandson and cousin, one of the most celebrated soccer players in the world. So they wouldn't need, we welcome that family because they won't be taking money from our pockets to pay for their food. Coming up, we're going to have a conversation about birthright citizenship and how we might overturn it, ironically. And go USA. Go!
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5: Ultimately, from the oppressive heat for many, some parts of these still dealing with that heat dome that's made for so much misery across a vast area in recent days. President Trump will ring this morning's opening bell at the New York Stock Exchange. He'll do so remotely from the White House. And it is back to work today for Wall Street following the long holiday weekend. The Dow will be opening at a record high, 52,900. More details at srnnews.com.
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0: Yeah, and the truth is coming out. Lots of reporters now are actually doing their job. Trump asked about the rule, got the information from FIFA. White House lawyers and lawyers affiliated with Justin Marbin offered to help the U.S. men's team. Basically, they picked up the phone, called the people at the U.S. men's national team. It's the national team. That's okay. There's nothing wrong with that. Offered to help. Process went through all the official channels. Everything is on the up and up. And now you're getting people, especially Eurotrash reporters, saying, oh, this was Trump threatening them. And this is, this is not fair. This isn't right. They're actually saying that Balogun should just, the sportsmanlike thing to do is to not play. Oh, sure. I remember Ronaldo. I act like I don't like soccer because it's a fun shtick. But no, I appreciate, especially at the international level. And I remember a World Cup, it wasn't 4 years ago, maybe 8 years ago, the one in South Africa, where Ronaldo, one of the most celebrated players on the planet for Portugal, he was red carded, and they overturned his red card. And it may have been FIFA corruption. Absolutely. Guess what? FIFA's corrupt. But nobody was screaming that Ronaldo should step down and not play. And as great as Balogun is, he's not Ronaldo. He might be someday. But that this is going to be great tonight. Now, at least, both teams with full complement can compete the way they're supposed to in Seattle, even power, and see who's the best team, which is how it should be. And, hopefully we'll win. God knows we shed enough blood on Belgium soil. Yeah, you want to know what real sportsmanship would be? If Belgium forfeited the game because America saved their butt twice in two different world wars. Look up the Battle of the Bulge. We spilled a lot of blood to keep Belgium free. Thank you very much. All right. I'm going to get off my little soccer soapbox here and bring in Theo Wald, former Assistant Attorney General, former White House Deputy Assistant for Domestic Policy. And Theo, I know that you're part of the brain trust that is trying to navigate these new waters with birthright citizenship. You've been there with the president crafting these policies in the past. And yes, I recognize the irony here that our famed soccer player here for the men's national team actually benefited from birthright citizenship. That said, Theo, thanks for joining us. Good to talk with you.
12: Good to be with you, Larry. Thanks for having me on. Hope you had a great holiday weekend.
0: Yeah, it was amazing, wasn't it?
12: Yeah, truly.
0: The Supreme Court decision was much more far-reaching than many people thought. They actually hung their hat on the 14th Amendment. Obviously, there's a disagreement there about what the 14th Amendment's intentions were. But here we are. What does the president do now? What can Congress do now within these confines to do something about this birth tourism epidemic that we're seeing?
12: Yeah, that's an excellent question, Larry, given where we are. And as you noted, how the court actually structured its opinion. I don't think many people thought they would actually go to the heart of the constitutional question, in part because this was going to be a John Roberts decision from the word go. So Roberts is notorious for trying to solve things with cute little, additions or subtractions here on the margins. But they went right at the constitutional question, which would mean now the administration's got to focus on two things, imposing some regulatory architecture that will govern birth tourism, both shutting down the birth tourism centers that are here in the U.S. and restricting the travel of obviously pregnant foreign nationals who are trying to enter the U.S. And on the first point, Larry, I think it will surprise a lot of people, but these birth tourism centers are open and notorious. I mean, in some places like in South Florida or Southern California, they actually have billboards advertising their services, usually in Spanish or sometimes in Russian. So it's not a great mystery where these places are, who's operating them. I think it's high time that the Department of Justice and local U.S. attorney's offices go after them. So I think that's the first and obvious course of action that the administration is going to take.
0: So first of all, Will that be, it will, I shouldn't even ask, Theo, it will be challenged in the courts if we come up with a new policy. First of all, can the executive branch do that with the wide range of powers that they have enforcing immigration laws, or is this something that would have to be passed through Congress?
12: Look, it can be done by the administration, but here's the thing that I really hope this decision impresses upon all, you know, your listeners, obviously, but anyone who's interested in actual constitutional government, is that Congress really has to get off the sidelines, and they've got to start dual-tracking some of these initiatives. So my point throughout the birthright sort of, you know, architectural rendering when we were drawing the blueprints for this litigation was, this works best if Congress at the same time moves the statutory fix. So I think the administration has plenty of levers they can pull right now, but it would be better for the purposes of litigation and fighting this out in the courts, which is going to happen, as you noted, it will happen.
0: Yeah.
12: I think it's better long-term for Congress also to be moving something statutorily.
0: We're speaking with Theo Wald, who was in the room as the president's executive order having to do with birthright citizenship was first crafted. And he's a former assistant attorney general. Theo, this birth tourism is happening, as you noted. And I'm told that Guam, the U.S. territory of Guam, is one of the central hubs here. Guam is so close to China. And you're getting these Chinese nationals coming in, having babies in Guam. Suddenly you've got a U.S. citizen. Does this Supreme Court decision apply to a territory like Guam? Or can the president make this unilateral for all of our territories that are not states?
12: Another great question, which I hope also raises some awareness of how our insular territories have essentially built local economies that are dependent on Chinese tourism. So back in 2018, I was part of the team that renegotiated our compact with the Northern Mariana Islands. And at that time, the governor of the Northern Mariana Islands told us that in their obstetrics ward, which you, Larry, and all of your listeners paid for, it's built by U.S. tax dollars, and about 400 beds on any week of the year, of those 400 beds, about 350 were taken by Chinese tourists who fly in, give birth to an American citizen, and then go home.
0: Yeah.
12: The great news is the president can unilaterally, through executive power, impose a new restriction on Chinese, especially on Chinese tourism to the insular territories. Puerto Rico, Guam, the Northern Mariana Islands, American Samoa, do not have the full interpretation of the 14th Amendment. The 14th Amendment doesn't govern entirely in the insular territories. So the president can do, he can narrow the executive order and apply it just to the territories to restrict Chinese birth tourism.
0: That would include the U.S. Virgin Islands. That would include Puerto Rico as well, right?
12: Yes, that's correct. That's completely correct. And if people don't think it's a problem in the Virgin Islands or Puerto Rico, they should go visit and see the giant fifth column Chinese communities that have opened, and no surprise here, as they do everywhere, not just yards away from some of our military installations in both of those territories.
0: I was at the U.S. Virgin Islands in early 2024, and I was shocked to see the presence of not Chinese Americans, not Asian Americans, not Americans of Chinese descent, Chinese nationals. There's so many of them in the Virgin Islands. They're really making a play for the Caribbean.
12: No, that's exactly right. And I lived in Puerto Rico for 3 years. I was a federal law clerk at the Federal District Court there, and I traveled all throughout the Caribbean. This was back in the early, 2015, 2016 time period. And look, the growth of Chinese national communities that are paid for to set up shop, to develop an interest in, coal refinery plants in the U.S. Virgin Islands, U.S. military installations, dredging the harbors in St. Lucia.
0: Yep.
12: The Chinese are definitely making a play for the Caribbean. That's exactly right, Larry.
0: They have an embassy in Antigua, which is, it's bigger than their embassy here in America. It's insane how large it is.
12: Yes.
0: So given that, and given the seriousness of this issue, it's fascinating to me to still see this debate going on in this country about whether this is a very real concern and a national security concern that we need to take seriously, because I'm sure you saw Zohra Mamdani's 4th of July address co-opted our independence 250 years ago and determined that it's really about allowing people from any country in the world to come here and become a citizen.
12: Yeah, and unfortunately, that has been the view of most of the established uniparty elites in D.C. for 40 years, as you know, Larry. I mean, it's not just Democrats, but Republicans have long seeded the idea that academics, eggheads, and, you know, judicial activists in robes get to determine the benefits and the obligations of U.S. citizenship. And the one thing I hope comes home to everyday working hard Americans is the idea that the citizenship belongs to them. It's not open to everyone in the world who can afford, you know, a jet plane ticket. It's
13: right.
12: American citizenship, its privileges and its duties belong to the people of this nation and this nation alone. The Mamdani speech, though, it's emblematic of where the Democrat Party is. And I think this answers, you know, your overall question, which is why, given the threat posed by some of our strategic adversaries like China and the very decided moves that they're making on the chessboard and taking places in the Caribbean in developing foreign national communities controlled by their government inside of the U.S., why aren't we solving this? And I think the answer is really in Mamdani's speech, which one of our major political parties now believes as sort of a core tenet that there is no threat. Right? We're just living in sort of like Sesame Street. There's no bad actors anywhere, number one. And number two, that citizenship and its obligations is essentially just an external benefit. It's just elastic. It's universal.
13: Right.
12: And so it can be extended to someone from Uganda just as well as it can be given to someone in Boyle Heights in L.A.
0: Yeah, that's, can you expand on that a little bit? Because this is, I don't know, is it a new idea? Is it a new concept? Because it's new to me, especially in linking it in some way to our founding fathers. Do we blame Lin-Manuel Miranda for like blurring the lines in his Hamilton musical about what immigration means and who was an American at our founding? Because it was honestly shocking to my sensibilities to see this man who has only been an American for less than a decade sitting there at George Washington's desk lecturing us about what the true meaning of our founding was.
12: Now, I mean, this is going to sound crazy, Larry, but I am known with my friends for saying the Hamilton musical actually was a big part of the universalist project of the left, which is...
0: I nailed it! I knew it!
12: Yeah, I mean, really, I mean, honestly, because it only works in a historically illiterate people, and I think the Spencer Pratt post that went viral over the weekend about Independence Day, which is what we say in my family. It's not just the 4th of July. It's
0: same.
12: Your Independence
0: That's
12: Day.
0: That's right. Don't celebrate 4th of July. That's just a date on a calendar. It's
12: exactly.
0: Not the 4th. It's Independence.
12: But you know, Pratt makes this great point. I mean, it's smarter than most intellectuals that the big universities can come up with, which is communists focus on rewriting, revising, and destroying your history because they know if you don't know where you came from, you have no way of measuring the ludicrous craziness of what the left is proposing. Being rooted and anchored in your past is the only way you can really steer the ship forward. And I think Mamdani's speech works because a lot of people say, oh, well, you know, like the founding fathers were of different races and they were immigrants. And you
0: that's
12: and I
0: right.
12: say, well, that's kind of crazy. But then look, just a few years ago, right, the Google Genesis AI project, they were, you know, when you would query, show me the founding fathers, they would send back images of Native American, you know, tribal chieftains and,
0: right.
12: You know, Mexican signers of the Declaration of Independence. And so I think for an educated person, and I don't mean like someone who has a fancy college degree, I think for someone who reads and has thought deeply about our nation's founding, this is all crazy. But for people whose only connection to the founding fathers is an episode of The Family Guy or Hamilton, Mamdani's speech actually speaks a great, you know, as they say, a great authentic truth. And that's a great danger
0: Brilliant.
12: For all of the rest of us.
0: Well, we got to leave it there. We're up against it. Theo Wold, you are very smart, very fascinating. I'd love to have a longer conversation with you someday. Keep in touch. Theo Wold, ladies and gentlemen. 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

0: It is 8:51 here on the East Coast in your nation's capital, Washington, D.C. Good morning, Larry O'Connor here, O'Connor & Company. I have lived here for, I'm starting my 15th year here in Washington and on the East Coast, but I still always do the quick three-hour math to figure out what time it is in California, because I spent most of my adult life in Southern California, in Los Angeles, working in around. People say they're from Los Angeles, but they don't actually live in Los Angeles. They'll live in a city like I lived in Whittier. My son lives in Whittier when he's not living with me out here in the East Coast. And my kids, I've got one kid in the Navy who's stationed in San Diego. I've got another kid going to school at UC San Diego. I'm still doing that math in my head. And right now, it's 5:52. For those of you listening on The Answer in San Diego or KRLA in Los Angeles or up into San Francisco. And it's one of those things where, you know, wherever you're from, you always sort of keep your roots there at some point, even though I don't consider myself a Californian anymore. You always sort of want to have a quick look-see as to what's going on in your old hometown. And that's what I did this morning. Woke up and said, hey, I wonder how they celebrated 4th of July where I grew up. In Orange County, California, where my congressman was B1 Bob Dornan during the glorious Reagan era. I think it was in 84 when Reagan was running for president, where Orange County, California, the county where I grew up, moved there when I was 13. I believe Orange County went for Ronald Reagan that year by like 90%. Ronald Reagan called Newport Beach, California, where good Republicans go to die. In fact, John Wayne himself did just that, lived on Balboa Peninsula, and ended up passing away there. But he lived all his later life. So did Buddy Ebsen. So did my friend Bruce Allen, who used to be the president of the Washington Redskins. He's got a place out in Newport Beach as well. Newport Beach is a great place. So I checked it out. I wanted to see, what was going on? I remember many July 4th, the boat parade, there's a harbor. It's beautiful. People go on their boats and watch the fireworks from their boats or watch it from the beach and all that stuff. So imagine my shock when I checked out this morning the fact that Newport Beach was trending on social media for all the wrong reasons. Authorities in California were forced to shut down businesses from Newport Pier to Pacific Coast Highway due to non-residents wreaking havoc on July 4th. Yeah, people came from all over the place to go invade this beautiful beachfront town with one of the greatest beaches in all of Southern California, with a beautiful boardwalk, restaurants, you can bike up and down the strand. Newport Beach stores were looted, including a Pavilion's grocery store. Video footage shows a massive amount of trash and debris left outside the store. Authorities say about 100 people were arrested. Multiple police officers were injured. According to the write-up in the Orange County Register, a July 4th celebration that drew thousands of people to the Balboa Peninsula in Newport Beach for the holiday weekend erupted in chaos Saturday night. Fights broke out. Fireworks were hurled at police officers, and more than 400 were arrested, according to the Register. Young adults and minors threw explosive mortars, fireworks, and other projectiles at crowds and law enforcement officers. And it is at this point where California residents should say, wait, I thought we made these things illegal. Yeah, it's almost like people are willing to break the law. It's almost like if your state encourages people to break our immigration laws, then people will break other laws. And by the way, I have no doubt that a good percentage of the people involved in these riots in Newport Beach, quiet little conservative Republican Newport Beach, at least of my youth, a good majority of those people, in fact, did break our immigration laws. Or their parents did. That's what happened to Orange County. People say, what happened to Orange County? This is what happened to Orange County. Liberal Democrat policies and lax immigration laws. And prosecutors in L.A. County who refuse to put convicts away and jail people who break the law. They've got a good DA in Orange County, but there's just so much he can do when people come across the border from L.A. County. Maybe they should build a wall. Association posted on Facebook on Sunday, the Newport Beach Police Association, a large group of agitators arrived, invaded Newport Beach, spurred on by an alleged TikTok takeover. This was all inspired, apparently, by social media. These persons came to our city with the intent of causing harm, injury, and destruction, bringing harassment, disturbances, and mayhem. While she didn't point to specific posts on TikTok or elsewhere, Newport Beach Mayor Lauren Kleeman said social media played a major role in inciting the chaos Saturday night as videos of young people lighting fireworks and engaging in unruly behavior drew more of them to Newport Beach. The number of people on the peninsula had tripled by about 9 p.m., she said. Absolute mayhem in what was once considered a conservative, wealthy area. I mean, it's still a very wealthy area. Good luck getting a house on Balboa Peninsula. But maybe that's going to change soon. Maybe, you know, this is what happens when these policies manifest in this kind of lawlessness as stores are looted, places are burnt, garbage is left. They had to bring out the mounted police, by the way, to ride across the beach and drive all of these crowds away. And of course, if you're trying to celebrate your 4th of July weekend and you decide to bring your family to Newport Beach, this is what you're met with. The left ruins everything they touch, including a place as pristine as Newport. It's very sad. And all of you in Southern California are in my thoughts. 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
3: Two news this hour from Town Hall. I'm Rich Thomason. A court appearance this week for the accused killer of a rising star of the conservative movement.
4: A 5-day preliminary hearing is scheduled to start Monday for Tyler Robinson, the 23-year-old man accused of assassinating Charlie Kirk last September 10th while Kirk was addressing a crowd of thousands at Utah Valley University. Kirk's widow and parents are expected to be in court in Utah, and the hearing will be live-streamed. The proceedings focus on whether there's enough evidence to try Robinson for aggravated murder and whether the death penalty is warranted, which the prosecution is requesting. They say DNA consistent with Robinson's was found on the trigger of the rifle used to kill Kirk, as well as the fired cartridge casing, 2 unfired cartridges, and a towel used to wrap the weapon. Robinson has not entered a plea. I'm Donna Warner.
3: At least 24 deaths are blamed on the punishing heat wave that gripped such a large swath of the country.
5: After days of dangerous record-breaking heat across the East Coast, South

0: across several states without power and raised the threat of flash flooding as scorching temperatures give way to the threat of powerful storms, widespread outages, and flooding concerns. Ken Lorman reporting.
1: Later this hour, President Trump will ring the Wall Street opening bell. He will do so remotely from the Oval Office. It's aimed at drawing attention to Trump accounts, encouraging investment on behalf of newborns. Later today, Mr. Trump departs for Turkey and the annual NATO summit. That will wrap up on Wednesday. Russia launched yet another drone and missile attack on Ukraine overnight. Hitting the capital, Kiev, the strikes killed at least 18 people, injured many more. More on these stories, townhall.com.
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3: President Donald Trump had a clear message to the American people when he spoke very late Saturday, rolling into Sunday at the 250th celebration of our country's birthday. His message was very simple, very clear. America will never be a communist country. Here's the president.
4: And as they said last night at the beautiful Mount Rushmore, what a beautiful place, where Washington, Jefferson, Lincoln, and Theodore Roosevelt loomed over my shoulder as I spoke, America will never be a communist country. Won't happen. Communism is a loser, and it always will be. The communist system is the opposite of the American system, and the communist system has never worked. Our warriors did not fight communism on battlefields across the world, only to have that menace rear its ugly head right back here in America. We're not going to let it happen. We like to stop a threat like that immediately and before it begins. It's like a cancer. You got to cut it out. You got to cut it out fast.
3: President Trump speaking Saturday. Did you stay up late? Now, this was supposed to be a celebration of fireworks. Instead, it kind of started with a celebration of thunder and lightning as bad weather delayed the beginning of the Freedom 250 celebration and the president's speech. You know, it's interesting how the media has reacted to that. Now, reportedly, there were 375,000-plus people on the mall Saturday waiting to hear the president and to see the fireworks. Because of the bad weather, they had to clear the mall. And about 150,000 people came back an hour, 2 hours later. They were still fighting some weather, but they came back. And the media, they're portraying it as, well, yeah, the president came back and spoke to a small crowd. Well, yes, 150,000 is smaller than 375,000, but 150,000, that's a pretty large crowd to begin with. And here's my question for you today. Do you think Joe Biden would have stayed up late? Would Joe Biden have been able to stay up that late to give the speech after midnight? 800-655-MIKE, 800-655-6453. I'm Joey Hudson in for Mike today. Mike taking a few extra days to celebrate our country's 250th. I'm glad to have you join us, and I hope you'll join the conversation. Lots of ways to do so. You can call. Alex will put you in queue. We'll talk as time permits. You can text me on the text line, same number, 800-655-6453. You can email me directly, joey@joeyhudson.com. So did you watch the president's speech? What did you get from that speech? You know, for Donald Trump's standards, it was a rather short address, 37, 38 minutes, I believe I heard them say. But the scene was this. So we have been building up for this celebration all year. And there's been a lot of drama, of course, with the reflecting pool drama, the redoing of that, painting it blue, and then some of the paint bubbling up or whatever, the vandals. Some people just did not want this celebration to be a success because it was Donald Trump leading the celebration. Had nothing to do necessarily with our country, but they hate Donald Trump so badly that they wanted to ruin. They didn't want him to throw a successful 250th. But Trump wasn't going to have any part of it. He had a great message. It was inspiring. It was motivational. It just made you feel good to be an American. In cut number two, he talked about how America is the hope and the light of all nations in the world.
4: This country is the home of freedom. This is the land of liberty. And this is a flag that's the banner of the most extraordinary, most exceptional, most incredible nation ever to exist on the face of the earth. And we're doing better now than we've ever done before. No people have done more good, shown more courage, made more progress, righted more injustice, or achieved more greatness than you, the American people. For 250 years, the United States of America has been the hope, the promise, the light, and the glory among all of the nations of the world. All over the world, they try and be like us. Nobody can be like us. And with God's help, we will always be this or even better. We're going to be better.
3: And again, that theme kept recurring throughout the speech. He talked about American exceptionalism, just what a great country we live in, and we are so blessed to have been born here. Again, it just made you feel good to be an American. And I hate, well, maybe I don't too much, but that Democrats and the left couldn't enjoy it. It kind of tells you a little bit about them, doesn't it? That they don't, that they hate Donald Trump, they hate our president so much that they can't enjoy one evening of celebrating the exceptionalism of America, of celebrating our accomplishments, of celebrating, yes, we have our issues, we have problems, like all countries do, but why are literally millions of people wanting to come to our country if it's so bad? 800-655-MIKE, 800-655-6453. Love to get your take on the president's speech. Love to hear what you did over the weekend. It was a fun weekend. My wife, Peg, and I, we spent a lot of time out on beautiful Lake Kiawee in upstate South Carolina and just enjoyed the time off, enjoyed celebrating our country. And thinking about all the good things, all the blessings that God has bestowed on all of us as Americans. And I hope you did too. Love to hear from you. 800-655-MIKE, 800-655-6453. Your texts are welcome, as are your emails, joey@joeyhudson.com. I'm Joey Hudson, in for Mike today.
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1: 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Tyler Robinson, the 23-year-old man accused of assassinating our colleague, Charlie Kirk, is due to be in court today. There's a bit of drama surrounding that. We're all ready for this trial to begin. This is for a week-long preliminary hearing that will determine whether prosecutors have enough evidence to move forward to a trial. Now, and I wasn't aware of this. I didn't understand this at first. Most cases, the prosecutors secure the indictment from a grand jury behind closed doors. But in this particular case, and this is according to an article I read on FoxNews.com, Robinson was charged by information, meaning prosecutors must establish probable cause at a public preliminary hearing before they can move on to the trial. Now, according to reports, the parents and widow of Charlie Kirk will be in attendance at this hearing. Erica Kirk issued a statement on X, and I'll read from it. Statement on behalf of Charlie Kirk's immediate family, his parents, Robert and Catherine, his wife, Erica, and his sister, Mary. Charlie was a beloved husband, son, brother, friend, and father. Every court proceeding serves as a painful reminder of his death and the loss that has irrevocably impacted our lives and the lives of his children. We remain deeply grateful for the support, prayers, and kindness we have received. This outpouring has sustained us during the darkest days of our lives. Out of the respect for the judicial process, we will not be commenting further at this time. We ask for continued privacy as we navigate this process and immense grief. A statement posted on X from Erica Kirk today as this preliminary hearing gets underway. Defense attorneys will have the opportunity to cross-examine witnesses. Again, this is a bit unusual because typically this is done in the behind closed doors with a grand jury. Unlike an actual trial, though, there's a lower burden of proof. In other words, prosecutors aren't necessarily proving that this young man is guilty. They're just showing that there's enough evidence for a trial to be held so that they can then prove his guilt. They need to show probable cause for the charges that are being alleged. Now, they also have alleged that investigators, part of what they'll be presenting is that investigators found Robinson's DNA on the trigger of the suspected murder weapon, which was this young man's grandfather's rifle. They found DNA on a towel that was wrapped around the rifle, three of the four bullets inside, and they have a screwdriver that was recovered near the rooftop perch where this young man allegedly assassinated Charlie Kirk. Some pretty good evidence showing that he was at the location where the shot was fired from. The murder weapon had his DNA on it. And, of course, there's the digital evidence as well. The text messages that Robinson sent to his boyfriend, Lance Twiggs, warning him about what had happened, asking him to retrieve the rifle that he had left behind, and a number of other things. It's also believed that that he came face to face with some of the officers who were securing the perimeter. So a lot of evidence. And these text messages themselves are damning because they tell you exactly what was going through his mind at the time, and that was to get out of Dodge, to be able to escape, to avoid police officers, because he knew what he had done. Now, this is going to be an interesting trial because you still have people on the left who honestly believe that Charlie Kirk got what he had coming to him. They don't believe there's anything wrong with it. They don't believe it's assassination. It's kind of like how the left hates Donald Trump. Other than Donald Trump, they probably hated Charlie Kirk more than anyone because Charlie Kirk was a truth sayer. Charlie Kirk, and I was talking about this with a friend over the weekend. We were talking about just what a message Charlie Kirk had and how quick on his feet he was. And how appealing he was to young people. He gave young people in our country new hope. And his TPUSA organization has really educated a lot of young people around this country. And unfortunately, it took his death to make that organization grow even further. But it was just an example of young people realizing we live in a great country. We have to be part of that. We have to do our share. We can't just sit back and expect everything to be free and everything to be given to us, unlike some of the young Democrat socialists who have come on the scene, like Zohran Mamdani in New York, who's just destroying the Big Apple, slowly but surely. So this trial, this hearing this week, again, is the first part of getting to the actual trial to get justice for Charlie Kirk and to give a little bit of closure to his family. Nothing's going to bring Charlie back. Nothing. An interesting story out of Georgia, and we'll jump into this in a little more detail up next, but immediately following Charlie's assassination, there were professors at universities all around the country commenting. One of those was Georgia teacher Michelle Mickens, who has settled her lawsuit, and she's going to get hundreds of thousands of dollars. We'll jump into that next. I'm Joey Hudson, in for Mike today.
2: 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Change it. Turn and face the strain. Change it. 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
8: With SRN News, I'm Rich Thomason in Washington. There is uncertainty today over the future of global oil supplies as talks with Iran over the Strait of Hormuz are on hold. They've been suspended during days-long funeral ceremonies for Ayatollah Ali Khamenei. Oil prices slipping as some members of the OPEC Plus cartel decided to raise their output, that effective next month. Meanwhile, the latest AAA national average for regular gas, $3.79 a gallon. That's down 1 penny from yesterday. President Trump will leave later today for Turkey. He'll be attending the annual NATO summit. That runs through Wednesday. Last year, he had pushed NATO allies to spend more on defense. This year, his mission, to try to enforce those pledges that were made. At least a dozen people killed in Russia's latest round of overnight missile and drone strikes on the capital of Ukraine, Kiev. More details, srnnews.com.
9: 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The company has been working with several other major tech firms, including Google parent Alphabet and Meta, on artificial intelligence-specific chips. Checking on the market, stocks are looking at slight gains to start the week. Tech shares are leading the charge. However, some investors are questioning how sustainable the recent rally is. And a potential shakeup in the auto parts industry. Genuine Parts is said to have received a bid for its auto parts business from O'Reilly Automotive. Genuine Parts announced in February that it was working with advisors to separate its auto parts business and become a pure-play industrials company. Best known for its Napa brand, Genuine Parts auto parts unit has more than 10,000 locations. Courtney Donahoe, Blue.
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1: Joey Hudson in for Mike today as we continue this Monday edition of the Mike Gallagher Show. If you're watching us on the Salem News Channel, you see a beautiful shot of a golf course in Rising Fawn, Georgia. Boy, that is a beautiful shot there. I'd love to be out there playing golf today. Maybe I'll head out after today's show. Glad to have you. 800-655-MIKE, 800-655-6453 is how you join the conversation. Give us a call. Alex puts you in queue. We'll talk as time permits. Text me as well. Email me, joey@joeyhudson.com. So I was talking about the fact that the accused killer of Charlie Kirk will be in court today as they start the preliminary hearing. Charlie's widow, Erica, and other family members will be present. And we also learn of a settlement in a case of a Georgia school teacher. Now, you may recall, immediately following Charlie's assassination, you had all these academic people criticizing Charlie and basically just saying, we're glad he was killed. We're glad he was assassinated. And some of them lost their jobs over their comments and their social media posts. Now we're seeing a series of these legal disputes where they have sued their employer, the school or the school district or whoever, to get their, in some cases, to get their job back, in some cases, just to get money. And we're starting to see some of these cases settled. And the most recent one is that of former Georgia teacher Michelle Mickens. She settled her lawsuit with the Oglethorpe County School District after claiming that she was unfairly punished over quotes related to Turning Point USA founder Charlie Kirk after his assassination. Last October, the Southern Poverty Law Center filed a lawsuit on behalf of Michelle Mickens after she was placed on indefinite leave by the school district because of some social media posts and a conversation on Facebook that she was part of. Her initial post read this: I think it's worth it. I think it's worth to have a cost of, unfortunately, some gun deaths every single year so that we can have the Second Amendment to protect our other God-given rights. Charlie Kirk. She went on to say that she thought the world was safer without Charlie Kirk. She was in a group chat, and she said, yeah, you took this way too far. You make a lot of horrible assumptions here, but that says more about you than it does about me. I don't condone violence of any kind, and I certainly don't condone this, but he was a horrible person, a fascist full of hate for anyone who was different. Her post continued, while I'm sad that we live in a country where gun violence is an epidemic, the world is a bit safer without him, of course referring to Charlie Kirk. I didn't respect him at all, she said. And he's part of the hatred and vitriolic language we hear so much now. I pray that without him, people can be kinder and more tolerant to one another. Those were her comments, among others. And the school district suspended her, sent her home. A former classmate shared this on X. Mickens was called to the office, to the principal, to address the complaints that had been received. She claimed that while the principal and superintendent initially suggested that she delete the post and issue an apology, she was later asked to remain home with access to her school emails revoked. Basically, she was at home with nothing to do. Now, she sued. The Southern Poverty Law Center sued for her on her behalf. This after some other cases around the country had also been filed. She received, as a result of the settlement, approximately $270,420 for her alleged emotional distress. She also got just over $17,000 to cover her legal fees. Mickens also agreed not to seek employment at the district again. So they basically paid her off to go away and not to want to come back, not to get her job back. There have been some who have had their jobs reinstated. And this is the problem to a degree of how our legal system works. This lady, the school district obviously saw what, heard what she had said, recognized that it was inappropriate, not something you want a school teacher talking about that her class, her kids could have seen. But yet she walks away with hundreds of thousands of dollars. What is right about that? Should these teachers, these professors, there were other business executives, their companies fired them? Should they be able to recover hundreds of thousands of dollars in damages for their hate speech? You know, the irony here, she talks about how hateful Charlie Kirk was. There was nothing hateful about Charlie Kirk. Nothing. I wonder if she ever actually watched one of his videos in its entirety. I wonder if she watched the whole thing. Or if she ever watched one of his his campus tour events. He wasn't hateful at all. That's why the left hated him, because he was so effective, he could stay calm and argue his point. 800-655-MIKE, 800-655-6453. Love to get your comments, love to get your feedback on this. Do you think that these public school districts, these universities, should be paying these large sums of money to these people who actually were spewing hate speech after celebrating the death of Charlie Kirk? They celebrated the assassination of a young man who had so much promise, who is changing lives among our young people. They should have lost their jobs. Now, they're being paid handsome amounts of money for that. Hundreds of thousands of dollars. Some are getting their jobs back. At least this school district, and that was probably part of it, they probably felt like that it was worth their $300,000 to make her go away and to make her agree not to try to get her job back, not to come back to the school district. Who needs a teacher like that in their school district? Love to get your comments. Email me, joe@joeyhudson.com. You can call the show, 800-655-6453. Text me as well. I don't know. Maybe she should get the, I mean, she claims she had emotional distress over losing her job, that her the former teachers and her friends at the school, she was an outcast. She should have thought about that before she celebrated the death of a young man, though, right? 800-655-6453 is how you join the conversation. I'm Joey Hudson, in for Mike today. Whatever you do,
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1: Joey Hudson in for Mike today. I want you to close your eyes and visualize this for just a minute. You're on a private island in the Bahamas. The wind, just a slight breeze and beautiful powder white sand, beautiful water. And there comes Mike Gallagher, Scott Jennings, a lot of the other great folks that you'll be able to meet on this Gulf of America cruise that's coming up November the 14th through the 21st. You don't want to miss it. You can join Mike, Scott Jennings, Larry O'Connor, Kurt Schlichter, Jennifer Horn. It's just going to be a great cruise, a boat full of like-minded individuals who are going to have some fun, going to enjoy the Bahamas, but also in the afternoons and evenings, you'll have a chance to spend time with some of your favorite hosts and talk about the important issues. And it's just a great way to see the Bahamas, but also meet some new friends. It's more than a vacation this year, especially. It's a celebration of 250 years of America. So text cruise to 94878. Text the keyword cruise to 94878. 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And we'd love to see you on the boat come November. MikeOnline.com. Click on the banner. It's real easy to find. Texter says, no, they deserve no money. Our court system is wrong 90% of the time on everything. That teacher should be ashamed, and I wouldn't want her teaching my child. Neither would I. Hundreds of thousands of dollars for celebrating the death of a young man like Charlie Kirk. Look, forget that it's Charlie Kirk. No one should celebrate the brutal assassination of anybody like that. Let's go to the phones. Flip is in Miami. Welcome to the Mike Gallagher Show, Flip.
2: Hey, good morning. How are you doing?
1: I'm wonderful. Hope you are, Flip.
2: Yes, I am. My comment is that, you know, she's got $200,000. What people don't realize is that is tax-free money. This woman would have to work close to 7 or 8 years to even get close to that for retirement. Not mm-hmm. only that, for them to turn around and the attorneys, they get their 30%. But the issue is that what she did was wrong. And I wouldn't want my kids have grown up already. Thank God they're not into the hassle and dazzle of the Democrats, what they're doing to our country. This woman has to be a Democrat. Because all they do is think about money and how they can take people down. So yeah. Charlie Kirk was a good man, you know. And
1: that's all
2: I got to say.
1: You know, Flip, what just really frustrates me are people like this teacher who talked about how hateful Charlie Kirk was and how his speech was hateful. I mean, there wasn't a hateful bone in Charlie Kirk's body. I mean, he often cited scripture to support his beliefs, and he encouraged people to read the Bible, study the Bible, and you know, never did he raise his voice. Was he hateful? He didn't call people names. He just spoke the truth.
2: I agree.
1: Yeah.
2: I agree 100%.
1: Yeah. Hey, Flip, appreciate your phone call. Have a great rest of your day. 800-655-6453, 800-655-MIKE is how you join the conversation. 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I'd love to have you as a subscriber, and you can email me. We just have a great community in Just the Truth. I'm also on YouTube. Subscribe to my YouTube channel as well, but love to have you join us. Back to the phones. We're going to go to Atlanta, where Paul is standing by. Welcome, Paul.
3: Hey, I'm a Christian, and I feel like the schools have forgotten that we live in practically the only country where free speech is so recognized. I wish the school would have commented to her speech, telling how ridiculous and ugly it was, but the fact that we love her and we live together in Christ. And let that be a sign that we as Christians don't crucify people for their speech. Yeah. What happened makes it a little bit worse for Christians, because those who hate us look at that and they think, oh, she got hers and she beat them. We should have loved her, not beat her.
1: Yeah. Well, you know, Paul, I agree as far as the messaging from the school, but you know, the irony of that is if the school had issued a statement, as you suggested, someone else would have sued them for inserting God into the school district.
3: I'd rather take the case of that than the other.
1: I would too, Paul. Hey, appreciate your phone call. Have a great day. 800-655-6453. We're talking about this Georgia teacher, Michelle Mickens, who received almost $300,000. And I want to correct the caller a minute ago. He talked about how the attorneys would get their 30% out of her award. They, in addition to the $270,420 that she gets, the school district is also paying all of her attorney fees. So she's going to get the full award. She's not going to have to pay the attorneys out of hers. There was just over $17,000 that, this is according to the Atlanta Constitution Journal, that, $17,000 at the Southern Poverty Law Center is going to get. They're the ones who brought the case. And, you know, this is what you see. You see these types of groups like the Southern Poverty Law Center, who they saw the story in the news about her. They probably sought her out. I doubt very seriously that she went to them. I'm sure they found her, because they see these cases. They get several things out of it. They get the publicity of filing the lawsuit. They know they're going to be paid. Because 99% of the time when the Southern Poverty Law Center sues an entity or a person, if they win, they don't always win, thank goodness, but if they do win, in most cases, the court allows them to collect their attorney's fees. And this is how they stay alive. This is how they stay in business. It's just finding people like her, seeking them to file these lawsuits to get the money to stay afloat. But again, many of you are commenting on the text line, and your texts are welcome. 800-655-6453. You know, I just can't think of a scenario where a teacher in a public school, should be paid damages because the school asked her not to come back. They relieved her of her duties. They did not want her in the classroom teaching kids, spewing this type of hatred. She accuses Charlie Kirk of spewing hatred when she's the one who was actually speaking hate. When you celebrate the death of somebody, what is that? Is that not hate? If you disagreed with Charlie Kirk, that's fine. That's fine. You don't have to listen to him. You don't have to go to his events. You don't have to go to his campus tour. Just stay home. Don't watch him on YouTube. Don't watch him on social media. In this case, though, this lady, she couldn't stand it. She had to speak out. She wanted her voice to be heard, that we're safer because this hateful Charlie Kirk was assassinated. That's what's wrong with our country, right? Some newly released photos of a vehicle that Nancy Pelosi's husband, Paul, hit over the weekend have emerged. The Pelosi family back in the headlines. I'm Joey Hudson, in for Mike today.

0: Have you ordered your copy of The Story of Everything yet? Well, it's now available through streaming, so you can watch it at home, church, or school. You know, if Charles Darwin were alive today, he'd be on his apology tour, going to every school, elementary through college, jokingly apologizing for his belief and conviction that there was no intelligent design. This movie suggests a thoughtful exploration of evolution and the growing scientific discussion around intelligent design, and presents physics, math, and biology in a visually compelling way. It also raises questions about whether the complexity we observe in nature is best explained by chance, processes alone, or by intentional design. Truth is, The Story of Everything will leave you practically speechless as it highlights the beauty and precision of our universe. It's a conversation that continues to engage scientists, educators, and curious minds across the world. 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
4: Breaking news this hour from Town Hall. I'm Rich Thomason. You can call him the Bell Ringer in Chief. President Trump, he rang the stock market's opening bell this morning, doing so remotely from the Oval Office, a promotion aimed at calling attention to the launch of Trump accounts giving children access to investing.
5: The new program to start saving for your kids went live on July 4th. The Treasury Department says so far more than 6 million Trump accounts have been opened for children under the age of 18. 1.4 million will receive the $1,000 federal contribution for newborns. The money in the accounts will grow tax deferred. Laura Winters reporting.
4: Some uncertainty over the future of global oil supplies as talks with Iran over the Strait of Hormuz are on hold for now, suspended during days-long funeral ceremonies for Iran's Ayatollah Ali Khamenei. BBC's Lee Doucette in Tehran.
6: With every day, there's more and more posters appearing, some with President Trump's face on it, saying death is near. And this is something that's being expressed not just by these crowds, but anger over this assassination.

0: average. Watching Wall Street, the Dow is down about 39 points, while the Nasdaq is up more than 250 points. More on these stories. Town Hall.
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0: H.R. 3413 in the U.S. House and Senate Bill 1669 in the U.S. Senate. 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
3: It is official. President Donald Trump this morning confirmed $1,000 contributions to a lot of kids across the country for their Trump account just a little earlier today. The president rang the bell. Here's the president and Treasury Secretary Scott Bessent.
4: The American dream belongs to every child, and today we are equipping the next generation with the right to claim their rightful share of it. Through Trump accounts, our president is creating an ownership economy where all citizens become shareholders. 38% of American families do not have any exposure to our great equity markets, but with Trump accounts over time, we can get that number to zero. Already, 6 million American children have signed up, 86% of them with families earning less than $200,000. U.S. Treasury, 1.4 million of those accounts will receive $1,000 from the U.S. Treasury to seed the accounts. When the markets open in just a few minutes, Trump accounts will benefit. So ring the bell, Mr. President.
3: Oh, that was funny because the Treasury Secretary was, he's sort of like me. He has a bit of that Southern draw, and he speaks a little slower. And the president's look, you can see the look on the president's face. If you're watching us on the Salem News Channel, you saw it. He's trying to say, hurry up, because it's time to ring the bell. And did you happen to see the young child beside the president standing there with his pacifier in his mouth? It's such a cute thing. The president at one point said, this is not me, and putting the name on it was not my idea. Talking about, of course, it's called the Trump account. He said, I didn't know. All of a sudden, I see my name on it in the bill, but I'm very proud to have my name on it. They think it would sell. They said it would sell better if your name's on it. I said, look, leave it on, but I did not. I did not ask for it, he said. Michael, is that a correct statement? Talking to Michael Dell and others who have stepped up and largely funded this with private money. So if you have a young child in your life, a child of your own, a grandchild, you got to be sure that they sign up for their Trump account. It's a big day. Welcome in. I'm Joey Hudson in for Mike today. 800-655-MIKE, 800-655-6453 is how you join the conversation. You can text me. You can call. Alex will put you in queue as time permits. You can email me directly, joey@joeyhudson.com. We've got a lot to cover in this busy Monday. Did you happen to stay up late on Saturday and hear the president's Freedom 250 celebration speech? It was delayed because of bad weather. We were supposed to have some fireworks, but we had fireworks, lightning. It was a very bad storm that passed through the nation's capital that delayed it. And I couldn't help but think that had this been Joe Biden, do you think for a minute he would have stayed up that late and returned to the mall after a delay like that to give the speech? I don't think so. I think Biden probably would have gone back to the White House and gone to bed. But Trump was determined he was going to give his speech, and he did. 37, 38 minutes. And we'll hit some of the highlights for you a little bit later this hour. It was an inspirational speech. It was motivating. It talked about American exceptionalism and just an overall feel-good type of message that our country needs to hear right now. Also today, newly released images show the extensive damage to a black Tesla that Paul Pelosi allegedly slammed into over the weekend. Then he drove off, just left the scene. I guess he thought that nobody would have noticed it, would have seen it. A report by an eyewitness saw a brown convertible hit the car, back up, take a look at it, and then drive off. Well, guess what kind of car Paul Pelosi drives? A brown convertible. Guess what? He has heavy damage on the right front end of his vehicle. You think he's the culprit? It's not looking too good for Pelosi. We've got that for you as well. And House Speaker Mike Johnson says that Congress should take action on birthright citizenship. The speaker on Fox News over the weekend said that the Congress should take up should take legislative action to close this gap. Now, just a quick reminder, a quick review. The U.S. Supreme Court, disappointedly, did not rule the way we thought they would or the way we wanted them to in relationship to birthright citizenship. Justice Brett Kavanaugh, in his opinion, though, he left the door slightly open for Congress to take action. So there's a belief that Congress can pass legislation to close the gap, to shut down birthright citizenship, and that this was a signal from the court that if you do this, and if it's challenged, you're okay. We're going to cover for you. Coming up, we'll talk with you about what the speaker said. He had some other interesting comments, too. He says that he's going to rally the troops and once and for all get the SAVE Act passed. You believe it? We need the SAVE Act to pass, but boy, has it been quite the process, huh? 800-655-MIKE, 800-655-6453. Joey Hudson in for Mike on this Monday edition of the Mike Gallagher Show.
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2: Joey Hudson in for Mike. 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We're talking about some of the comments that Speaker Mike Johnson made on Fox News Sunday. You know, we were all disappointed, and I'm sure President Trump was very disappointed. I don't think he had any idea that the Supreme Court would rule against his executive order, which basically eliminates birthright citizenship. I think it was a surprise. We certainly, it surprised me. And there's a bit of an opening there, though. In his concurring opinion, Justice Brett Kavanaugh said Congress could establish exceptions to birthright citizenship for children born to people in the country illegally. Senator Lindsey Graham, Representative Brian Babin of Texas, who have been two Trump supporters, have introduced legislation in the past to ban birthright citizenship. Their bill acknowledges the right of birthright citizenship under the 14th Amendment, but narrows the definition of persons who are subject to the jurisdiction of the United States. You know, a lot of people never even thought about what is called birth tourism until all this came up. Birth tourism is the name that authorities have given to the practice of parents literally coming to the U.S., days, weeks before the child is born so their child can be born as a U.S. citizen. It's not what our founding fathers intended, I don't think. The number of babies born to these birth tourists in the U.S. is disputed. Some people think that it's a big number, an estimate of 40,000 or more. Some believe that it's just a few. The fact is, evidently, the government there's not a clear way for the government to keep up with this, or they don't try to. Now, since the Supreme Court's decision, there's been talk that that the U.S. House and the U.S. Senate will take action, that they will take advantage of what Justice Kavanaugh seemed to be telling everyone. Speaker Mike Johnson yesterday, in cut number 7, talked about how he believes that not only is this a problem from a standpoint of illegal immigration, and the system being abused, he views it as a national security risk as well. Here's the speaker.
3: Well, I used to litigate constitutional law cases, mm-hmm. so I really enjoyed Justice Clarence Thomas's dissent. It's everybody should read that, must read. He explained that the 14th Amendment, the original intent, was to enhance and really value citizenship, and it's been devalued because of birthright tourism, which is what we have now. It's a threat to the rule of law and national security. We do need to address it. We're looking at all angles. If there's some legislative fix, we'll advance that immediately. If it's a constitutional amendment, as you know, it takes a little more time. But we've got to address this. It really is a serious, serious issue.
2: It is a serious issue on so many different fronts. I don't think there's any doubt that our founding fathers did not intend for people to come to America to have for their babies to be born so they would be U.S. citizens. I don't think that was the intention at all. And it's become a huge problem. And Congress needs to step up. You know, on tomorrow's show, we're going to have Congresswoman Sherry Biggs from South Carolina's 3rd Congressional District, and we're going to dig a little deeper into the likelihood of the U.S. House of Representatives taking this up. Love to hear from you, though. Is the Speaker right? Does Congress need to step up and fill this gap that Justice Kavanaugh seemed to have left? I mean, he pretty much was announcing it with a neon light, wasn't it? If you do this, you're going to be okay. I think he was just saying, Congress, step up and do your job. 800-655-MIKE, 800-655-6453. Let's go to the phones. Kirk is in California. Welcome, Kirk. You're on the Mike Gallagher Show.
0: Hello, thank you. Regarding this birthright citizenship, when you're as an American citizen, you can have one driver's license, you can have one marriage license. I think if these people are going for birthright citizenship and then going back to another country and getting a second passport, there should be some sort of restriction that you get to choose one.
2: Yeah.
0: You either have an American passport and the benefits that go with that, or you have another country's passport and the benefits that go with that. You can't just go back so you can flip-flop. Well, I'm a citizen of here, so I get to do this. No, I'm a citizen of there. I get to do that.
2: Yeah, well, Kirk, I think we need to make that decision easy for them and just not give them the option of their child being a citizen of the U.S. just simply because they were born here.
0: Oh, I agree. I understand, yeah. But given the circumstances, this is an option that I believe could be used to, like, you know, choose.
2: Yeah.
0: You're either, you know,
2: Kirk, do you believe there's any chance that that the U.S. House will take action as the Speaker suggested they will?
0: Well, my viewpoint is jaded because, as you said, I'm from California.
2: Well, but that's okay, Kirk. You know, there's smart people in California, and I think you're probably one of them.
0: Yeah, but I'm talking about the legislators.
2: Yes. Yeah, well. Hey, Kirk, appreciate your phone call. Appreciate you joining us today. 800-655-6453. You know, in that same interview, and I watched it, the Speaker said that he will attempt to pass the Save America Act as well. Now, this is something that Donald Trump has just really wanted. And none of us can understand why even the Democrats in this case would object to the Save America Act. Why would Democrats not want our elections to be safe, to be secure? Even Democrats, you would think, would want that. But they have fought it tooth and nail. Well, hey, look, I'm blaming the Democrats. Some of our own Republicans have objected to it, too. That's the reason it can't get through the Senate. The House has passed it, what, 2-3 times? Well, in this same interview, Speaker Johnson said that they're going to pass it again, and they're going to put it as part of a reconciliation bill that he believes that the Senate won't be able to ignore. These are two important pieces of legislation, the Save America Act and the legislation to just totally eliminate birthright citizenship. You agree? 800-655-MIKE, 800-655-6453. 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
4: That's RN News. I'm Rich Thomason in Washington. President Trump, who has pressed the NATO allies to spend more on defense, is about to head to Turkey for the annual NATO summit. His agenda for the summit will include pushing the allies to honor the commitments they've made to step up their defense spending. Russia's war in Ukraine will be among the issues discussed at the forum, with Ukrainian President Zelensky to address the summit. Overnight, Russia launched more deadly drone and missile strikes on Ukraine's capital of Kiev. First, there was a dangerous, deadly heat wave. Now comes the rain, flooding rain, sweeping across parts of the Midwest, moving into the east as well. And gasoline prices continue drifting lower. AAA's national average for a gallon of regular, $3.79. It's down 1 cent from yesterday. Wall Street is down 98 points, and NASDAQ trading 289 points higher. More details, srnnews.com.
5: This is a Bloomberg Money Minute. Stocks have been fluctuating, most of tech getting some positive attention today, especially chip makers. On the other hand, Microsoft under pressure. Its Xbox division plans to eliminate 3,200 jobs over the next year as part of a massive reorganization. Packaged food makers finally ditching a lawsuit alleging packaged food makers failed to warn people of risks associated with ultra-processed foods. With the federal court decision in Pennsylvania, food makers including Coca-Cola, Kraft Heinz, and Mondelez have now permanently defeated a lawsuit alleging they made unreasonably dangerous products. Texas Attorney General has opened an investigation into StubHub following reports some fans who bought World Cup tickets thought the resale platform had their orders canceled just before kickoff. Company is blaming ghost ticketing problems on issues connected to FIFA's own ticketing platform. And Amazon expected to begin an internet service later this year in a challenge to SpaceX dominant Starlink network. Denise Pellegrini.
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10: 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Also, a quick reminder that there's still time for you to get your stateroom on the much anticipated Gulf of America cruise. It's coming up November the 14th through the 21st. This is a, not only is it going to be a great fun, you're going to be able to see private islands in Bahama, the powder white sand, the crystal clear blue waters of the Bahamas, but you're also going to be able to spend some time with some of your favorite talk show hosts like Scott Jennings, Mike Gallagher, Larry O'Connor, Kurt Schlichter, my friend Jennifer Horn. Just a great time. This is just unfiltered, engaging with you each afternoon and evening. It's a special time with these hosts, and you get to see the Bahamas as well. Again, it's November the 14th through the 21st. Just text the keyword cruise to 94878. 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You can't miss it, and be able to join Mike and Scott and Jen and all the others on this wonderful cruise coming up in November. President Trump spoke to the nation over the weekend, and again, it was just an uplifting, positive message. He talked about how America is the hope and the light of all the nations in the world.
11: This country is the home of freedom. This is the land of liberty. And this is a flag that's the banner of the most extraordinary, most exceptional, most incredible nation ever to exist on the face of the earth. And we're doing better now than we've ever done before. No people have done more good, shown more courage, made more progress, righted more injustice, or achieved more greatness than you, the American people. For 250 years, the United States of America has been the hope, the promise, the light, and the glory among all of the nations of the world. All over the world, they try and be like us. Nobody can be like us. And with God's help, we will always be this or even better. We're going to be better.
10: President Trump, Saturday night, in a delayed celebration that was just past 11 o'clock Saturday, the celebration with the Guinness World Record-breaking fireworks show as well went over into the early morning hours of Sunday. Did you stay up and watch? I've joked with friends that had Joe Biden still been in the Oval Office, that speech would have never happened because Joe would have been home in bed. No way would he have stayed up till midnight and come back out after a weather delay, a horrible thunderstorm passing through the nation's capital Saturday evening. No way Joe Biden would have come back. Donald Trump was determined he was going to give that speech. And I love how the media, how they've characterized it. There was an estimated 375,000 people there prior to the storm. They had to evacuate the area. It just wasn't safe. 150,000 estimated came back And the media, oh, yeah, the Trump went out and spoke to a small crowd. 150,000 people. I dare say Joe Biden would have never got 150,000 to begin with. And the media is critical because, according to them, only 150,000 people came back out. Wow. 800-655-MIKE, 800-655-6453. You can join the conversation. Alex will put you in queue if you call. We'll talk as time permits. Text me or email me directly, joe@joeyhudson.com. Let's go back to the phones. We have Bill in Columbus, North Carolina, just up the road from my hometown. How are you, Bill? Hey, Bill, you're on the Mike Gallagher Show. Did we lose Bill? Bill? Okay, I guess we lost Bill. 800-655-6453. Let's try Gary, who is in my hometown area of Greenville, South Carolina. Welcome, Gary.
12: Hey, Joey. Thanks for taking my call.
10: Sure thing.
12: My problem is, if Thune is in charge, why I hold all the Senate Republicans just as blame because they haven't voted him out yet?
10: Well, you know, that it is hard to sit back and watch, isn't it? Because you and I, we know what needs to happen. Now, you know, the way they sometimes explain it to me when I have the opportunity to interview some of these various folks is, well, there's a lot going on behind the scenes. You know, you just don't understand everything's going on behind the scenes. Look, just step up and do your job, right? Do what the American people elected you to do.
12: When I was in the corporate world, they always used to tell us, if you can't do it, we'll find somebody else that can.
10: Yep, exactly. Exactly. But you know, I think that's just it, though, is so many people who are elected to office, they get there, and particularly in the Senate, because they have six-year terms. And they figure, well, you know, gosh, I got four more years before my name's back on the ballot, before I go back to the people and ask them to let me keep my job, and they'll forget it by then. And you know what, Gary? Well, a lot of times the electorate has forgotten it, haven't they?
12: Right, but it's just like anybody else. You get demoted, and people start asking questions. Why did he get demoted?
10: Yeah,
12: he just,
10: true.
12: But
10: very,
12: I mean,
10: true.
12: I hold all the Republicans in the Senate just as guilty as him for not getting rid of them.
10: Yeah, yeah. Hey, appreciate your phone call. Have a great day. Let's go to Columbus, Ohio, where Chris is on the Mike Gallagher Show. Welcome.
13: Hi, Joey. So nice to hear your voice and talk to you. So I work at a hospital, and we see deliveries constantly from other countries. And it's more than Chinese people. It's Haitians. It's just everywhere. They are so close to birth, and they come over here, have their baby, and then the minute they got off the plane, all their health care is free. So there's way more people that deliver the babies here and get that birthright citizenship, and people know.
10: Yeah. So in addition to the citizenship, they're getting free care as well.
13: Yeah, we've been told as soon as they get off the plane and, like, register here in the U.S., everything's paid for.
10: Wow. Well, that's just another incentive for them to come, isn't it?
13: It sure is.
10: Wow. Wow. Hey, Chris, appreciate you listening in Columbus. Have a blessed day. 800-655-MIKE, 800-655-6453. Keith is in Illinois. Welcome, Keith. How are you?
14: Hello, Joey. Hey, good morning to you, sir. This is just a real quick answer. That field that you were referring to, the baseball field in Dyersville, Iowa, that is the Field of Dreams movie site.
10: Of course it is.
14: Stood out there in center field. Actually walked into the corn, but I didn't hear any voices or anything. But, yeah, that's a beautiful sight out there. Yes, it's a really pretty place.
10: You didn't hear anybody saying, build it and they will come?
14: No. If I'd heard that, I probably would have ran out of it fairly quick. But, no, it's a pretty real neat sight. But when you said Dyersville, there's only other one. Of course, they built a... They've got a major league stadium that they build next to it that they've had historical games there as well. But sir. No, I heard you say that, and I thought I've been there, so I'm going to see if I can get in there. But
10: there you go. Yeah, we've We've got it back up. If you're watching us on the Salem News Channel, we've got it back up there. It is a beautiful baseball field for sure. Well, thank you, Keith. I appreciate that. I did not recognize that at first, but have a great day.
14: Right.
10: Sure thing. 800-655-6453. Now we're going to try Bill again in Columbus, North Carolina. Bill, you're on the Mike Gallagher Show.
15: Hi, good morning. Hopefully I won't get cut off this time, but anyway, as far as parents coming over and having their children and then taking them back home after they become American citizens, if they come over and, you know, the child is born, mm-hmm. and they have an option, either the child is an American citizen and it stays in America and they go back home, the parents do, to wherever they came from, or they can identify the child as their citizenship from where they came from, and all three go back home.
10: Yeah, yeah. Well, you're right, Bill. I mean,
15: if the child stays, then they foster them out or they're adopted.
10: Yeah. Mm-hmm. Well, and again, I think we've got to do something. We can't allow. And look, just I hadn't really thought about the medical expense, but if you know, Chris from Columbus, Ohio, a minute ago, you know, who works in the medical field, says that one, the other reason they come here is because we provide all the health care for free. So they get off the plane and they go to the hospital, and the only thing it cost them was the plane trip to get here. Bill, appreciate your phone call. Thank you for listening in Columbus, North Carolina. I'm glad we were able to connect there. 800-655-6453. Vinny is in Bowling Springs, it looks like.
16: Yes. Hey, welcome, Joey. Thank you, buddy. It's been a while. Hey, listen, I used to be a medic down in South Florida. I worked on the road, and I also worked in the Level 1 Trauma Center down there. We used to receive patients all the time from in-flights coming in, some with heart attacks, and, well, some that are pregnant. And we would have to treat them. They hit the U.S. soil. So it's part of it. And, yes, they do come in. They get full treatment from the heart attacks and the bills that are raised up from the medical expenses just on the medical side, let alone with the birthright citizenship when they come in. Now, my big beef about this is, well, say they're on the trip coming in and they dock off the coast and they're in our waters. Well, we're stuck with them because now all of a sudden they get citizenship just for being on the boat and dropping a kid. Of course, they'll go off the boat, fly, you know, bring it to the hospital, clearance, and come right back out on the boat, and they got citizenship that way. There's no other country in the world, Joey, that does this kind of stuff.
10: No.
16: No, you know, you have a child on, hey, I decided I want to be Australian, take a cruise over to Australia, drop in, have a baby with my wife, and we'll just stay here. You know, he's got rights. No, that's not the way it works. Anywhere in the world, you don't find this kind of treatment.
10: Not gonna happen anywhere but here, and we've got to change that, Vinny. We got to change it pretty quick. 800-655-6453. Appreciate your phone call, Vinny. I'm Joey Hudson in for Mike on this Monday edition of the Mike Gallagher Show.

0: Hey, did you know the odds of our universe having the exact physical constants needed for life is 1 in 10 to the power of 10 to the power of 123rd? That's a number so large there aren't enough particles in the universe to write it down. It's not philosophy, it's physics. I've been telling you about the new documentary called The Story of Everything, and it's now available through streaming online. 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
1: Joey Hudson in for Mike today. Glad to have you spend a few minutes of your day with me. You know, we're talking about birthright citizenship, illegals in our country. And one of the big headlines this past year especially has been the additional cost of the prices of homes, for example, and the sudden escalation of rent in a lot of areas of the country. Of course, we saw Mayor Mamdani in New York do something that is not going to help the situation when they froze rent increases in New York last week for the next year. It was their attempt to try to get things under control. Well, a new Federal Reserve Bank of Dallas has just released a working paper that estimates the record surge in illegal immigration during the Joe Biden administration. It boosted employment. It also drove up home prices by as much as 30%. Because think about it. And as I was reading this over the weekend, I thought this just makes sense. When you had, and who knows how many, they're going by the estimate of 7 million people between 2021 and 2024. Some estimate that to be as much as 15 to 20 million people. But let's just go with their number, 7 million people. You get 7 million people coming into the country. We already had a housing shortage, particularly affordable housing, when it comes to affordable rentals. And you dump another 7 million people into the country, where are they going to live? You suddenly are because you don't have the inventory of houses, you're pushing the price up. The paper said, and I'm reading, from early 2021 to early 2024, the U.S. experienced an unprecedented boom in unauthorized immigration, followed by a rapid slowdown beginning in mid-2024. Donald Trump came back into office. We provide the first systematic empirical assessment of the labor and housing market effects of this episode. The total weighted mean increases in house prices and rents over this period were 22.4% and 22.6% respectively. Putting these together for the average MSA, we can explain approximately how we got a 30% total increase in house prices and 20% of the total increase in rents. Joe Biden strikes again. It's one of those things that no one probably even thought about as being an after effect of allowing millions and millions of people into the country. Now we're all having to pay for it. Young families are struggling to buy their first home because housing prices are so expensive. And they're not coming down, folks. They're not coming down. 800-655-MIKE, 800-655-6453. Back to the phones. Todd is in Atlanta. Welcome to the Mike Gallagher Show, Todd.
2: Hey, Joey, thanks for taking my call. I just want to say, you know, since the Supreme Court decided to reward the crime of illegal immigration with birthright citizenship, just in factor in also these new Trump accounts, which I think are fantastic. That's just going to add fuel on the fire, and you're going to have members of the Chinese Communist Party that are going to be having these accounts, coming here, buying land, joining the military, running for office, and they've been raised in communist China.
1: Yeah,
2: and it's over a million of them, and they're all about to start turning 18. So Congress really needs to get a grip on this.
1: It's a scary thought, Todd, but you're right. I mean, why wouldn't they? Why wouldn't they come here and have their baby for free? The baby is a U.S. citizen, and plus we're going to throw in $1,000.
2: Right.
1: You know, I mean, couldn't get a better deal than that, Todd.
2: Yeah, I love Trump. Yeah, but I mean, you know, we gotta look out for our own. You know,
1: wow, that's for sure.
2: Not communist China.
1: Yeah. Well, call your congressman, Todd, and tell him we need this passed pronto. We got to get this done. 800-655-6453 is how you join the conversation. And speaking of that, Mike Johnson, Speaker of the House, says he's going to push Congress to do something about that, that he's going to cut this loophole out of the birthright citizenship. I'm Joey Hudson, in for Mike today.

0: 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Take less than 10 minutes and read the Declaration of Independence. 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
4: Breaking news this hour from Town Hall. I'm Rich Thomason. President Trump, who has pressed the NATO allies to spend more on their own defense, is about to head to Turkey for the annual NATO summit. His agenda for the gathering will include holding the allies' feet to the fire, pushing them to honor the commitments they've made. The summit will run through Wednesday. Ice in the Bayou State.
5: The new ice facility being built next to a Louisiana airfield in Alexandria, and it could speed up deportations for families. The Trump administration plans to open the center with just over 500 beds for illegal aliens and unaccompanied children awaiting removal from here in the U.S. ICE is being clear on calling this a staging area and not a detention center. Laura Winters reporting.
4: Gas prices continue to edge lower. AAA's national average for a gallon of regular 379 is down 1 cent from yesterday. And the White House says it's not the only relief for our beleaguered budgets.
6: Republicans say the Trump tax cuts are continuing to provide major relief for American workers as the benefits begin their second year. The White House says 97% of taxpayers received a tax cut, with average refunds exceeding $3,400. Millions also claimed deductions for tips, overtime pay, and Social Security benefits. The administration says the law is boosting take-home pay and helping strengthen families across the country. Ken Lorman reporting.
4: Charlie Kirk's accused assassin goes to court today, a preliminary hearing expected to run all week. 23-year-old Tyler Robinson was allegedly the gunman who shot Charlie Kirk 10 months ago. He was addressing an audience of thousands at Utah Valley University. Watching Wall Street, stocks are mixed this morning. The Dow is down 35 points on the NASDAQ.

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7: Welcome into this Monday edition of the Mike Gallagher Show. Appreciate you spending a few minutes of your day with me. Did you stay up late Saturday to watch the president's speech and to watch the Guinness World Record-breaking fireworks display? It was an interesting evening, as we were supposed to be watching fireworks.

0: fireworks, and there were fireworks, all right. It was lightning and thunder as a horrible storm swept into the nation's capital and delayed the celebration, but did not defeat the celebration. President Trump was determined he was going to give his speech, and what a speech it was. It was a message of hope. It was a message of celebrating the birth of our country. It was a message of celebrating the exceptionalism of America, this wonderful country that we all live in. And I hope you had a chance to celebrate as well in your way with your family. Hope you got to see some fireworks. And Peg and I had a great sort of a lazy weekend at our beautiful Lake Kiawee. But we got to see some friends and to celebrate with friends and just to really think about 250 years. That's amazing. And one of the themes of the president's speech, of course, and he touched on a lot of different things, even though it was a short speech by comparison, 37, 38 minutes, the president made it very clear that what we were celebrating, when we're celebrating freedom over the weekend, we were celebrating freedom's triumph over tyranny. Here's the president.
1: Here on our National Mall, we're celebrating freedom's triumph over tyranny, liberty's conquest over oppression, and the enduring victory of the American spirit from the July 4th, 1776 to July 4th, 2026. Big dates. That's big dates. Two big ones. And tonight our country is stronger, freer, richer, safer, and prouder than ever before. But it all started with the miracle of history that lives forever in the heart of every single patriot. In Philadelphia, our founding fathers summoned the courage of giants and the wisdom of centuries to boldly proclaim these timeless truths. They declared that all men are created equal, that they are endowed with sacred, unalienable rights by the hand of our Creator. And that among these are life, liberty, and the pursuit of happiness. In signing their names to the roster of freedom, those 56 patriots put everything at risk, stepped onto the stage of destiny, and seized a victory for the ages. And that's what it was. And this is an evening for the ages, I believe. This is something very special.
0: Yes, it was very special. It was an evening for the ages. And just a wonderful weekend. 4th of July is a great time anyway to celebrate the birth of our country. But this year, of course, celebrating 250. I love watching the ceremony in Philadelphia where they buried the time capsule that will be open in 250 more years. And I just tried to comprehend that. I tried to think about that and tried to think about what the people will be like 250 years from now who opens that capsule. Obviously, all of us are long gone. And I don't know all the things that were put in there. I've read about some of them. But what people 250 years from now will think about us, think about how we did things. And it's just hard to think, too, how much more advanced can we become? I mean, you know, we've got cell phones that has more computing power than the first computers I worked on 25, 30 years ago that took up a whole building. So it's just hard to fathom how much can change in another 250 years. Love to get your comments. What did you do to celebrate the 4th? 800-655-MIKE, 800-655-6453. The U.S. Speaker of the House appearing on Fox News yesterday, Fox News Sunday, hit on several topics. The House has some work to be done. Tomorrow we're going to be joined by Congresswoman Sherry Biggs from the 3rd Congressional District of South Carolina, because I want to find out There's been a lot of talk since the Supreme Court's decision not to uphold and support the president's executive order in relationship to birthright citizenship. You've had a lot to say about that, and I'm going to get to some of your text messages and your calls in a minute. They left the door cracked, if you will, when Justice Kavanaugh basically suggested that if Congress changed birthright citizenship, that the court, he was sort of a wink wink, the court will let it stand. So now we need the U.S. Congress to take action. But what does that look like? The speaker had a few things to say about that, and I'll share that with you coming up in just a minute. There's a lot to cover on this Breaking News Monday. I'm glad you're with me. 800-655-6453. I'll be with you for a few days this week. Mike will be back on Thursday. He's taking a few extra days to celebrate the 250th birthday of our great country. I'm Joey Hudson, in for Mike.

0: contest.
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1: Joey Hudson in for Mike today. Glad to have you join me. We've had a busy Monday to kick off the week after having a nice long July 4th weekend to celebrate our 250th. You know, one of the big topics that has been on our minds and we've been in discussion since the Supreme Court's ruling, and a lot of you have commented on it on our text line, in relationship to birthright citizenship. Texter says, as my dear granny used to say, just because the cat had kittens in the oven doesn't make them biscuits. Let's be like wise like granny. I've never heard that one before, but granny's right. Texter says, Congress needs to act on the Save America bill and his birthright citizenship scam. Do it now. Text says, hey, Joey, it wasn't Biden destroying the country. It was whoever was running the country when he was president. Vote Republican and vote for the SAVE Act. And we also need to address birthright citizenship. It's just common sense. When you think about the idea, and some of you have called in today, and I really had never thought about the fact that in most of the cases to where these parents come to the U.S. so their child can be born here, that we're also paying for the birth of that child. I had a nurse earlier point out that in the hospital where she worked, it was free. They were able to get here somehow, plane ticket, cross the border, however, and we pay for their child's birth and the expenses, the health care. And then, of course, we give them citizenship with all the benefits that come with that. I don't think this is what our founding fathers had in mind. If 250 years ago, when our country was founded, I don't believe that they had any idea that we're going to have people coming to our country to have their babies so they would be citizens. You agree? 800-655-MIKE, 800-655-6453 is how you join the conversation. Alex will put you in queue. We'll talk as time permits. You can text me. Also, you can email me, Joey at joeyhudson.com. Let's go back to the phones and start with John, who is in Texas. Welcome, John.
2: Thank you, and thanks for taking my call. You just listed off a bunch of comments from people that I'm going to reiterate. When the Supreme Court made their decision, I immediately called my senator, Senator Cruz. I only have one senator right now. But, and I also called Representative Michael Cloud. And I was vehement about it, their decision. They kicked the can. Here we go. Kicking the can. They could have done it. And now we have balance of power in our structure of government, and it's up to the legislature to do it. But my second call about that came today, and I emphasized the word immediately.
1: Yeah.
2: Immediately take care of the situation. They can do it. It's balance of power, and it's so clear on this issue. It should have been done at the inception and stated so.
1: Yeah, but Justice Kavanaugh left an opening there, didn't he? He left the door wide open for Congress to take action again. He kind of is like a wink-wink situation when he said that he felt like that, yes, the executive order was not the proper way to handle this, but legislation was, that the Congress had the power to change it legislatively. And that's what the Speaker of the House, Mike Johnson, speaking with Fox News Sunday. This is cut number 7, where he said, look, we got to tackle this. He said it devalues citizenship, and he pointed out the very valid fact that it is a national security risk. Here's Speaker of the House.
0: Well, I used to litigate constitutional law cases, mm-hmm. so I really enjoyed Justice Clarence Thomas's dissent. Mm-hmm. Everybody should read that, must read. He explained that the 14th Amendment, the original intent, was to enhance and really value citizenship, and it's been devalued because of birthright tourism, which is what we have now. It's a threat to the rule of law and national security. We do need to address it. We're looking at all angles. If there's some legislative fix, we'll advance that immediately. If it's a constitutional amendment, as you know, it takes a little more time. But we've got to address this. It really is a serious, serious issue.
1: It is a serious issue, and it's something that the Supreme Court has left wide open for the U.S. Congress to take action. The birth tourism that we've been hearing a lot of this past week or so, it's hard to put a number on that. Evidently, the federal government doesn't keep track. There's an estimate of anywhere as many as 40,000 a year. Some say, well, no, that's not that many, maybe a couple thousand. I don't really care what the exact number is. It's just the idea that parents are gaming the system. And again, you throw in the idea that, that they're coming here and we're paying for the birth to begin with. And then the child automatically becomes a citizen. And is the benefit of all those, everything that comes with being a U.S. citizen. It's not what our founding fathers intended. It's not what the 14th Amendment, intended. So do like the caller a minute ago. Call your representative. Call your member of Congress. Call your U.S. senators from whatever state you're in and let them know that you want them to act quickly. This is not something we need to study, we need to think about, we need to do it. We need to take legislative action. Again, the Supreme Court has left the door wide open, basically telling us, hey, Congress, you take this action, you're going to be okay. We're not going to overturn it. Because I think that's what they were saying. Do you agree that Justice Kavanaugh said that Congress could establish exceptions to birthright citizenship to children born to people who are here illegally. Senator Lindsey Graham and Representative Brian Babin from Texas had introduced similar legislation last year. Has it gone anywhere yet? The bill acknowledges the right of birth citizenship under the 14th Amendment, but narrows the definition of persons who are subject to the jurisdiction of the United States. There's got to be a way to do this. And with all the smart, intelligent people that we have serving in the U.S. Congress, I would think that they'll be able to figure that out, don't you? Don't you think that they could figure this out? It's what we sent them there to do, right? 800-655-MIKE, 800-655-6453. You can call. Alex will put you in queue. We'll talk as time permits. You can text me. You can email me, joey@joeyhudson.com. 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Just search for Joey Hudson, Just the Truth, wherever you listen to podcasts. I'd love to have you join me each weekday. I'm Joey Hudson, in for Mike today.

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1: Mike.
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1: Warren Peterson is the conservative candidate for attorney general. His opponent ran for Democrat Party chair twice, has switched parties four times, and is under investigation for campaign finance fraud. 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As Senate president, Warren Peterson has protected school choice and is leading more than 110 cases liberal Chris Mayes refused to defend. Vote for the only conservative for attorney general, Warren Peterson. 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
6: With SRN News, I'm Bob Agnew in Washington. President Trump rang the opening bell for the New York Stock Exchange today and the NASDAQ from the Oval Office. It's a symbolic act that reflects how the president has increasingly tied the presidency to trying to bolster the U.S. economy. And this latest situation involves the creation of those Trump accounts that kicked in on the 4th of July. That's $1,000. Compliments of the U.S. government to every child born during President Trump's second term. The NATO summit begins on Tuesday in Turkey. There's a lot going on behind the scenes. NATO's chief is trying to keep President Trump committed to the alliance ahead of the summit. A police officer has been killed in Ohio after responding to a 911 call about shots fired at a home. Police say that the suspect and two other people also were killed. The shootings took place last night in Rittman. That's about 40 miles south of Cleveland. This is SRN News.
7: This is a Bloomberg Money Minute. Microsoft is slashing costs by slashing jobs. 6,400 of them total, half that number. 3,200, a fifth of its staff, is coming from the struggling Xbox gaming unit as it winds down several game development studios. Chipmaker stocks are higher today on expectations that the AI trade has more room to run higher. Memory chipmaker Samsung reports earnings on Tuesday. Fellow South Korean chipmaker SK Hynix looks to become Wall Street's largest ever initial public stock offering this week by a foreign company. It's seeking $28 billion from investors. Despite that, Wall Street is mixed. The Dow, which began the day at a record high, is down just a small fraction, but the tech-heavy NASDAQ, thanks to shares of Qualcomm, Intel, and others, rebounding today is up more than 1%. The S&P, up 0.6%. And the U.S. services sector, retail, media, financial advice, legal work, and more, expanding in June at a slightly slower pace than before. Tom Busby, Bloomberg Radio.
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1: Joey Hudson in for Mike today. 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Quick reminder of the upcoming Gulf of America cruise coming up November the 14th through the 21st. It is still time for you to reserve your stateroom, and this will be a vacation of a lifetime. You're going to have a chance to spend some time with Mike Gallagher, Scott Jennings, Larry O'Connor, Kurt Schlichter, my friend Jennifer Horn from Los Angeles. Just a great trip. You'll see the beauty of the Bahamas, the crystal clear water, the white sand, and be able to spend time late afternoons, early evenings, just talking about the issues that we talk about on a daily basis that are important to us. Be able to spend some time with hundreds on the same ship of like-minded people. So if you'd like to visit the Bahamas, but also spend some time with some fellow conservatives, this is a great opportunity. Just text the keyword cruise to 94878. Just text the word cruise, 94878, or you can go to MikeOnline.com, click on the banner, and reserve your stateroom, and I promise you, you will love this cruise and love being able to spend time with Mike and Scott and Jennifer and all the others. I had a texter earlier say, what's in the capsule for each state? Where can I get a list? Is there a record anywhere? I won't be around for the 500th birthday, Rick, in Minnesota. I won't be there either, Rick. But it's a good question. We were talking earlier about about just kind of envisioning 250 years from now when people opened the capsule that was buried in Philadelphia, commemorating our 250th. And to think about how they will view us then. I mean, they'll probably pull I think I read where one state had put an iPhone in there. They'll probably pull the iPhone out and think, what is this? I mean, we think it's the latest in technology, and they'll probably have something far superior. Now, it's just kind of hard for my brain to comprehend what that could be. But Rick, in answer to your question, I looked it up real quick, and California, they put an AI-generated prediction of what the state will look like in 2276, a photo of California from space and a quantum computing chip. Ohio put fabric from the Wright brothers' first powered flight. New Mexico, a stainless steel coin laser etched with the Constitution and a turquoise bolo tie. Massachusetts put prints of the Boston Massacre and letters from John Adams. Nevada, casino chips marking the legalization of gambling. Rick, your state of Minnesota put an executive order, 2311, from Governor Tim Walz, creating the Minnesota 250 Commission. I'm not quite sure what that executive order has, and they also put a Minnesota state flag. So that's just an example of some of the things that the states put in this time capsule that will be opened 250 years from now. Let's go back to the phones. We're going to start with Yuri. We've been talking today, of course, about birthright citizenship and the fact that Justice Kavanaugh, in his concurring opinion, left the door open for Congress to take action, for Congress to once and for all close this loophole. So a lot of you have been commenting, calling, emailing about birthright citizenship. And, you know, nobody thinks it's a good idea. I think we're all pretty disappointed in the Supreme Court. But again, they seem to have left the door open for Congress to take action. So now we just need Congress to take action. So I'm encouraging you to call your congressperson, to call your U.S. senator, and let them know that you don't want them studying it, thinking about it. You want them to do it, to take action. All right, let's go back to the phones. Yuri has been waiting patiently. Welcome, Yuri. You're on the Mike Gallagher Show. Yuri, you still there? Guess not. Yuri is gone. Let's go to John in California. Welcome, John. You're on the Mike Gallagher Show.
2: Great. Thank you so much. It's the very thing you're talking about. Is one, and where I'm at is, my call is to have the talk show hosts begin to recapture the language the left has stolen. And I'm going to give you the one word they let go all the time. When you're interviewing these people that are communists, they call themselves progressives. My suggestion is that the talk show hosts stop them, get in their tracks, and call them what they are, a regressive. Regressive. But everybody needs to do this, because the sheeple out there, when they hear progressive, they go, oh, that's nice. Those are wonderful people. Well, in fact, they're nothing but deadly to the nation. It is incumbent upon the talk show hosts to recapture the language. And I mean big time. Stop them, recapture the language, and let's get a true north going for the language. And that is it.
1: John, that's good advice. I appreciate your phone call for sure. Good advice. 800-655-6453. Joey is in Ohio. Welcome, Joey.
3: Hey, how you doing, Joey?
1: I'm wonderful.
3: Two things. But first of all, love the show when you do it.
1: Thank you.
3: I love Mike. Listen to his show, but you're a fantastic break from Mike. Every now and then we need a little break from Mike, and you're the best break there is.
1: Well, thank you, Joey. That's very kind of you to say. I think Mike would probably would not agree with it that you need a break from him, but
3: oh, I know he wouldn't agree. Excuse me, for sure. But two things real quick. The one is 100% they should do up a bill for the birthright citizenship. I mean, I'm not an attorney, and I could write the dang bill in 20 minutes. I mean, come on. You know, get it done now.
1: Yeah.
3: But the Save America Act, I am still trying to figure out what in tarnation Thune is doing. So, like, you could take your car to the mechanic, and he says, well, I know what's wrong with your car. Well, you going to fix it, or when will it be done? Well, I don't have the parts. And then just leaves it at that.
1: Yeah.
3: Well, you know, not, I don't have the parts, they'll be here tomorrow, you know, they're on back order. Not, just, I don't have the parts.
1: Yeah.
3: You know, when he says, well, I don't have the votes. Why? Why don't you have the votes? What are you doing to get them? Why is this not done? I mean, it's just the most ridiculous thing I have ever run across in my entire existence. 62 years. And nobody can answer the question, you know, why is it not done? Why do you not have the votes? It's ridiculous.
1: Well, and Joey, you're so right. I mean, it's time that they find it. And, I hope that they will. I think that they will. You know, Speaker Johnson over the weekend, they have another idea. The House has passed it, what, two times, maybe three times? And, they're going to try it again in another reconciliation bill, that would be hard for the Democrats not to support. But it's a simple idea. It's a simple thing. And we gotta have our folks step up and take action, and you're so on it, Joey, and I appreciate your phone call. Thank you again for your kind words. I'm Joey Hudson, in for Mike on this Monday edition of the Mike Gallagher Show.

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1: Joey Hudson in for Mike, and if you're watching us on the Salem News Channel, we have a live shot of Hannibal, Missouri, the Mark Twain Museum. Mike Gallagher and I had a chance to visit that museum some years ago. 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And we had a chance to visit that very museum. So hope you're tuned in to the Salem News Channel. If not, and you're not quite sure, you can watch it on Roku and pretty much any place that you watch streaming. 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We have some breaking news. Erica Kirk and Charlie Kirk's family is now in the courtroom. The family issued a statement earlier today. Statement on behalf of Charlie Kirk's immediate family, his parents, Robert and Catherine, his wife, Erica, and his sister, Mary. They wrote, Charlie was a beloved husband, son, brother, friend, and father. Every court proceeding serves as a painful reminder of his death and the loss that has irrevocably impacted our lives and the lives of his children. We remain deeply grateful for the support, prayers, and kindness we have received. This outpouring has sustained us during the darkest days of our lives. Out of respect for the judicial process, we will not be commenting further at this time. We ask for continued privacy as we navigate this process and immense grief. Of course, today is the beginning of the process. Defense attorneys and the prosecutor will have a chance to talk about some of the evidence that will be submitted. It's a little bit different because typically in a case like this, you'd have a grand jury who would hand down the indictment. In this case, and I honestly wasn't familiar with this, but according to a report from Fox News, Tyler Robinson, 23 years old, a man accused of assassinating Charlie Kirk, He was charged by information, meaning prosecutors must establish probable cause at a public preliminary hearing before the case can move to trial. So that's what is starting today and could last most of the week. This is the first time that Erica Kirk and Charlie Kirk's family has been face-to-face to his alleged assassin. It's going to be an interesting week to watch this for sure. And we'll certainly keep you updated as best we can as this unfolds throughout the week. Back to the phones. Let's go to Newark, New Jersey. Willie is waiting patiently. You're on the Mike Gallagher Show, Willie.
2: Hi, I wanted to talk about birthright tourism.
1: Sure.
2: What's more common, birthright tourism, illegals voting in our elections, or biological men and women sports? Seems like they're all really, really rare. What do you think?
1: They're actually not rare. I mean, we have the number's not known for sure, but we have known 40,000 to 50,000 birthright citizenships each year. I mean, the parents come here to have their child so that they, first of all, can have the child for free, and then they can, the child is automatically a U.S. citizen. So, yes, it is pretty common. Yes, it is common, up until now, and thankfully the Supreme Court got it right on, protecting, women's sports, because up to now, yes, we had males wanting to play in women's sports. They wanted the competitive advantage. So it's not unusual. 800-655-6453, one line open. Let's go to David in Fort Worth, Texas. Welcome, David.
3: Hey, good morning, Joey. I sure am a big fan of yours, and I really love your common sense and everything. So you and Mike are a great team.
1: Thank you.
3: Listen, I wanted to tell you about something I saw over the weekend, which I encourage everyone to see, and that is the movie Young Washington.
1: Yeah.
3: It's been put out by Angel Studios, but the reason why it's so great is it's about the about George Washington before he was famous, of course, as our leader of our country and first president. But what the lesson was in this movie that you'll really see is that great leaders are really not born, they're made.
1: Yeah.
3: And mm-hmm. for a lot of these great men, before they were very, very, very successful, they had failures.
1: Yep.
3: A lot of them. And this movie shows them in the figure of George Washington. But he learned from them. And that's what makes them great, is that they learn from their failures. And then they don't repeat those, but then they increase their knowledge and wisdom. And that's what kind of brings about that whole thing about encouraging our young men in this country, that failure is a part of success. Failure is a part of your success.
1: Yeah, exactly.
3: So the difference is, if after you fail, what do you do? Do you stay down or do you get up? And I think that you're one of those kind of men that could really give this message as well.
1: Well, David, you're so right. I mean, if you look back and you look at someone like Abraham Lincoln, and I don't have the numbers in front of me, but how many times did he run for public office before he was ever elected? And had he decided to quit, had he got discouraged, we wouldn't have a President Abraham Lincoln to celebrate. And if you think about too, the decisions that they were making 250 years ago, it was so isolated. They didn't have the internet like we have today. A communication could take weeks. If you wrote a letter to someone, it could take weeks to be delivered. They had such little information, but yet they seemed to be deep thinkers, and they didn't rush into things, and they seemed to, in most cases, to get it right. And so you're right. It's a lot to celebrate. And young Washington, let me ask, encourage everybody to be sure and watch Young Washington. You'll be glad that you did.
3: Thank you. It's great. He did read a lot of books, and that was part of his own education. He read the classics like Plato, Socrates, and they mentioned that in the movie, and that he wasn't just this guy who thinks things up by himself. He looked at the classics.
1: Yeah,
3: and what made other men and other civilizations successful.
1: Yep, and you know, one thing too, George Washington did not get the education that his older brothers received because of the death of his father. I think he was 11 when his dad died. But his two older brothers, they were sent to Europe to be educated, and George Washington did not get that. But again, you're so right. We need to protect our history and to teach our young people to really dig in and to study, because if we see mistakes that were made then, we're less likely to make them in the future. Appreciate your phone call and your kind words, David. 800-655-6453, 800-655-Mike. You can text me, you can email me directly, joey@joeyhudson.com. Have you seen the story? And we haven't had much time to talk about it today, but Paul Pelosi is back in the headlines. Evidently, allegedly, over the weekend, a black Tesla just within blocks of his home was hit. It was parked on the side of the street. Had heavy damage on the rear, on the left side of it. It was struck, according to a witness, by a brown convertible. Guess what kind of car Paul Pelosi has? A brown convertible that has heavy damage to the right front. Paul Pelosi fled the scene. He's apologizing now, though. Thanks to the team, Eric, Tracy, Yasmin, Alex. We're back again tomorrow. Thank you for being with us. I'm Joey Hudson, in for Mike.

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12: News this hour at Town Hall. I'm Bob Agnew in Washington. The NATO summit gets underway tomorrow in Turkey. There's a lot going on behind the scenes, not the least of which is the diplomacy of NATO's chief trying to keep President Trump committed to the alliance.
13: Since Mark Rutte took over as NATO Secretary General nearly 2 years ago, he has spent much of his time trying to keep the U.S. committed to the world's biggest military alliance. Trump has long accused NATO allies for spending too little on defense. They have taken substantial steps to address those concerns, only to face fresh criticism after declining to join the war against Iran. This year's summit is being hosted by Turkish President Recep Tayyip Erdogan. His close relationship with Trump may help keep the American president at the table, but it's unlikely to mend the rifts. I'm Rika Ann Garcia.
12: A police officer has been killed in Ohio after responding to a 911 call about gunshots at a home. Wayne County Sheriff Tom Ballinger telling WEWS News last night.
14: We have lost an officer in the line of duty, and two other ones have been injured, and then also a canine, a dog from our from the Wayne County Sheriff's Office was also injured. Suspect is deceased along with two other victims.
12: The shootings took place last night in Rittman. That's about 40 miles south of Cleveland. President Trump did the honors on Wall Street this morning. personally ringing the opening bell to mark the inauguration of those new Trump accounts over the weekend on the 4th of July. What they amount to is the government shelling out $1,000 into these investment accounts for all children born during President Trump's second term. They can first access the money for certain things like education or buying their first home when they turn 18. A mixed bag on Wall Street right now. The Dow is off about 50 points. The NASDAQ up 353.
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3: 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Historically, gold and silver spot prices and premiums are lowest in the summer. Seasonal adjusted charts show that over the last 30 years, metal spot prices are at some of the lowest points for the year during the last week of June through the first week of July. From now until the end of July, we will see some of the lowest spot prices for the year, with gold hovering around $4,000 an ounce and possibly a bit lower.

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0: 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Here is professional money manager, Bill Gunderson.
1: And welcome to the Monday. It is the post long weekend edition. A lot of soccer games over the weekend edition of the Best Stocks Now show with professional money manager Bill Gunderson, president of Gunderson Capital Management. And I'm here with Barry Kite, our chartered financial analyst. We have a mixed market big time today. You've got the Dow down 200 and you've got the NASDAQ up 231 points. So very much a bifurcated market. The NASDAQ is being led by those good old memory and chip stocks. They are leading the way. The Dow down 201, 52,698. The NASDAQ is up 239, 26,073. The S&P kind of splitting it down the middle. It's up 40 basis points. The NASDAQ's up 93 basis points right now. The S&P

0: S&P is at 75.11. Gold has got a little bit of lift. I'm kind of watching that. It's definitely bottomed out here. Does it have some upside? Well, we'll see. It's up 0.75% right now to 4,155. Oil continues to be very weak, along with the oil stocks. It's at 68.68. Bitcoin's down 8.84. And that old 10-year is at 4.47 right now. So welcome to today's Best Stocks Now show with professional money manager Bill Gunderson of Gunderson Capital Management. We've got Barry Kite, our chartered financial analyst. Did you lose any digits over the weekend, Barry, lighting off fireworks? Are you still count? Did you count your fingers this morning?
1: Yeah, I watch them. I watch them from afar nowadays. I used to get up in the mix and do some of the lighting. Now let the some of the younger folks who can get away a little bit faster do them.
0: You got to run
1: supervision, but yeah, it's.
0: I learned long ago: the shorter the fuse, the faster you run. I had a buddy in high school.
1: Right.
0: He was missing a thumb. Okay, Stanley. I said, Stanley, I could beat him at handball really handily. I said, Stanley, what happened to your thumb? It's something you don't really want to ask somebody, but I did. I said, Stanley? He says, well, you know, it was the 4th of July and blah, blah, blah, and boom. The fuse, a cherry bomb got him, and he was missing a thumb. But I guess you can live without a thumb. He was living okay. We had a big sell-off in the market on Friday in the memory stocks. They have been very, very volatile recently. I wrote an article about them. That was the cover article of my newsletter. We talked how the SMH, the semiconductor sector ETF, which has been around a long time, SMH, and has done really well over the years, hits up 64% so far this year. So when you look at the S&P 500, Barry, up like 8%, 8.5%, without the chip sector, you'd probably have an S&P 500 that's about flat right now. So the memory stocks, the chip stocks, the AMDs, the Broadcoms, not so much Nvidia, Dell, which is a PC stock, Taiwan Semiconductor, Seagate. Micron and SanDisk, ASM, those have been the leading stocks, and they have contributed a heck of a lot of the returns this year in 2026. But they did have a big down day on Friday. And I would also say this. There's really no way of measuring this window dressing business, where, you know, about a week before the quarter ends on June the 30th, you see a lot of the mutual funds. Mostly it's the mutual funds because, you know, the ETFs are the ETFs. It doesn't really matter. Nobody's checking what the ETFs hold. But the mutual funds are managed. The ETFs, for the most part, are indexes, and they're not managed. They're very passive. But these mutual fund managers, they want, when they send out that quarterly report and their top 10 holdings and whatnot, people don't want to see a bunch of losers in that top 10 list. So they'll do a little bit of window dressing. And, you know, it's the top 10 list as of June 30th, 2026. And window dressing is when they'll buy some of the big winners in the last week, which I think is a cheap thing to do. If I was a money manager, I couldn't do that. That seems a little bit dishonest to me. They want to have the big winners for the year to date sitting there in their top 10. Like, and then people look, well, how come you're only up 2%? Something doesn't add up here. And then, you know, they turn around and sell those winning stocks after June 30th, after they've been listed. There's not really a gauge to measure it, but I've seen it happen over the years time and time again, Barry.
1: Well, and they take a snapshot, so it's the reason our clients prefer the way, you know, that you show Wherever, you know, our clients log in, they see every individual stock they own within a given strategy versus a mutual fund. You know, it's hard to know what you own inside of there. A lot of times they're only required to report, you know, usually end of the quarter, end of the month. It's a snapshot. And like you said, that they get some nice stocks in there for the picture, right? They take the picture and then it's like, hey, go stand over there.
2: Well,
1: and go back to where you were standing.
2: You
1: and they
2: saw
1: go
2: the
1: back
2: big sell off the next few
1: of,
2: days, you know, after the quarter ended, there was a big sell off in those leadership stocks, which backs up the theory. And I don't think it's a theory. I mean, there would not be a term window dressing if it were just a theory. It's like the convention, Tourist and Convention Bureau in San Diego. They're not going to show pictures of a really rainy, windy day, you know, on Mission Bay. They're going to show a bright, sunny
1: day. Do they have
2: day.
1: Those? Do they?
2: Once in a while.
1: Do they have those in San Diego?
2: Once in a great while.
1: I thought it was
2: while.
1: Always pretty there.
2: Yeah, pretty much with seagulls in the background and blah, blah, blah, and the sails billowing on the sailboats. Well, it's the same way in the mutual fund, which is really a dying industry. I mean, Fidelity was the king, T. Rowe Price, but there's been a huge outflow out of mutual funds since the advent of the ETF, the exchange-traded fund, which prices during the day, you can trade it, which is a little bit more transparent than a mutual fund is, and definitely the fees are a lot less than a managed mutual fund. So yeah, it's a dying industry. I wonder how much Fidelity has seen. Now Fidelity's in the ETF business now. T. Rowe Price is in the ETF business. You know, I think American funds, I've seen a lot of American funds over the years. They're out of Los Angeles. And a lot of 401ks have the American funds found. They must have some good salesmen that hit these big companies and put it in all these 401ks across America. But they're very high fee, and, you know, they are what they are. So anyways, we ended the week last week with Friday being an off day, with a big sell-off in Marvell and Seagate and KLA Tencor and SanDisk and Taiwan Semiconductor, etc. And now they're rebounding. They're up big time today after all of this window dressing business, right?
1: Did you see the news from Samsung? They're going to be raising prices on DRAM by 20% in Q3. So that's
2: you
1: also
2: know
1: likely
2: what?
1: Giving them a boost.
2: There's about six or seven stories today from the memory sector of the industry. And, of course, when they raise prices on memory, the other side of the street, not the sunny side of the street, the ones that suffer from that are Apple, right? I mean, Apple has to use a lot of memory to put into their PCs. And they had to raise prices on their MacBooks and on a lot of their tablets, etc., because of the cost of memory. And I know that the cost of memory for a PC has pretty much tripled. If you're a guy building little computers for your friends and you go to buy the memory to put in there, what used to cost 70, 60, 70 bucks is now well over 200, maybe 250 by now, and you can't get it because, you know, I saw a deal today where Ford made a huge deal with Micron securing memory chips for the next several years. I mean, they have priority over the little guy that's building little computers in his workshop at home. So it's a very, very difficult, tight situation, and these stocks remain in play, even though they're a little bit more volatile. You got to read my newsletter and the article I wrote about them last Thursday. All right, this is the Best Stocks Now show. We'll be right back with what's coming up this week in the market, some new market predictions, etc., etc.
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0: Welcome back here to the second half of second quarter of today's Best Stocks Now show. I don't see a lot of news this week in the economy. Nothing really big. PMI, a few others like that, but nothing. We had the jobs report here recently. I don't think there's any inflation. There's no Fed decisions coming up this week. So it will be a pretty quiet week. And this is really the week before the whole parade begins, the earnings parade. I was looking at J.P. Morgan. They report on July the 13th. So that's 1 week from today. And that pretty much kicks off earnings season when those big banks report. And so there will be a little bit of quiet action in the market, I would think. Now, as we look at year-end price targets, I saw a graph here today of the various firms out there. And, of course, I publish my – I don't see me listed there, Gunderson Capital. I'm not legendary yet. Other guys, Yardini, he's there, 8,250. He's the high man for the year end at 8,250. The lowest is Stiefel Nicholas, Stiefel, out of St. Louis. They're at 7,000, so the market's already well ahead of their target price. So I guess they're thinking the market's going to go down from here. Bank of America is also way down at 7,100. Oppenheimer, 8,100. Citigroup, 8. I would say the average right now for the year-end S&P 500 is 8,000, right in there. The earnings estimates definitely would support that. That would take a P.E. ratio. It would take us meeting the earnings estimates that are out there for this quarter that we're now in, the third quarter of 2026, and the fourth quarter of 2026. If we meet those earnings and trade at a multiple of somewhere in the 21, 21 and a half, 22 area, you're going to see an 8,000 before the end of the year on the S&P 500. So that is where those year-end target prices are right now. But then you've got the ones that are on the bearish side. HSBC says the tech pullback is broadening. Well, I will say this. Barry, if you look at the non-memory stocks and the core chip stocks like AMD, and you look at the rest of tech, we're talking Microsoft, Oracle, Apple, the old Magnificent Seven, Meta.
1: The old garb.
0: Yeah. They look pretty bad. Google. They don't look very good at all. And I guess I would agree that the tech pullback is broadening, but at the same time, the tech rally is narrowing, and it continues to narrow into, like I say, about 20 to 25 stocks in the entire market right now. So the market,
1: I think it's two themes right there too, Bill. Yeah, two themes. I think, you know, as you mentioned, you want to be the right now. You want to be the own the companies that are, you know, their stuff is getting bought, right? So what's happened is number one, software, that's been an issue. It's going to likely continue to be an issue because of AI and, you know, the various execution risk involved in software at the moment in terms of, you know, AI could change that picture really, overnight potentially, and then on the other end, you know, you got these big hyperscalers who are, you know, now the market's worried about how much they're spending, right? Because they're buying all of the NVIDIA chips, they're buying all of these memory chips, and so, you know, you've mentioned for a while now, you want to be the in the spot that of your stuff is getting bought, yeah. And you don't really want to be in software. So that's
0: no.
1: It's really, you know, kind of simplify those themes there.
0: The sales force, the work days, service nows, they're on the losing end because AI is eating into their market share. And the companies that are on the receiving end of this massive spend that's taking place, capital expenditure, that's what it is. It's capital expenditures. They're on the receiving end of all of this, and it's showing up in the performance of the stock. You've got the semiconductor SMH ETF up 64.5%. Now, HSBC argues that the money leaving tech is going into defensive sectors. I see some of that. I see Johnson & Johnson breaking out. I've seen Procter & Gamble breaking out. So there is some truth to that. But it's not like they're really roaring and giving big returns. There is some money flowing into them. Healthcare is another one to some extent. I mean, I don't see any wild action taking place and breakouts happening all over the place. They also call out utilities, consumer staples. Yeah, you know what? Really, do you really want to put your money into that stuff? Now, maybe if the market really, if the tech really starts to sell off, but the economy continues to grow, maybe that's a place to look. But I don't know. I still see this rally in data center related stuff having legs. That's what I see myself. Let's see. So they're saying that's the first meaningful improvement in market breadth in 4 months. But at the same time, it's gotten narrower, more narrow into which stocks are working and which stocks aren't. And the others are just kind of, you know, while Microsoft goes down, Johnson & Johnson goes up. That's kind of like what I'm viewing here and seeing on a daily basis. Institutional investors ramp up pressure on the EU to halt Arctic drilling. You know, like I say, Europe has a big energy problem. I was watching, as I was getting ready to watch the Mexico-England game, which Mexico's out. You know, that's amazing. They lost in their home stadium of Mexico City. They have an elevation advantage there because it's a mile-high city. They practice there. They're used to that thin air. They had the crowd behind them, and they still couldn't beat. They could not beat England, who has a big energy problem. And they continue. Well, before that game come on, they were showing Germany, like 10 years ago, 15 years ago, maybe 15 years ago, Germany beat Argentina. Messi was a kid back then. And in the audience, Barry, I saw Merkel sitting there in the audience. And when I think of Merkel, I think of her making a deal with Putin to supply Germany and most of Europe with oil and gas. You know, you really don't want to deal with Putin, but that's what she did. To me, that's her legacy, which isn't a very good one. You know, and you know, the pipeline went through Ukraine.
1: And they closed all the coal plants. Yeah, they closed all their coal.
0: They made some huge mistakes.
1: Just lived off the.
0: And now, I mean, they basically want to shut down any drilling for oil in Europe. But how about Norway? Norway's oil and gas giant Equinor is shutting down a lot of theirs. But, man, how about that soccer team? How about that guy? Wow, he's amazing. What a beast he was as they defeated.
2: With SRN News, I'm Bob Agnew in Washington. The NATO summit gets underway tomorrow in Turkey. There's a lot going on behind the scenes already. NATO's new chief is trying to keep President Trump committed to the alliance. The president has encouraged European partners to spend more on their own defense, and they've done it, but he was also critical more recently when many refused to have anything to do with helping the U.S. in its war against Iran. A police officer has been shot and killed in Ohio after responding to a 911 call about gunshots at a home. The shooting took place last night in Richmond, about 40 miles south of Cleveland. President Trump today did the honors by ringing the opening bell on Wall Street, personally ushering in the arrival of the new Trump accounts. It kicked in over the 4th of July holiday. That's $1,000 from the government for every child born during the president's second term. They'll be able to access that money when they turn 18. On Wall Street right now, the Nasdaq's up 330 points.
3: This is a Bloomberg Money Minute. With the Strait of Hormuz open again and a ton of Iranian oil about to hit the world marketplace, 7 OPEC plus countries, including Saudi Arabia and Russia, have agreed to modestly boost their monthly oil production, the idea to undercut the competition and drive oil prices lower. Now, although Mideast oil production and shipments are still way below their pre-war levels, oil right now is just a tiny bit higher, under $69 a barrel. As for stocks, they're mostly higher today on a rebound in chipmaker stocks. Right now, the Dow, which began the day at a record high, is only down about a tenth of a percent. The NASDAQ, with all those chip stocks in there, up of 350 points, 1.3%. The S&P 500 is up 0.2%. And President Trump says Sikorsky, the maker of Marine One Nighthawk helicopters, will be footing the bill for the new helipad that's being built on the White House lawn, saying they, quote, felt a little bit guilty about how their choppers burn the grass. Tom Busby, Bloomberg.
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0: And welcome back here to the second half of today's Best Dogs Now show. You know, Barry, I had a great-great-grandfather whose first name was Erlen from Norway. And, of course, this Erlen Braut Holland, he was actually born in Leeds, England. Did you know that?
1: Yeah.
0: His dad played. Yeah,
1: right.
0: But he's of Norwegian descent, obviously, and his family moved back to Bern, Norway.
1: He looks Norwegian.
0: He definitely looks Norwegian. He looks like a Viking. You don't want to meet that guy in an alleyway at night. At the age of three, he moved to Bern, Norway. So he could have played for England because of his birth, but he chooses, he identifies as a Norwegian, I guess. And man, what a beast! Can you believe those kicks he made? 120 miles an hour, like 2 inches off the ground. You know, just wow, boom!
1: Yeah.
0: Nearly knocked the net over.
1: I saw a stat. He scores a goal. So I saw a stat. He scores a goal every 13 touches. So
0: wow.
1: if he touches the, obviously he's a striker, so he's got to, you got to get the ball to him. But when he touches the ball, he scores one out of every 13 times he touches the ball, which is pretty good, pretty good ratio.
0: Yeah.
1: In soccer
0: get it to
1: world,
0: him 26 so. Times and you got
1: just
0: two
1: unbelievable.
0: Goals. You know, but Brazil
1: did it to
0: home.
1: Brazil. It did it to Brazil.
0: I know.
1: Yeah, I mean,
0: knocking Brazil.
1: Wasn't like he was playing a single-handedly knocked him out. So.
0: There's some good teams left. That England team looks pretty good too. I thought England looked pretty good, and you've always got Argentina in there with Messi.
1: What a tough place to play. Yeah, and tough place to play in Mexico City. I was like,
0: I know,
1: how did they get that draw? Number one, did you see their bus?
0: Home.
1: I saw their bus on the way to get dropped off. Yeah, their bus was getting dropped off, the England bus, and they were throwing stuff at the side of the bus, spraying it with different.
0: Yeah.
1: It looked like it was some kind of foam, white foam. So
0: don't
1: it was a hostile
0: Mexico
1: crowd.
0: Fans.
1: I told my wife, when England wins, I would get on a plane and leave immediately.
0: They would need lots of Secret Service to get out. I saw actually the whole entourage going to the Norway. It was in Jersey. They're pretty much staging what's the big hotel? The Waldorf Astoria is the headquarters.
1: Okay.
0: For FIFA.
1: Yeah.
0: The teams, so I saw a big, huge entourage headed that way. Black cars, buses, police escorts. It's really something. That was a big game. That Norway game was a huge game to play Brazil. And so anyways, it's getting good. I love the World Cup.
1: We got U.S. today.
0: It.
1: We got U.S. today.
0: Yes, and
1: right?
0: Supposedly,
1: today, tonight.
0: What I hear, Trump talked with the FIFA guy. And got our striker back in from the red card. So we'll see. Who do we play? We play. We got a pretty good draw, actually. We play.
1: We play Belgium.
0: Belgium.
1: We play Belgium. Who's historically good team. They happen to be. They've got a couple older players, and they've kind of been in transition and underperformed. So. If there's a team we got a chance to beat, I guess it would be them. Of course, I think after the fact, if we win this one, we got to play the winner of Spain and Portugal.
0: Yeah, that's a brawl today. Spain and Portugal.
1: Yeah.
0: Without, it looks like he's done. What's his name? Ronaldo? Christian Ronaldo.
1: He's done?
0: Injured.
1: What happened?
0: I think he's like 40. He's old. He's not going to play. I'm just thinking that this is probably his last World Cup. Bitcoin rose above 63,000 for... We'll change the subject. Bitcoin, if anybody really cares. I don't care. 63,000. Maybe some of those players are getting paid in Bitcoin. I don't know. Michael Saylor strategy...
1: Michael Saylor cares.
0: He sold $216 million worth of... He probably had to meet a margin call. He has one of the biggest unrealized losses in history for a publicly traded company, and he actually posted it on X. The never sell Bitcoin guy sold 1,363 bitcoins for $80 million to boost his balance sheet a little bit. He's taken some huge, huge losses. Okay, Broadcom gains after landing. There's some big deals I want to talk about. You should see the one that ASML got from the memory chips in South Korea. They've got to have ASML's equipment to make those memory chips. It was $1 trillion in currency, Korean currency, which still is a lot of money. They got this huge contract. But Broadcom got a big deal with Apple to provide custom ASIC, A-S-I-C, chips. Broadcom's been pretty weak. You know, Broadcom has not really participated. As I wrote my article on Friday about the semiconductor sector, I listed the winners so far in that sector in the SMH. Here they are. Listen to this. SanDisk is up 635% year-to-date. Micron is up 242%. Applied Materials, this is just year-to-date, halfway through the year. Applied Materials is up 231%. Intel up 226%. KLA up 164%. The South Korean ETF, which includes SK Hynix and Samsung, is up 157%. And AMD is up 148%. And Broadcom, by contrast, I want to say it's basically flat on the year. I'm going to look it up here on my Best Stocks Now app. AVGO, which used to be called Avago Technology. AVGO year-to-date 2026 is only up 4.5%. So it's kind of been left behind this year. But it did get a big contract today. And AVGO today, in today's action, maybe it's the value play right now. AVGO is up $17 per share. That's not bad. Or 4.7%. The chart is sideways. That's a perfect example of a number one sideways trend. It's riding its 200-day moving average. So that's pretty unexciting. Broadcom got really exciting towards the end of May and early June, and then it kind of fell flat on its face, and now it's going sideways. I would say if you're a value investor, they're looking for 70% growth this year and 68% growth next year, and the stock has really been left behind. It's only up 4.5% year to date. That would be a good contrarian play, in my opinion. AVGO, Broadcom, who gets a big contract from Apple today. Okay, now, there's all kinds of memory news here today. They continue to dominate the market in 2026. Four stocks dominating the market. SanDisk, Micron, SK Hynix, which is getting all kinds of press because they're going to have a big IPO here real soon. And, of course, you have Samsung. And neither one of those stocks, they don't trade. You can look it up. They trade very few shares. If you look at a chart, it's like really weird. Charts. They just don't trade any volume. So we'll see. I would say SK Hynix, when they go public in the U.S., that's going to be a pretty hot deal, I think. Maybe even hotter than SpaceX. I don't know. But they're certainly in the center. South Korea's leader is pressing officials to fast-track mega-chip projects. That's kind of gone back and forth. But, if you fast-track it too much, then all of a sudden the supply grows, prices go down. Samsung's Q2 profit expected to jump 18-fold. When's the last time you saw that? 18-fold is 1,900%. 18-fold. So if they made $2 per share a year ago, they're going to make $36 per share this quarter. That's just unbelievable. It's absolutely unbelievable. And that was the point I made in the article I wrote. I showed the quarterly earnings results over the last three quarters for two stocks, Micron and SanDisk, and I also showed the earnings estimates for the next two quarters on both of those stocks. And it's just phenomenal. I've never seen quarterly earning and annual earnings growth like that in all my years in the market. That's the tightest squeeze I've ever seen is on those four companies that make these memory chips. We'll be right back.

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0: And welcome back here to the final segment of today's Best Docs Now show. Here's the big contract of the day. Holy cow. I'd like to be the salesman that did this one, Barry, over there in the Netherlands. Hey, you know, they're not in it. What happened to the Netherlands? They've been up there before. I remember they played Argentina, didn't they, for the championships?
1: Oh, no, they're still
0: ago.
1: Yeah, they won. Yeah,
0: they're not in it anymore. They were one of the
1: Yeah, no, they're still in it. They won. They actually won a game early in this knockout. They were one of the first teams to play in this particular round.
0: The Netherlands
1: round,
0: is in it?
1: So they should be in it.
0: I
1: yeah,
0: don't
1: should
0: think
1: be.
0: So. Okay, well, anyways, we'll check that later. But ASM
1: The only reason I know is because the boys follow a couple of their players.
0: So yeah, they got a couple of good
1: that's
0: players.
1: That's why I think they're in. I'll see. Yeah,
0: I don't think they are. Okay, now, France also looks good. Mbappe, that guy's something, isn't he? ASM lithography. I basically see people wearing two jerseys, either Messi or Mbappe, the guy that needs a vowel. Can't he go on, Wheel of Fortune? What is the one? You buy vowels?
1: Yeah, Wheel of Fortune.
0: How do you go MBP? That's the weirdest name. It looks weird, like they can't fit the name on the jersey, so they abbreviated it. But he's a heck of a player, that guy.
1: Yeah, Morocco knocked him out. You're right.
0: Yeah,
1: Morocco
0: there you
1: knocked
0: go.
1: Him
0: Morocco
1: out.
0: Knocked yeah, out the there Netherlands. That's what I thought. And yeah. Morocco then got knocked out by maybe Belgium or somebody. I think Morocco got knocked out. Okay, now, listen to this contract here. It's in the trillions, but it's not in U.S. dollars. It's in the South Korean currency, but it's still a lot of money. SK Hynix plans to spend 11.9 trillion won to acquire ASM Lithography. Now, here's another example of the money that is being spent for the build-out of data centers. Where's it going? Well, memory chips are right now the bottleneck. And the companies that make the equipment to make the memory chips, such as Applied Materials and such as ASML, are also on that receiving end. And, ASML makes the extreme ultraviolet or EUV lithography scanners that are used in the making of these memory chips. So ASM is up almost 5% today, which equates to $87 per share. ASM is like one half of the Netherlands economy. It's major, and
1: wow.
0: and the other half is probably Novo Nordisk, which makes the weight loss drug. So that's a huge contract for them. Now, also SK Hynix, they're getting very close to an IPO. They're going to offer 17.8 million common shares in a U.S. IPO. That could be an interesting one. I'd have a lot more interest in that one than in SpaceX, because SpaceX doesn't have any sales or earnings. SK Hynix can't keep up. Their sales and earnings are exploding. It just depends on, what price it comes out at and what kind of multiple it comes out at. But I would much rather buy an IPO with the kind of earnings and sales growth that SK Hynix has than the kind of earnings and sales growth, which is none, over at Elon Musk SpaceX. Micron rises as it unveils a new memory deal with Ford. You see, Ford's got to have these things. The DRAM chips, which are lower tech. They're not like the HBM chips AI chips. DRAM is definitely much more of basic memory going into a car, things like your air conditioner and your airbags and stuff like that. Your seat, your heaters in your seat. There's a lot of chips in a car. And you remember during COVID, remember they had to almost shut down? They did. They shut down the assembly
1: shortage.
0: Line for cars because the chip factories were closed during COVID. So they're securing. Micron has everything they make for the next several years has already been bought, it seems like. Now, there was some talk last week about Meta planning to build a cloud computing business to sell excess AI computing power. It just seems to me like they're a little bit late to the game. I don't see that as a big threat, but they are calling out if Meta does put a dent into that industry, it's going to hurt Nebius and CoreWeave. And CoreWeave has been very, very soft recently. We sold our CoreWeave, actually, maybe for break-even, something like that, because it was just dead in the water. And it could be this Meta. I did see a big... Meta has a big... You know how Apple has a big superstore, and Microsoft has a big superstore? Meta has some kind of... The Meta Lab, where people go in, you know, and it's all Meta this and Meta that. That was an interesting thing, right there by the Peninsula Hotel in New York City. Okay, SpaceX bandwagon gets two new... Well, SpaceX is going into the NASDAQ 100 this week, and the quiet period is off, so we're going to start to get a glimpse into the earnings estimates, or lack thereof, and their sales. We're going to see the books now as they pick up analyst coverage this week. So that'll be interesting, and we'll close with this. Happy birthday, Amazon, 32 years old. And it was around when I got in the business, it was maybe 30 cents a share, 20 cents a share. It was probably private. And then it floundered at a dollar. And like, you know, we said many times, it took on Barnes & Noble and Books A Million and all of those different booksellers. That's how it started. And now it's 32 years old.
1: It almost didn't work.
0: No.
1: Yeah,
0: it
1: almost didn't work.
0: Barely. Barely made it. So anyways, today is 32 years old. Okay, we've got the four-week trial to the newsletter, the app, and the live trading alerts. What will the second half of 2026 bring? There's definitely going to be some expansion and some sector rotation, which I'm watching for daily. 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
4: News this hour at Town Hall. I'm Bob Agnew in Washington. While ringing the opening bell for the stock exchange remotely from the White House...
5: Children that are born without money, without any money. Great parents, they can have everything, can be great, but they have no money.
4: The president said on for the 4th of July's administration deposited what he called one-time seed contributions of $1,000 each into those Trump accounts. To more than 500,000 American children, the accounts are meant for every child born during President Trump's second term to give them a leg up on their financial lives when they turn 18. They can access it. A procession for the funeral of the late Supreme Leader Ayatollah Ali Khamenei, killed in an airstrike at the start of the war, launched by Israel and the U.S.
6: Mourners dressed in black flooded into Iran's capital on Monday for a procession as part of the funeral of the late Supreme Leader Ayatollah Ali Khamenei, with throngs of people calling for the death of President Donald Trump. Khamenei's flag-draped coffin and those of members of his family killed on February 28 were on a truck decorated to resemble the ornamental grating that surrounds the shrine of an imam. The massive turnout, encouraged by Iran's theocracy as a sign of strength, comes as it negotiates with the US over a permanent end to the war that killed the 86-year-old cleric.
4: That's Charles de la Desma. That dangerous heat dome is giving way to powerful storms in various parts of the country.
7: After days of dangerous record-breaking heat across the East Coast, Southeast, and Southwest, officials are reporting a rising death toll and say many victims were found in homes without air conditioning. The storms left nearly 1 million customers across several states without power and raised the threat of flash flooding as scorching temperatures give way to the threat of powerful storms, widespread outages, and flooding concerns. Ken Lorman reporting.
4: More at Town Hall.
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0: Wesley Financial Group. And I want to set the record straight. I am not an attorney. I've never wanted to be an attorney. And the truth is, I really don't even like attorneys. 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
7: Portions of this program may have been recorded.
8: 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Ladies and gentlemen, here's Scott Jennings.
9: Well, we are learning the economic consequences of open borders. A new report from the Federal Reserve confirms that yes, indeed, Biden's immigration policies drove up housing prices for all Americans. We have the data and a conversation coming up with our friend, the economist E.J. Antoni. 4th of July brought out a debate in our country, the American way versus the communists. My thoughts on that coming up. And legendary Sports Center anchor Linda Cohn is retiring, and she's coming here to the Scott Jennings Show today for a conversation about her career and what comes next. Really excited about that. Today is Monday, July the 6th, and my great Western sojourn is complete. Today we broadcast live from the Commonwealth of Kentucky. I hope you had a wonderful weekend celebrating the 250th birthday of our great nation. On this day, 1957, American tennis player Althea Gibson became the first black player to win the women's singles title at Wimbledon, and she won it again in 1958. And on this same day in 2002, Serena Williams defeated her sister Venus to win her first Wimbledon singles title. As for today's sporting events, the World Cup continued last night with England defeating Mexico. I saw something strange on the internet this morning. A U.S. senator from Arizona named Mark Kelly, wearing a Mexican national team jersey, rooting for another country. He also posted a picture of himself taking a picture of himself.

0: modern-day Democrats in a nutshell, rooting for other countries while posting pictures of picture-taking. Pretty on the nose, if you ask me. As for the American team, they play tonight at 8 o'clock Eastern against Belgium. And in a dramatic twist, the American Balogun, who received a red card and was expected to miss tonight's game with a suspension, will in fact play after some gentle intervention from President Trump and his team. They called up FIFA with some questions about all that. Of course, many people are up in arms about it. And as you know, international soccer is well known for its high ethics. For their part, and this is breaking news, the Belgians are challenging the decision. I suppose they think FIFA should not be waffling on this red card situation. Now, most people think the red card foul was bogus anyway. And for the libs out there who are crying about it or cheering for other countries, get a grip on yourselves. Root for your own country. Of course, I see already the most broken-brained Trump haters are now saying they're cheering for Belgium or claiming that any American victory will have an asterisk. You know, you don't have to live your life in such misery. You really don't. There is a lot of soul-searching going on in America right now. The left can no longer hide its disdain for our country. Some polling from YouGov released over the weekend among Democrats, they had a more positive view of the Black Lives Matter flag than they did of the American flag. And this comes after lots of other polling showing that Democrats simply don't love our country. For 25 years, we've seen a steady decline in American patriotism from the left. Now we have the lowest levels of American pride ever recorded. The Democratic Party project is relentlessly negative. There is no focus on American greatness, on our achievements, on our national improvement. There is only negativity, real and conjured. For the left, they've crafted a mostly make-believe hellscape where America is the worst place in the world to live and raise a family. And so is it any wonder then that the Democratic Party is now susceptible to these communists who wish to destroy America? After all, if something is so terrible, why not destroy it? Why not rip it out root and branch and replace it with some make-believe socialist utopia? Now, they do want to destroy our country. They do want to take it away from you. Please listen to these Democratic Socialists of America in their own words. Cut number 5.
1: And, you know, we have a unique responsibility to act from the heart of empire, the belly of the beast. The most important thing that we can do is take that empire down from within.
2: Our role ultimately is to facilitate our own empire's failure in ways that we can, ultimately to overthrow our own empire.
3: U.S. imperialism is not a thing that can be reformed away. It has to be overthrown through revolutionary struggle.
4: And to build a mass movement that can use the leverage of workers to hit the kill switch on American imperialism here within the American empire.
0: Hit the kill switch on America, they say. You know, the smiling instrument of this planned destruction is Zoran Mamdani, the mayor of New York City. He's a Muslim communist from Uganda, who has been a naturalized citizen of our country for all of 8 years. For his 4th of July address, he gave a long speech about how terrible our country is, and he said this, take a careful listen in cut 1.
5: The truth, my friends, is that America is exceptional, because here, nothing is fixed into place. The frontier may be closed, we may have walked on the moon, but the work of fulfilling the values first enshrined in the Declaration of Independence, that work endures, and it belongs to us all.
0: Now, he's wrong about that. The Declaration of Independence does fix into place an idea that we have unalienable rights and that our rights are endowed by our Creator. That's not up for debate in the United States of America, and it's not up to be changed. But what Mamdani is telling you that he and the rest of these communist newcomers to our country is they plan to hollow out America from the inside. They view America, as my friend Batya Unger Sargon says, as nothing more than a strip of land on which to import their own ideologies that have nothing to do with our American founding and our American values. But you know who really gets it? the president, Donald Trump, who gave terrific speeches this weekend, including one at Mount Rushmore on July the 3rd, about why stopping these anti-American communists is the political work before us now. Here's the president, cut three.
6: It's an ideology of mass theft, mass control, mass lies, and mass murder. Such doctrines can be given no quarter in a democracy, because the first thing they do when they get into power is turn around and destroy it. It always is destroyed, just as communists have done in other countries all over the world, no matter where you look. Very simply, communism represents the worst ideas and abuses in history by the worst people. The American founding represents the best ideas and traditions in history by the best people like you.
0: And this, my friends, Mamdani, the democratic socialists, who are actually communists, are coming for our country. The barbarians are not at the gate. They are inside of the gates, and it is up to us, to people who believe in the American founding, to people who believe in American freedom and American capitalism, to stop them. And we'll be talking about that this day and every day for the rest of this year, and I assume for the rest of many, many years to come. We have a great show lined up for you today. We're going to talk to E.J. Antoni from the Heritage Foundation in just a few moments about this new data showing the consequences of open borders on the economics of our country. It really drove up housing prices for the American people. And also a conversation coming up later with a personal idol, Linda Cohn. I grew up watching Linda Cohn anchor SportsCenter. I think she anchored over 5,000 SportsCenters. In my opinion, she's one of the best broadcasters out there. She's going to talk to us about her incredible career, her retirement, and about what she has planned next. Maybe we'll also ask Linda how she feels about this FIFA red card situation. That's the sports news of the day. Now, I want to talk to you about our founding fathers just a little bit more. And you know, they believed that freedom wasn't just a word. They believed it was, or should be, a way of life. 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
0: You know, one thing that seems to be in short supply these days is perspective. 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I'm Scott Jennings, and that's one reason that I'm looking forward to Young Washington coming to theaters this Independence Day. 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
15: Ready for some common sense and a little Kentucky windage? Here's Scott Jennings.
0: Monday, July the 6th. Common sense coming from our president this morning. He's been making a lot of comments about the Trump accounts. We're going to talk about that in just a little bit with our friend E.J. Antoni, economist from the Heritage Foundation. But in the middle of all this today, the president stayed on his weekend theme about the communists. And make no mistake, they are communists. And the president is clearly and unsubtly defining the battle ahead. You either believe in America or you don't. You either believe and stand with America, you stand with these anti-American, anti-Western forces that have overtaken the Democratic Party. The president just a few moments ago, in fact, said this, cut number 9.
6: Liberal, or as they say now, progressive. Liberal became so tarnished, but now it's communist. You know, they say social Democrats. No, social Democrat is a communist, all right, just so you know. There's no so. If you look at the people that are running, it's crazy what they're doing. But we won't. We'll never let that happen to this country. It can't happen to the country. It can't. There's no appetite for it, especially since we've literally now. You're going to see numbers coming out over the next 6 months, I think, that nobody will have ever seen before. But she's a fantastic.
0: I think Trump is right about this. I think he's right to paint such a bright line. Talk more about it throughout the show today in just a few seconds. First, I do want to talk to you about something that you need to think about as it relates to the future of our country and future policymaking. Our friends at the Market Institute are drawing attention to this, and what their message is very simple. You know, the bureaucrats don't want to talk about it, but Alzheimer's is becoming an economic time bomb, and we are simply not ready. Cases are on track to double to 14 million by the year 2060. That's going to put pressure on families, the workforce, Medicare, Medicaid. And here's what should get your attention. It is American families that shoulder most of the burden of all this. They cover, individual families cover about 70% of the $400,000 lifetime care costs. That's a lot of money. Now, our competitors in the world have jumped on this already. China, in fact, is doing a national aggressive expansion of their early diagnosis and treatment of Alzheimer's. But here in the U.S., we're still standing still, and a lot of folks are worried. We're going to wait until it's too late. We do have new tools like simple blood tests to spot the early signs of Alzheimer's. And when you spot it early, you can keep people healthier longer and in the workforce. 80% of voters say they'd be more likely to vote for a candidate who prioritizes better access to Alzheimer's detection, diagnosis, and treatment. That would be good for families, and it would be good for our national economy, and frankly, it would just make good common sense. You can join the fight and learn more about all of this at marketinstitute.org. That's marketinstitute.org. Common Sense for the American People. Scott Jennings broadcasting here on Salem Today. I'm back behind my usual microphone, back in the Commonwealth of Kentucky, back from my Western travels. And I just want to take a moment to brag on everything and everybody that I saw and met out West. Trip started in Idaho. As you know, if you're a regular listener, we did the first couple of shows last week from Sun Valley, Idaho. I was honored to give a speech to the Sun Valley Policy Forum, which was an amazing gathering. It was like beautiful out there. I'd never been to Ketchum, Idaho. Amazing. And the Sun Valley Policy Forum folks were extremely hospitable. Everybody we met in Idaho was terrific. Then we headed over to Medora, North Dakota. And as you know, we did a live broadcast from the Teddy Roosevelt Presidential Library, which had its grand opening last week. We saw all sorts of people. Saw my old friend Rob Portman, senator from Ohio, among many, many other people. And we saw the president. Spoke to President Trump for a little bit, right after he had a chance to tour the museum. I think he was supposed to spend about 15 minutes in there, and he spent over an hour. Then we toured the museum ourselves, and we spent like 3 hours in there. Every room was, everything about that museum is rewatchable. You go through it, and then you can go through it again, and you get different experiences, and it was just incredible, the way they put that together. And then we went down to South Dakota, where we saw the most incredible fireworks display on July 3rd over Mount Rushmore, and after President Trump gave, I think, one of the best speeches of either term in office about this fight coming between the American way and the communist way. President hit all the right notes, and he flew Air Force One, not once, but twice, over Mount Rushmore, which was something That was just incredible to see. America 250, I think, went great this weekend. The fireworks in D.C. were great. A lot of folks out there trying to trash America, but our president and all of you were out celebrating it, as you should be. We'll take a break. E.J. Antoni's after this. Scott Jennings on Salem. Stay with us.
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18: With SRN News, I'm Bob Agnew in Washington. While ringing the opening bell for the stock exchange remotely from the White House today, President Trump touted the inauguration over the weekend of those Trump accounts, giving $1,000 for every child born in his second term. Already about 500,000 have gone out, according to the president, and that will help children born with no money to go ahead and see that double or triple or whatever it does by the time they are 18 years old, and that could give them a leg up, whereas they might have been at that age with no money. They can go to college or buying their first home, for that matter. Russia has launched a massive missile and drone attack on Ukraine, killing at least 22 people. The assault highlights gaps in Ukraine's air defenses, especially the need for more U.S.-made Patriot interceptor missiles. On Wall Street, all the major indexes now in positive territory. The Dow is up by about 50 points, and the NASDAQ up close to 300. This is SRN News.
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23: One man standing tall against the leftist mob. Here's Scott Jennings.
0: Okay, breaking news. Just talking to you all a little while ago about this situation with the American soccer player Balogun, and he got a red card the other day, and that meant he would have been suspended for tonight's game against Belgium. But President Trump and some of his folks made an inquiry into FIFA, and FIFA said no, he is going to play tonight. Well, the Belgians got mad and they filed a challenge to that, and it is now the breaking news that Balogun will play. FIFA has denied the Belgian challenge. And so tonight we settle it on the pitch, as they say. 8 o'clock, the United States takes on Belgium. And Balogun, one of America's best players, will be on the field. Coming up in 60 seconds, I want to have a conversation with you about some new data, a new report from the Federal Reserve about just what Joe Biden's open border policies did to housing prices in America. We'll have that chat with E.J. Antoni from the Heritage Foundation. First, a quick word from our friends at Americans for Prosperity. Now, you know we read this on the show last week, and I thought it was impactful. I enjoyed doing it. And that is reading the Declaration of Independence out loud. It's a good time to do it. America 250, have you read the Declaration lately? Takes less than 10 minutes to read it out loud. And our friends over at Americans for Prosperity came up with this idea called the Declaration Project, a nationwide effort to help Americans rediscover the principles that make this country exceptional. Dignity, freedom, opportunity, self-government. Declaration says that all men are created equal. Our rights come from our Creator. And government derives its just powers from the consent of the governed. These truths aren't meant for plaques to be hung up in a museum. They are the foundation today and every day of American liberty. So what you should do is what we did on the show, and that's read the Declaration aloud with your family and friends. If you're having a cookout or gathering up with anybody with your kids, we did it with the kids. Read the Declaration out loud. Answer their questions. Talk about what it means to you. If you want to get in on this and make the pledge, go to a250toolkit.com/Scott. 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Really enjoyed reading the Declaration out loud last week in the run-up to July 4th. Really meaningful project from our friends at Americans for Prosperity. All right, let's talk about today's news. Actually, let's do this. Let me take you back to February. I was on CNN back in February. And at the time, we were having a debate about how open borders and immigration had in fact led to the housing shortage in America and how it had driven up housing prices in America. I said out loud to Abby, well, you know, it seems to me if you put a bunch of people in the housing pool, you increase the demand side, then you're going to see higher prices. And I was asked, what proof do you have of that? In fact, let's revisit the debate. And then we will get to the proof. Here's February, flashback, CNN, cut number two.
24: I would ask if you know how much housing costs went up during the Biden years.
4: It went up significantly. But why add to them by adding tariffs?
5: So the point, raising the cost by tariffs. You're talking about due to interest rates. You mean like buying a home? Is that what you're talking
7: about? Yes. Prices of housing went up 20-30% during the 4 years that Joe Biden was in. Some of the arguments we're having about housing in the United States and how expensive it is, the bulk of it came while Biden was president. What Scott Bessent is saying is objectively true. We do have a housing shortage in this country. So we already have too few domiciles for the people who are here. His point was simply that if you put 10 or 20 million new people into the pool, whether they're illegal or not, that is going to increase competition for the already short supply of housing. If you already have a shortage of something and you add 20 million people who are trying to get that something,
5: I guess
7: necessarily
5: for,
7: you're going to have a problem.
5: I guess what
7: number
5: I'm asking
7: two.
5: For is actual proof of that we, being.
4: There's no correlation between the increases.
8: But that, I think
7: if you have more people trying to buy fewer commodities.
5: But listen, I'm asking you. Is there proof that what you are saying actually happened? Because the immigrants came, the prices were what they were.
8: I think Scott is actually right on the 50,000 point view. I think 50,000 foot view.
0: Okay, so I was asked on live television, Scott, is there any proof that the laws of supply and demand are real and that they actually mean something? Headline today in the New York Post. Headline today. Biden's illegal immigration surge triggered a 30% rise in home prices and 20% increase in rents, according to a new report from the Federal Reserve. To discuss this, my friend, the chief economist over at the Heritage Foundation, E.J. Antoni. E.J., first of all, has anyone ever asked you if there's any proof that the laws of supply and demand are real and aren't just fantasy terms made up for academic settings, A and B? You've seen the data, and I assume you are as unsurprised as I am to find out that when you put 20 million people into a situation where they're trying to buy a commodity, the prices of the commodity went up. EJ, bring some sanity to this.
24: Well, Scott, I think probably the only two groups of people that could even possibly try to deny the laws of supply and demand would either be sociology majors or people in academia, and then those whose IQ begins with a decimal point. I mean, outside of that, anybody with any modicum of common sense can very clearly tell you that when you increase demand for something, you put upward pressure on prices. I mean, look, we imported, to your point, whether legally or illegally, we imported more than the population of New Jersey during the Biden years. And that's just the ones we know about. Now, for better or worse, those people did not all go to New Jersey. They were evenly distributed or unevenly distributed across the country. But let's say they all did go into New Jersey, right? You more than double the state's population. Without doubling the housing stock, what do you think is going to happen to the price of housing? Obviously, it's going to appreciate. And it doesn't matter whether we're talking about home prices, whether we're talking about rent prices. It's irrelevant. You increase the demand for those dwelling units, you're going to increase the price. Period. Full stop. We have seen it at different periods in American history. We saw it again. The idea that somehow you need proof of it. Okay, fine. There is proof. There's the common sense proof or the logical proof, whatever you want to call it. But then there's also the data, which again, you have data from past examples and now you have it for the Biden years as well.
0: EJ, back in February when we were having this debate, I recall some of the public conversation going on around immigration had to do with a bunch of people trying to make the argument that no. When illegal immigrants come here, they make everything better. And, you know, the Trump administration and Republicans are making the argument, no, they're competing for jobs, which drives wages down. They're competing for housing, which drives housing prices up. And this fantasy argument was being made by the left. And I have to be honest, by also the Cato Institute, supposedly on the right, mm-hmm. that somehow this unfettered amount of illegal immigration was a good thing for the American people. And now we know that simply isn't true. And now we have to do something about it. And what's, you know, here's the deal. We let all these people in over a very short period of time, and it takes forever to get them out. It's hard to get one person out of the country, let alone millions of illegal immigrants. And so I guess as an economist, I ask you, now that we're living with this increase in housing costs, will we ever be able to bring it down? Because you're not going to see rapid deportations, or at least as rapid as you saw the importing of all these human beings.
24: Yeah, Scott, unfortunately, you know, if the administration is not going to really keep their foot on the gas in terms of deportations, it's hard to see how prices are going to come down. I think the much more likely scenario is that people's incomes slowly appreciate over time relative to the cost of housing. In other words, paychecks are going to get bigger over time, and then homes become relatively more affordable relative to those paychecks, as opposed to, yes, there's going to be some appreciation in your income, but the home prices are simultaneously coming down. That unfortunately is going to be less likely. So it's going to be a very slow fix to the problem. Now, to your earlier point, though, on the fact that somehow immigrants are like a cure-all economically for whatever ails us, it's absolute nonsense. And in so many of these analyses, including the one you mentioned by Cato, there's so much warped and twisted logic here where they do things like assume the fact that homes going up in price is going to generate more property tax revenue for local governments, and somehow that's a net benefit to society, or these crazy assumptions that somehow illegal aliens are going to come here to this country. They're going to, in places like California, get enrolled in all kinds of welfare benefits that the rest of us taxpayers are going to have to pay for. They make these crazy assumptions that all these folks are coming here and they're working, which clearly they're not. And they also assume away a lot of the costs, like the fact that they're driving on public roads, which taxpayers pay for, that they're using emergency room services that, again, taxpayers are paying for, that their children are in public schools, which, you guessed it, taxpayers are paying for. That's not to say all immigration is bad. That's not my point. My point is that immigrants coming here impose both costs and benefits. And if you're only going to look at one of those things and not both, then you can't do a true cost-benefit analysis. And frankly, whatever opinion you're going to espouse from that faulty analysis is ludicrous.
0: You know what is sort of agitating or infuriating or galling about all this? Anybody, as you said, anybody with half a brain, anybody with a little bit of common sense could see what would happen if you put all these people into the demand side. Anybody could have told you what was going to happen. But what was the conversation in America during the Biden years, and now since Biden has left office and Trump wants to have a more restrictive immigration policy? Which, by the way, I don't think the deportation, it's not for a lack of trying. I mean, they are trying. The bureaucracy and the system is set up to make it very difficult to get rid of somebody once they get here. And you have to go to court. Trump's had to go to court repeatedly on his order. It's not for lack of trying, but I think you're right, EJ. It's just going to take more time than it took to put people in. But what's infuriating is the conversation that was going on in America, telling us nothing to see here. All this illegal immigration is good. Has nothing to do with quality of life or cost of living. Anybody telling you that is wrong or worse. They're just racist. Now we have this report from the Fed. Now we know the truth. We already knew it. Now we have it on paper. E.J. Antoni is from the Heritage Foundation. More with him when we come back. It's Scott Jennings on Salem. Stay with us.
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23: 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Here's Scott Jennings.
25: So ring the bell, Mr. President.
0: All right, that was this morning in the Oval Office. President Donald Trump ringing the bell for the New York Stock Exchange and the NASDAQ to open up trading as part of his event to bring attention to the excellent idea called Trump Accounts. Our guest conversation this hour is E.J. Antoni, chief economist at the Heritage Foundation. E.J., the president, out touting these Trump Accounts. Really an inspired idea, and I think they've had like 6 million accounts signed up for already, and a great many of them, I think a majority, in fact, have been signed up for by people in the lower income bracket. So this is a good thing. EJ, tell us how these Trump accounts work and why people should sign up for them.
24: Well, Scott, it's great. Why people should sign up for them, they're tax advantaged, but they're also incredibly flexible. Unlike a traditional IRA or even a 529 plan, there's a whole host of different things that you can use this money for. When your kid turns 18, they can use it for starting a business. They can use it for a traditional education if they want. If they need to buy a car, for crying out loud, they can do it for that. Let's say they need money for a wedding. Whatever the case case may be. I mean, it truly is amazing, again, how flexible these accounts are and the amount of freedom that they give to young people. And again, to illustrate just how powerful this is and the power of compounding returns, you get the seed money from the government for newborns, and then let's say you contribute the maximum $5,000 each year. By the time that your child turns 18, you're going to have roughly $300,000 in their account. I mean, that's just absolutely astonishing. What a great financial head start on adulthood that this is going to give to young people. But even if you can't contribute the maximum amount, your child is still going to get the benefits of, again, the tax, the special tax treatment, as well as financial literacy. They can watch their money grow with them. They can help pick the different funds that you're going to allocate this money into. And it's not as if you can put this money into anything, right? This is pretty tightly controlled, where you can't just become a day trader with it, which is where most people lose money. You can't just throw it into a crypto scam, right? These are going to be high quality, low cost index funds. So again, kids are going to be able to watch their money grow with them, and they're going to essentially have skin in the game. They're going to want the American economy to succeed. They're going to want the S&P 500 to grow.
0: You know, EJ, you used a word, flexibility. I hadn't thought about much, but as a parent, you know, I've been doing what they tell you to do, which is to throw money into 529 accounts. These are the special college education accounts. There's less flexibility in that. Now, we've done it. I've got four kids, and so we've got four of these accounts going. But actually, I'm now starting to wonder if something like the Trump account isn't the better way, because you do have the flexibility. You're not locked into a certain kind of expenditure on the back end. You have a theory or a thought on that? I mean, should you do both, I guess, or should you prioritize the Trump account over the traditional 529, you think?
24: So everybody's financial situation is going to be a little bit different. And because of just how insanely large and complicated the tax code is today, it is going to vary based on people's individual situations. So that being said, you want to consult a tax professional, and you want to go to them with the question of, look, tell me why the Trump account is not a better option. Because again, the flexibility that you have there is incredibly powerful, and in a lot of people's circumstances, I think is going to outweigh many other considerations. Now, not all, and it's not going to be true for everybody, but it's definitely a very, very good question you want to pose to your tax professional. And to illustrate that, Scott, let's say, again, you get the seed money from the government, and then you make the maximum contributions each year. And then when your child turns 18, let's say they don't need it for a traditional four-year education, and they want to just keep this thing rolling over and turn it into basically more like, have it work like a retirement account. By the time they hit retirement age, if they continue making those contributions every year, they'll be a multimillionaire. They're going to have over 10 million, probably closer to 13 million if the S&P sees its average returns. $13 million at retirement. That's one of the great things about these accounts. They eventually are, I think, going to serve as an off-ramp for Social Security.
0: The great E.J. Antoni, chief economist over at the Heritage Foundation. E.J., thanks for your time and expertise today. We'll have you back soon. We got a lot going on in the world of economics and how the economy is going to unfold in the future. We got more conversations to have. We'll have you back very, very soon. And we take a break now. More to come next hour. It's Scott Jennings on Salem. Don't go anywhere.
6: If the leftists haven't had enough yet, there's more. 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
18: News this hour at Town Hall. I'm Bob Agnew in Washington. President Trump rings the opening bells for the New York Stock Exchange and NASDAQ right from the Oval Office today. That event today is set to promote the launch of those Trump accounts that give kids access to investing. Here's correspondent Laura Winters.
19: The new program to start saving for your kids went live on July 4th. The Treasury Department says so far more than 6 million Trump accounts have been opened for children under the age of 18. 1.4 million will receive the $1,000 federal contribution for newborns. The money in the accounts will grow tax deferred. Laura Winters reporting.
18: A police officer responding to a 911 call about gunshots at an Ohio home was fatally shot. The suspect and two other people also died. And meanwhile, the county sheriff there in Wayne County, Tom Ballinger, told WEWS News.
20: Our dispatch center received 911 call of some type of disturbance and shots fired. Officers responded to the area and immediately started taking fire.
18: And two other officers at a police dog were hurt as well. The shootings happened last night in Rittman. That's about 40 miles away from Cleveland. After President Trump rang that opening bell on Wall Street remotely from the Oval Office, Senator Ted Cruz thanked the president for interceding with FIFA on behalf of the U.S. at the World Cup competition.
25: I think everyone knew you were going to keep the bell. And on behalf of all Americans, thank you for getting rid of that ridiculous red card. This is his. It was spectacular. There was a reason the FIFA trophy sat here for as long as it did.
18: Well, on Wall Street at this hour, the major indexes all in positive territory, with the Dow up right about 20 points right now at the NASDAQ 232. More on these stories at townhall.com.
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7: 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Ladies and gentlemen, here's Scott Jennings.
8: Monday, July the 6th, Common Sense for the American People. Scott Jennings back in Kentucky with you today. Quick check of the headlines. A preliminary hearing is underway in Utah in the trial of Tyler Robinson, the accused assassin of Charlie Kirk. Kirk's parents and his widow, Erica, are in the courtroom, and they are coming face-to-face with Robinson for the first time. Donald Trump Jr., a close friend of Charlie's, is also in the courtroom, as are the parents of Tyler Robinson. During testimony by a university police officer, as he recalled hearing the gunshots that day, Erica and Charlie's parents got up and left the courtroom. The hearing is set to last several days. The judge is warning of graphic exhibits, and he has asked for cameras to be turned away when those exhibits are presented. We'll keep an eye on this. Rumors are circulating. Something is going on with Graham Plattner. He is the Democrat, socialist, Nazi tattoo guy running for U.S. Senate up in Maine. Something is going on with Graham Plattner. A lot of rumors that he may be facing another major scandal. He's already had several. Some people are postulating this could come out in the next 48 hours. He has canceled 3 town hall events. Some progressives online are signaling that what might be coming out could be very, very damaging. Now, I would point out the deadline for Plattner to withdraw from the race and then be replaced is 1 week from today. These are rumors. I like to deal in facts here, but the fact is people are talking about the rumors. We don't know what it is, but we're going to keep an eye on it for you here at the Scott Jennings Show. Also, a bombshell report came out last week from the Washington Free Beacon detailing internal documents from the Biden administration's special envoy for LGBTQI plus persons, and how that person was pushing an extreme gender policy throughout the entirety of the American Foreign Service. Here to discuss this huge story, I think it got a little lost in the 4th of July holiday And I wanted to do it this week while everybody's back

0: in focus. You need to hear about this. We need to talk about just how far the Biden administration went to impose these insane gender ideology policies on our diplomats and allies. The author of the piece is here from the Washington Free Beacon, Adam Credo. Adam, you've looked at the documents. You're the one who uncovered this scandal. Talk to us about it.
1: I have, and thanks for having me. So these come from a trove of emails that were obtained under a Freedom of Information Act request by the CASA organization, Center to Advance Security in America. They did the FOIA. They provided me with what they found. And this gives us really an inside look at the way the Biden administration, State Department, was prioritizing these controversial issues, the issues that many consider woke. And in them, Jessica Stern, and I want to read you her full title because I think it bears being said, the U.S. Special Envoy to Advance the Human Rights of Lesbian, Gay, Bisexual, Transgender, Queer, and Intersex Persons. There's a plus sign on that, so everyone else who fits off of that acronym. And she was performing what she called the hard work of integrating LGBTQI rights into everything we do in American diplomacy. Now, that impacted the State Department, Foggy Bottom in Washington, D.C. The emails detail her trying to resuscitate a thing called the Task Force to hold programs and informational seminars for LGBTQI State Department personnel, but also, and perhaps more interestingly, details what she was doing across the globe. She was out there raising concerns that the U.K. was not prioritizing these issues and asked for a contact in the embassy she could complain to. She was in Botswana for Pride events and off of the internet apparently for several days during that event. She also sought special permission to address the German parliament about these issues. So really, as she put it so interestingly in these emails, the idea is to convene a space for LGBTQI points of contact across state to regularly exchange information, receive training, and generally feel supported in this hard work of integrating all of this into everything they do. And I also found it quite fascinating that when discussing this task force, she asked a person in the Bureau of Population, Refugees, and Migration, that's PRM at the State Department, they do everything related to immigration. She wanted this individual to come emphasize the creative new initiatives they're exploring to support LGBTQI migrants. So this is a kind of a little bit of a look into the behind the scenes of how they push this, not just across D.C. and the federal bureaucracy, but allied nations all over the globe.
0: That voice you're hearing is Adam Credo. He is a reporter, investigative journalist for the Washington Free Beacon. So this Jessica Stern, this is really sort of, by the way, who once the Biden administration ended, of course, wound up at Harvard. That's where Jessica Stern is now. But when I read through your story and I look at these documents, Adam, what I am seeing is that, you know, you think about American foreign policy and you think about the bureaucracy of the State Department and you think about what a presidential administration has to do or should be doing to tackle serious issues around the world and to sort of project American values and American power around the world. We see what Donald Trump does every day with his vast authority. And then you see what the Biden administration was prioritizing. As you look through all of it, is that the real scandal here? Just that we had a presidential administration that prioritized this, that funded this, that paid more attention to this than, say, virtually anything else they could have been paying attention to out of Foggy Bottom?
1: Yeah, I think you make an important point. I've been covering the State Department for over 15 years now, so I've seen a lot of what goes on there. And I can certainly tell you, between the Obama administration and even more so in the 4 years of the Biden administration, traditional American foreign policy was supplanted by these types of ideologies. You saw it with USAID, which is now defunct, pushing out billions of dollars to priorities across the globe that were not just gender issues like this, but other sorts of woke green issues. That's taxpayer money out the door. And that replaced the traditional things we do in foreign policy, which are emphasizing bilateral relationships, right? We're pushing these types of things on nations that might not want to support it. Interestingly, in just this cache of emails, you can see the way they're discussing a diplomatic trip to Rome, where, of course, these issues would not fly, but they scheduled meetings in Rome with various activist groups that push extreme gender issues. So I think it shows you that even allies were not immune from having this thrust upon them on the taxpayer's dime. And that's very important. And I think it also gives you a bit of an idea why the shape of the globe is the way that it is, with us now needing to rebuild traditional American allies, traditional American partnerships, and we're dealing with the really damaging national security implications, particularly in the Middle East, of what they left to the side for 4 years while pushing this.
0: All right, final question. So the Biden administration had a special envoy for LGBTQI plus persons. Did the Trump administration retain this position when they took office?
1: No. So this was created under Obama. It was left vacant in the first Trump administration, and it has not been filled in this Trump administration. That office is, for all effects, shuttered. But it certainly could be revived if another Democratic president comes into office. The State Department still has the infrastructure. And mind you, the State Department, the career officials, the ones that persist through administrations, they support this stuff. So it wouldn't shock me to see it reemerge.
0: Adam Credo is an investigative journalist, longtime reporter over at the State Department, working for the Washington Free Beacon. I encourage you to look up this story about the Biden special envoy for LGBTQI plus persons. Again, find it at the Washington Free Beacon. Adam, thanks for your time today. We take a break and come back for more after this. It's Scott Jennings on Salem. Stay with us.
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0: Monday, July 6th. Coming up, by the way, in about 10 minutes. I couldn't be happier about this. Linda Cohn, the great legend of SportsCenter, anchored over 5,000 SportsCenters, is going to be right here on the Scott Jennings Show. She has announced her retirement from SportsCenter, and she's got a new venture called The Linda Cohn Show, and we're going to hear all about that and what she plans to do with her next chapter here. But when you think about great broadcasters of the last 30 years, Linda's in the top five, in my opinion. Just a brilliant anchor, and honestly, just brought you the sports. I mean, as a kid, I remember in the 90s, before he went crazy, Olbermann and Patrick, you know, they were kind of the duo. And you had Linda Cohn. And, you know, SportsCenter was about the sports. It's about different things now, I'm sad to say. A lot of sports coverage is. But Linda just did it right every single day. And I reached out to her. I saw that she was retiring, and I reached out, and I said, you know, I love you, and you're terrific, and I want to hear about your career. And she said yes. And so we're going to have her come by here in just a couple of minutes. Speaking of sports, I don't do a lot of sports on the show here. I figure if you want to listen to sports, you can dial up somebody else's podcast. But sometimes when sports and politics and political affairs overlap, we do have to mention it. Scrolling through my feed, and I see Mark Kelly. Mark Kelly, who is a Navy combat veteran, a NASA astronaut, and United States Senator for the state of Arizona. And he is posting photos of himself in Tucson, Arizona, wearing a soccer jersey of the Mexican national team. Now, last night, Mexico played England. Both of them are our allies, I guess. I mean, neither of them are the United States of America, which plays tonight. And Mark Kelly, a U.S. senator, is posting a picture of himself in a Mexican national team jersey. He also posted a picture of himself taking a picture of himself. So it's like a picture of him taking a selfie, which sort of sums up the Democratic Party ethos these days. Self-aggrandizement and rooting for other countries. I don't get it. Why would you do that? I mean, it's fine to enjoy the tournament, and you know, we certainly all watched matches between other teams, but you're a U.S. senator. You're a U.S. military veteran. You were an astronaut for the United States. You're wearing a Mexican soccer jersey? Truly don't understand. The left is, I don't know if it's all Trump or just sort of the next evolution of a long period of the left, Democrats in this country, just separating themselves from being Americans. The View today. I mean, there's lunacy on The View every day. But listen to this. One of the hosts, and you know we talk about her, she's a genius, Sunny Hostin. Here's what she had to say about the American flag this morning, cut number 10.
11: Years ago, because this is my 10th year on the show, and I said there are times when I walk into a community and I see American flags all over the community, and I suddenly feel unsafe because there is a section of this country that has co-opted the American flag, and they equate being an American or an American flag with white supremacy, and that should never be
12: ever
11: the symbol of white supremacy, but they have weaponized.
12: Because the flag belongs to all of us.
11: It does belong to all of us. But those men were wearing a flag on their...
0: Okay, Sunny Hostin says she feels unsafe in neighborhoods with lots of American flags. First of all, I'm quite certain that the neighborhood that Sunny Hostin lives in is probably not unsafe at all. I mean, she's a rich person, a multi-millionaire. Why would you feel unsafe around an American flag? She said, I've been doing this show for 10 years. Just so happens 10 years ago was about the time Donald Trump came along. Now all of a sudden the American flag is a problem. There was polling from the weekend, YouGov. Democrats said they had a higher opinion of the Black Lives Matter flag than of the American flag. Folks, there is a rising tide of anti-Americanism in this country. It is not coming from the right. It is coming from the left. And I predict the nonsense will only increase in the months and years ahead. Linda Cohn, the legendary SportsCenter anchor, joins us after this. It's Scott Jennings. Stay with us.
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17: With SRN News, I'm Bob Agnew in Washington. President Trump rang the opening bell for the New York Stock Exchange and the Nasdaq today. Right from the Oval Office, the event meant to coincide with the launch of the Trump accounts. Those are the ones that give $1,000 in government money to every child born during the president's second term. The president says it's tough to be a kid with no money, and if they'll get one of those accounts, it will turn into quite a sum by the time they turn 18 and can begin to access it. After the president rang that opening bell by remote, Senator Ted Cruz thanked the president for interceding with FIFA on behalf of the U.S. at the World Cup and overturning a penalty. A police officer responding to a 911 call about gunshots at an Ohio home was fatally shot last night. The suspect and two other people also died. On Wall Street, it's been a winning session for the most part. The Dow right now up 88 points, the Nasdaq up 294. This is SRN News.
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22: 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From now until the end of July, we will see some of the lowest spot prices for the year, with gold hovering around $4,000 an ounce and possibly a bit lower, while silver will linger near $60 an ounce, even possibly dipping into the $50 per ounce range before moving upward again. 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
0: Monday, July the 6th, Common Sense for the American People. Scott Jennings broadcasting from the Commonwealth of Kentucky. And I am so excited about this next conversation. Our final guest today, one of the most historic figures in the history of ESPN. I think one of the three or four best broadcasters in any station, any venue, any topic of the last half century. Linda Cohn, who just retired after 34 years with ESPN, anchored SportsCenter over 5,000 times, 1992 to here in 2026. They made an amazing tribute video to Linda. Let's hear part of that. Cut six.
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23: Oh, boy, Randy, I'm already laughing. 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
0: Linda Cohn is our special guest here on the Scott Jennings Show. Linda, I'm so honored to have you here and to have this conversation. Thanks for making time for us today.
24: Scott, I'm a big fan of yours. Anytime, it is indeed my pleasure.
0: Well, I'm so glad that we're able to have this conversation because you, the longevity that you had at SportsCenter, it's a tough business. Media is a tough business. You see people come and go, and you were there for 34 years. And well, I got to tell you, when I was you started in 92, so this is my high school years. Every day, I'm watching Linda Cohn. To find out, and sports was such a big part of our life there in Western Kentucky growing up. And so when I saw that you were retiring, I reached out to you and said, do you want to have a conversation about it? You were so nice to reply in the affirmative. So I just want to start here. Talk to us about your career. How do you spend that long, in this business? Most people never make it this far. It's such a legendary thing that you've done. 5,000 sports centers. Incredible.
24: Yeah, I think it's over like 5,600 now, but who's counting, Scott? But, you know, here's the deal. How did I last that long? I mean, I love what I do. I have passion for what I do. If I wasn't sitting behind the desk at SportsCenter for all those years, you know, I'm still sitting on my couch watching sports. I mean, that's one thing. The other thing is, which has helped me over the years, I always make believe someone is watching me, Scott, for the very first time. That I have to prove to them that I belong in that seat, that I've earned a seat at that table. And when you have that mentality going into a show, you never rest on your laurels. You always, it's a way of like bringing out your best at the best possible time. And that's what I always try to do. And so that was important. And also, I love that, you know, people, guys always tell me, they go, you know, Linda, don't take this the wrong way. You know, I didn't take my sports from a woman before you. I go, that's the greatest compliment I could ever get. And like, I'm sure that's what you were thinking. You know, there you are in high school watching the re-airs and then maybe coming home and turning on the TV that night, Scott, and then seeing me again, maybe on the 11 p.m. Eastern after I did the 1 a.m. or 2 a.m. Eastern that was repeated 8 times the night before.
0: Yeah. Watching you, well, look, I was, and I want to get to this because you started in radio and I'm in high school watching you and I was also in radio. My first job, 16 years old, I talked myself behind a microphone at a local radio station in Western Kentucky and I'm researching for this conversation. I see that's where you started. I think the power and the training of radio must have played a part in just how quickly you were able to go right to the top at ESPN. Talk about your early years. 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
24: Well, first of all, Scott, I am not surprised you have that radio background because you have a great voice, really do, and not just meant for radio, as you have shown in your career. So thank you. I agree with you. I mean, it totally honed my skills. Before I knew, I needed my skills honed, meaning, you know, in TV and also, you know, let's put it this way. When something came up in SportsCenter that wasn't on a teleprompter, okay, you got to know how to ad lib. You have to know to communicate and how to do that and how to articulate, right? Prompter goes down. There are some people that like totally freeze like a deer in headlights, one of my favorite expressions. But when you have radio background, which I did for many years, I worked 10 years in primarily radio before I got my break at ESPN. You know, before I got ESPN, if I go backwards, I got a big break working in Seattle at KIRO-TV, a CBS affiliate at that time. And that was huge because that honed my skills in television. But before that, and I was only there 2.5 years, before that, it was primarily radio. And it was a game changer for me. And I would have been fine, Scott. I mean, the funny story that I like to tell people, I was happy doing radio. And just radio, even though I was working 7 days a week and freelancing here and there in New York City at WCBS, at WFAN, you know, all these different places, ABC radio. But, you know, around the Thanksgiving dinner table or wherever it was, relatives, maybe I've seen twice a year, would always say to me, yeah, I've heard you on the radio, Linda. You're great. But when are you going to do TV? And it was like, oh my gosh, again. And I have this mentality that I had to keep proving to people, including people that I know in family. But you know what? I look back and say, you know what? I'm glad they did that because it pushed me to say, all right, I'll show you. I can do TV. So I made my own break sending out tapes. And that's how I got that Seattle job. And then ESPN spotted me in Seattle, but there was no question. And when I talk to young people and I do speaking engagements, I always bring up the fact that radio was a game changer for me.
0: Let's talk about your, I couldn't agree with you. I've done a lot of different things outside of media, and I always say I learned how to write in radio. I had a great news director when I was doing local radio here in Louisville where I live. And, you know, the writing for radio is, I mean, you got, it's gotta be tight. It's gotta be efficient. And I think it just makes you a better communicator. So whatever profession you wind up going into, if you have that writing background, I think it makes a huge difference. Let's talk about the SportsCenter run. 5,600 shows now. To my eye, SportsCenter a little different today than it was when you started back in the 90s. Talk to us about the evolution of the sports broadcast. It feels and seems different to me today, the priorities and what stories are prioritized today. It feels a little different than the way you did it back when you started out in the 90s. Talk about whether you agree with that and sort of why that might be.
24: Yeah, there's no question about that. And that was a process. I mean, in the golden era, which has been labeled the era that I started out in the 90s, it was great. It was fabulous. The decade was fabulous for everybody. But for us at ESPN Sports Center, it was marvelous because it was getting to your dream job. We were the only game in town, so to speak. We knew athletes and fans were tuning into us after every event, during an event, before an event. As you mentioned, it was a staple in your household growing up. And the game changer there that really I felt rocketed the popularity of ESPN SportsCenter and all of us and my incredibly talented colleagues at that time were the commercials. Wyden and Kennedy, ESPN bosses, hired this really big-time advertising firm. And it was fabulous because we were able to do these fun commercials. We felt like movie stars on movie sets. We didn't get paid extra. We brought in athletes who didn't get paid extra. They got a compensation for their charity. But they all wanted to do these commercials. And they were funny. Anyone who doesn't know what I'm talking about, because it's back in the day, you can just Google it or go on YouTube and see all these commercials. I did a bunch. I always wanted to do these commercials. And you still had to do SportsCenter that night or whenever you had to work. It's not like you got a day off to do commercials.
0: Talk all these sports? I mean, you've got Tiger Woods. I mean, Derek Jeter, you've all the major sports figures of the day. And you talked
24: like
0: these
24: you,
0: guys
24: Scott,
0: into coming in. It was
24: why.
0: Amazing.
24: Yeah. Yeah. I mean, I'll tell you why. Because they're fans. They're sports fans. Just like all of us.
0: And they were great.
24: They
0: Every commercial was a banger.
24: They
0: was so brilliant.
24: Great.
0: I mean, one of the greatest ad campaigns. Really, really well done.
24: Yeah. So let's get to our part two of your question. You know, so the years gone by and the decades gone by and that just things change. People leave, other people come, you know, Disney takes it over, right? I don't know the exact year, but Disney took it over and then things started to change and you really had to be careful. I don't know what you said. I mean, yeah, I know for me, I can only speak for myself. I had to think twice. I didn't get in trouble much. One time I was suspended by a former boss, John Skipper, because I remember I ripped their coverage of something. And I can't remember what it was, something about, I don't know. I should Google myself, but I'm afraid to do that. Scott.
0: I'm the same. Don't read the comments.
24: I was actually suspended one day. I know. It was something for what I said. Okay. And then the other two times was just something where I had a boss call me on the phone and say, you can't tweet about something you believe we should have done and we didn't do it. And so take that tweet down. So those are the kind of things. So, you know, I liked my job. I wanted to keep it. And, you know, I have heard people, many people tell me SportsCenter's not the same. I don't watch it as much as I used to. I think that's normal for a lot of things. People like they look back in history, right, Scott? You know, I wish things didn't change and this and that. Sometimes it changed for the better. In other aspects, maybe not.
0: Linda Cohn is our guest, legendary SportsCenter anchor. Linda, you were there really for the golden age of SportsCenter. And I look, my view is sports coverage now is a little more political and a little more divisive. I used to view it as something that basically everybody talked about. It pulled us together. Now it feels a little more divisive.
24: Yes.
0: And today we have that in the news, the soccer story of the day, the red card. Yeah. And Trump makes a call. Now the American player is going to play. I got people on my social media feed saying, I'm cheering for Belgium now, or the Americans are going to have an asterisk if they win now. And so again, another sports story where it's like, can't we just cheer for the American team or Americans, aren't we? what do you make of this red card story?
24: You know, Scott, I just laugh. I just shake my head. It's the same old thing. I mean, and it's usually the people that don't even follow sports that have these opinions that are about, oh, we got to put an asterisk on this. You're rooting against the U.S. men's national team? Really?
0: They love
24: holding the flag. They love wearing the flag. They love putting their hand over their heart during the national anthem. And guess what? I don't think they care about what you think. Not you, Scott, but the people that are saying, this isn't fair because President Trump got involved. Everything I've heard, we weren't there. We weren't in the room. I'm not defending anything. President Trump was just being President Trump. That's what he is, okay?
0: Of course.
24: He's all
0: he gets
24: in
0: involved
24: on
0: in sports.
24: USA.
0: Yes.
24: This is not
0: yes.
24: shocking.
0: He loves the USA. He loves sports. Oh, yeah. Linda,
24: let me laughing. Yeah, go ahead.
0: Let me press pause because we got to take a quick break. I do want to come back and continue this conversation. I also want you to talk to us about your next act here, which is the Linda Cohn Show, which is going on YouTube. Let's get to all that right after this. It's Scott Jennings on Salem with Linda Cohn. Stay with us. And we do have a quick word from our friends at the Market Institute. The word is this: Alzheimer's is a problem, folks. I'm just going to tell you, the bureaucrats don't want to talk about it, but here is the issue. Cases are on track to nearly double by $14 million cases by 2060. Put a lot of pressure on our country. Our competitors in China and other countries, they're doing things they need to do to have early detection and keep people in the workforce. We're not doing any of this right now. 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You can visit them at marketinstitute.org. 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If you're worried about Alzheimer's, and you should be, go to marketinstitute.org. More with Linda Cohn when we come back. It's Scott Jennings on Salem. Stay with us.
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0: I'm DMing a lot. I'm aiming for the stars, Scott, just like you do.
1: I love it.
0: I'm DMing a lot of people, you know, it might end up being, you know, my best buddy, but who knows? They'll come, you know, if you build it, Scott, remember, they will come. Quoting the great.
1: They will come.
0: Yeah.
1: And I can't imagine, I cannot even envision a world where Linda Cohn sends somebody a DM and says, hey, come on the Linda Cohn show, and they say no. I think you're going to be a fabulous success on this YouTube business, this fledgling YouTube platform. I think you're going to be amazing. I think people can trust what you say. And I think that this is going to be the most sports, three days a week, sign me up. Linda Cohn, she is retiring from SportsCenter July 20th. The Linda Cohn show starts on YouTube. We're done for the day. Come back tomorrow. Scott Jennings on Salem. 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Hey, it's Scott. 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
11: News this hour at Town Hall. I'm Bob Agnew in Washington. President Trump rings the opening bell on Wall Street.
12: President Donald Trump has rung the opening bells for the New York Stock Exchange and the NASDAQ from the Oval Office. Trump said Monday after formally launching the start of trading that he thinks the market's going to go through the roof.
13: And I really believe we're going to have the biggest boom of all right now. You haven't seen anything yet.
12: Monday's event was aimed at promoting the launch of Trump accounts, which gives kids access to investing.
13: Children that are born without money, without any money, great parents, they can have everything, can be great, but they have no money. They can become very wealthy children at 18.
12: At the White House, this is Josh Boak.
11: Russia has launched a massive missile and drone attack on Ukraine, killing at least 22 people.

0: people. Meanwhile, President Trump still sounding optimistic that there will be an end to the war soon.
1: I think we're getting much closer than people realize, and President Putin wants it to end. I will tell you that very strongly. What a good call. And President Zelensky actually wants it to end now. And we're going to be going to NATO, and we're going to be talking about it. And I think we're going to get it ended. It's been a terrible situation.
0: The assault highlights gaps in Ukraine's air defenses, especially the need for more U.S.-made Patriot interceptor missiles. 15 people were killed in Kyiv alone. A new ICE facility in the Bayou State. Here's correspondent Laura Winters with more details.
2: The new ICE facility being built next to a Louisiana airfield in Alexandria, and it could speed up deportations for families. The Trump administration plans to open the center with just over 500 beds for illegal aliens and unaccompanied children awaiting removal from here in the U.S. ICE is being clear on calling this a staging area and not a detention center. Laura Winters reporting.
0: On Wall Street, the Dow is up by 106 points this hour. 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
7: Warren Peterson is the conservative candidate for Attorney General. His opponent ran for Democrat Party chair twice, has switched parties four times, and is under investigation for campaign finance fraud. 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As Senate President, Warren Peterson has protected school choice and is leading more than 110 cases liberal Chris Mays refused to defend. Vote for the only conservative for Attorney General, Warren Peterson. 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
11: Morning, glory, and evening, grace, America. Welcome to the second 250 years of America's rule of law and the republic. I'm Hugh Hewitt. Great to be the voice of reason from the west to the east. Great to be with you today. Hope you had a wonderful 250th birthday party for the country. We did. Had a fabulous time, surrounded by family, except for one who's deployed defending freedom. And while missing our service member, we nevertheless had a great time. I hope you did as well. And that those of you who are fireworks inclined are not burned or otherwise injured. They had a riot in Newport Beach, California. I don't really quite know what happened there, but I'll figure that out. I want to begin, however, on the eve of July 4th. President Trump at Mount Rushmore gave a great speech, and then he followed up with a great speech on the Mall. Here is President Trump on Friday night at Mount Rushmore, cut number 7.
1: Tonight we come to this beautiful mountain, and it is beautiful, to express our gratitude to those who made it possible, starting with the four men most responsible for reaching this milestone. More than any others, we salute the father of our country, George Washington, the author of the Declaration of Independence, Thomas Jefferson, the great emancipator and savior of our Union, Abraham Lincoln, and the man who built America into a global superpower, Theodore Roosevelt. These are the men who declared the freedom, won our freedom, saved our freedom, and secured our freedom. They were men of action, men of ambition, men of daring, men of destiny, and men of truly great intelligence. Above all, they were great men of history. Tonight, on the threshold of our 25th year, we stand beneath the monument of these heroes, a true group of unbelievable people, and we rededicate ourselves to being a nation as big, bold, noble, and as great as these American giants. And that's not easy to do, but we're going to do it. These men could only have been made in the USA.
11: All right, then he went on to say cut number 2.
1: Yet as we approach this magnificent anniversary, we see our American identity under a renewed attack. A generation after we fought and won the Cold War against the menace of communism, there is now a resurgence of the communist menace in our land, including from newcomers to our country who embrace ideas totally opposed to our way of life and our great success. These are not mere political disagreements like differences over taxes or regulations. Communism is a mortal threat to American liberty. It is the greatest threat to our country, including World War I, World War II, Pearl Harbor, or even 9/11. We're not going to let this happen to us. Believe me, we're not letting it happen. Because communism is the enemy of free people everywhere, everywhere in the world. Never works. It's the enemy of the Constitution. Above all, it's the enemy of July 4th, 1776. It is the enemy indeed. Even while the radicals and extremists attack our incredible history at every turn, they are silent on the miserable history of communism itself, because it never worked. Thousands of years, if you look at it, under different names, under somewhat different ideologies and systems. That system has led to more death and destruction than any system ever tried. It killed 100 million people just in the last century alone. Communism is the exact opposite of life, liberty, and the pursuit of happiness. It's death, tyranny, and the pursuit of evil. The godless communist morality states that anything is justified to bring about inhuman visions and to really propose what's good. They don't want good. They don't love God, and they don't want God. They don't love religion, and they don't want religion, and they won't have it. But we will not let them win. They have no chance against us. They have no respect for law, justice, principle, tradition, or your God-given rights. It's an ideology of mass theft, mass control, mass lies, and mass murder. Such doctrines can be given no quarter in a democracy, because the first thing they do when they get into power is turn around and destroy it. It always is destroyed, just as communists have done in other countries all over the world, no matter where you look. Very simply, communism represents the worst ideas and abuses in history by the worst people. The American founding represents the best ideas and traditions in history by the best people, like you. You can be loyal to Karl Marx, or you can be loyal to America. You can be a communist, or you can be a patriot. You cannot be both. As for those who peddle Marxist lies about our heritage, tell our children that we live on stolen land, or that our heroes were oppressors, they're doing something much worse than slandering our past. They are slandering and attacking our future. Not going to let that happen. They're trying to tear down the great American character, to destroy the people who declared independence, who crossed the Delaware, who settled the West and conquered the skies. You know who those people are. But we will never let that happen. Our American ancestors did not shed their blood at Concord and Trenton, Gettysburg and Shiloh, Midway and Normandy, just so that a band of thieves, radicals, and lunatics could come in and loot, pillage our nation. Our heroes died to win, build, and to save, and to build truly a great country, the greatest country ever in the world. So on the eve of this 250th anniversary of American heritage, we resolve and swear for all to hear that the citizens of the United States of America will vanquish communism quickly. Don't let them take too much of your time. You know they're wasting your time, don't you? But we're not going to let them take too long or too much of our time as they play their games and send them into exile. We will send them quickly away, and we will continue to build our country bigger and better and stronger than ever before. America will never be a communist country.
12: He's right. And by the way, he came back to that on the 4th of July speech, which I'll get to in the next segment. I think his back-to-back denunciation of communists has had an effect on self-proclaimed communist Graham Plattner, the Democratic nominee in Maine for the Senate race. Odds on Polymarket at this hour that Graham Plattner is going to drop out of the Maine Senate race have gone from about 10% to almost 40%. Rumors of another scandal. I mean, how many more scandals do you need? I think Jared Golden, I would not be surprised if this was the plan all along. Get Janet Mills out. She couldn't win. Couldn't beat Susan Collins. Get Graham Plattner. Raise some money. Stir up the left. And then, oh, we missed all that? Okay, sorry. Didn't know he was sexist, homophobic, made fun of wounded veterans, made fun of Medal of Honor recipients, was a self-proclaimed communist, is a domestic abuser. We didn't know all about that. So we're pulling his chain. He's out. And then they're going to try and march in Jared Golden, the congressman who quit. He said, I'm done. I don't want to be a congressman anymore. He's a Democrat from Maine 2nd District up north. He's a Marine, like Graham Plattner. But no one's going to beat Susan Collins. It's that simple. No one's going to beat her. But Graham Plattner doesn't want to get shellacked. And I doubt he can raise any money now. I mean, every story, the domestic abuse story was the straw that broke the camel's back. I mean, you can survive one or two things. But Graham Platner last week was saying, no, we're getting stronger, we're going to be fine. No, no, you're not. You're not getting stronger, you're getting worse, and you're going to drag down all of Maine ticket. You could lose the second congressional district, you could lose the first congressional district, you can, I mean, you're the face of the Democratic Party, not Mom Donnie, this guy, Graham Platner, if you're watching on the Salem News Channel. This guy is who they recruited, the communists the president's talking about. And they, by the way, they call themselves socialists. They're not. The Democratic Socialists of America are communists. It's a distinction without a difference. French Revolution comes along. There's some early socialists. Then Marx comes along with Engels, Communist Manifesto, 1848. Then we get a variety of communist parties and a variety of socialist parties. But communism is just socialism on low speed, right? Socialism is communism on, well, let me put it this way. Communism is socialism on truth serum. So that's really, it doesn't matter if you call yourself a socialist or a communist, you're headed in the same direction, which is bankruptcy and tyranny. Stay tuned, I'm Hugh Hewitt.
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12: Welcome back, America. I'm Hugh Hewitt, just in cases, as they say in Love Actually. If you missed President's speech on the Mall, you missed a good speech. I know the storms sent a bunch of you away. A lot of folks on Team Fox were in the Fox bunker watching this amazing light display by God to go along with the remarkable 4th of July fireworks in Virginia, and you could see Virginia, Maryland, the district. Here's what the President said when the storm passed, cut number 8.
24: With us tonight to celebrate this forward march of freedom is another Medal of Honor recipient, Colonel Paris Davis, whose courage won eternal glory in Vietnam. He helped lead a surprise attack on 100 enemy combatants. They said he was finished. His whole group was finished. And despite multiple life-threatening wounds, saved the lives of his fellow soldiers. And this evening he stands to salute the only flag of its kind, the one that was draped over the casket of President Abraham Lincoln in Independence Hall.
12: Colonel Paris Davis. Then we had the D-Day survivors, cut number 9. D-Day people, cut number 9.
24: On D-Day in World War II, Navy Lieutenant Arthur Rose commanded 36 landing craft as part of the largest naval armada in history. Recalling that sight, he wrote home to his parents, "What a country we are." At 107 years old, Lieutenant Rose is here to salute one of our nation's most prized possessions, the flag that flew aboard the first landing craft on D-Day and led the first Americans onto the beaches of Normandy to liberate Europe and defeat Nazi fascism forever.
12: Remarkable. Then cut number 10, a Pearl Harbor survivor.
24: Ken Shubring was 19 years old when he survived the Japanese attack on Pearl Harbor. After enemy planes sank ships like the USS Arizona, he resolved that he would help America strike back and win. He wanted them to strike back and win. Flying B-29s in the Pacific, Ken fought from the first day to the very last. He was in the war right from the first day, and he went to the last day and all the way to the enemy's unconditional surrender.
12: That was Pearl Harbor to the end, but he did also recognize a Marine from Iwo Jima. Then he went, remember we started with Colonel Davis in Vietnam, went back to Pearl Harbor, D-Day. He honored Iwo Jima as well. Then he went to the Korean War, cut number 3.
24: And after we vanquished fascism, Americans stood against the evil of communism in the Cold War. And as I said last night at the beautiful Mount Rushmore, what a beautiful place, where Washington, Jefferson, Lincoln, and Theodore Roosevelt loomed over my shoulder as I spoke, America will never be a communist country. Won't happen. Communism is a loser, and it always will be. The communist system is the opposite of the American system, and the communist system has never worked. Our warriors did not fight communism on battlefields across the world, only to have that menace rear its ugly head right back here in America. We're not going to let it happen. We like to stop a threat like that immediately and before it begins. It's like a cancer. You got to cut it out. You got to cut it out fast. Tonight we proudly thank veterans of the war on communism, including Marine Corporal Pat Finn and Private First Class Rudy Meekins, who fought at the famed Battle of Chosin Reservoir in Korea. That was a rough one. Thank you. Pat fought in hand-to-hand combat with the enemy. He had five against him, and he was one. And as you can see, he's around to talk about it. And Rudy was wounded four times, but never stopped shooting, and he never stopped moving forward. And also with us is veteran Sonny Ray, who fought heroically against an enemy force 10 times his unit size and earned a tremendously deserved Silver Star. Tonight they salute one of the very first 50-star flags to fly above the field of battle. This was about the beginning of the 50. And right next to it is one of the last flags from Checkpoint Charlie, very famous place on the Berlin Wall, where American freedom finally brought communism crashing down to an end. Thank you so much. You are really very special.
12: So we got all the wars, and then the president just underscores again why Graham Plattner probably going to drop out. I think he's going to drop out. I don't know if they're going to persuade Jared Golden to go. When you quit Congress and you say, I'm done with politics, and then you get dragged in to run for the Senate after a guy flames out after you push the governor out, that's after Susan Collins has raised tens of millions of dollars and she's going to win in a walk. Cut number 7, President Trump on communists like Graham Plattner.
24: Tonight we come to this beautiful mountain, and it is beautiful, to express our gratitude to those who made it possible, starting with the four men most responsible for reaching this milestone.
12: More I got that wrong. It's cut number 4. I'm sorry. Cut number 4.
24: Across the generations, Americans have fought, bled, and died, not just to secure those rights, but to expand them to citizens of every race, religion, color, and creed, because we are one people, we are one family. You showed that tonight with one flag, and as our Declaration of Independence tells us, we are all made in the image of one Almighty God. And the communists will never say that. That's for sure.
12: They will never say that because they are, by definition, as Marx and Engels said, atheists. You know what else communists don't do? They don't help out people who are in terrible need. But Americans do, which is why Food for the Poor is here. We are running an emergency campaign with them. They are sponsoring an emergency campaign. We're glad to partner with Food for the Poor for the people of Venezuela. A $75 one-time gift can provide relief to one Venezuelan family right now. 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Or you can text my name, Hewitt, H-E-W-I-T-T, to 51555. 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All you have to do is go online to HughHewitt.com, and your money will be going to Venezuela by the end of the banking day. It'll get transferred right down to Food for the Poor, right down to Venezuela. Because that's what they do, and they do it better than anyone else I know in the field, and especially in Central America and Northern South America. Stay tuned. I'm Hugh Hewitt.
0: In the war of With SRN News, I'm Bob Agnew in Washington. President Trump rang in the opening bell on Wall Street today for the NASDAQ also. He's inaugurating those Trump accounts that kicked in over the weekend on the 4th of July. They are $1,000 in government money for every child who was born during the president's second term in office. He says when they finally have access to that money after 18 years, it should have grown quite a bit. They can use it to spend on college or to buy their first home, among other things. Russia has launched a massive missile and drone attack on Ukraine, killing at least 22 people. Meanwhile, President Trump sounding an optimistic note, telling reporters today that the war is on his agenda as he heads to the NATO summit in Turkey. A rebound for AI stocks helping to support Wall Street and keeping the indexes mixed today. Now they're all in positive territory. The Dow at this hour is up by 85 points. This is SRN News.
2: This is a Bloomberg Money Minute. A rebound for AI stocks on this Monday is sending indices higher on Wall Street. The S&P rose 0.8% and is within 1% of its record, even though the majority of stocks within the index fell. The strength for AI sending the NASDAQ up 1.1% and the Dow is up 0.2%. Broadcom is one of the strongest forces lifting the market after falling more than 2% on both Wednesday and Thursday before the holiday weekend. The Aspen Group has decided to drop plans for the sale of its urgent care clinic chain WellNow after seeking buyers. Lenders to Aspen have retained Gibson, Dunn, and Crutcher as the company seeks to tackle roughly $3 billion of loans due next year. Micron Technology and Ford Motor have just signed a long-term agreement to secure the supply for memory and storage platforms used in the automaker's next-generation vehicle production. This comes days after Micron's similar agreement with GM as part of the chipmaker's ongoing investments to expand manufacturing in the U.S. Matt Piper, Blue.
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23: And here's Heather with the weather.
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12: Welcome back, America. I'm Hugh Hewitt. Boy, am I glad I don't have a radio show on live at 8 p.m. tonight, because I think most of Americans who are awake and not at work will be watching the men's soccer team in the World Cup. Now, America is not a soccer mecca. All right, we're just in it to win it or go home, and we'll go back to it being for kids and high school players and occasionally college players. And I know there's a soccer subculture just like there's a fencing subculture. All right? A lot of people like fencing. A lot of people like soccer. We'll watch tonight, though, because we're supposed to get smoked. Right? We're supposed to get smoked. And they that red card, I did watch the red card thing with Belugin. And they shouldn't have used the machine to begin with, if I understand the rules correctly, but I'm not. I'm just your average boomer that watches every 4 years if America's in, and otherwise just don't care. I like it when the Olympics play soccer, because they're usually, they used to be amateurs, now they're not. But I'm just not much of a soccer fan, but I nevertheless saw it. And I said, that's the nuts. That call's crazy. And then I learned the machine wasn't supposed to be used, so I was not surprised that they tossed it out. For the same reason, I think that really it's the same thing. Caitlin Clark, who's the Indiana Fever player, is getting her brains beat in. Yeah, Caitlin Clark is getting her brains beat in all the time. And if they don't step in to stop that, they're going to ruin their sport, because people aren't going to watch the best player get mugged all the time. It may or may not be a race issue, appears to be, but whatever, it might just be pure jealousy that she makes more money than anyone else. But you don't want to harm the whole sport because you don't like one player, and you don't want to harm an international. They would really like America, where all the money is, to love soccer. So they're not going to fix a game, but they're also going to look real hard at a stupid call. And I don't know if Belugan's our best player or not. Some people say he is, some people say he isn't. Some people say it's not the first time a red card's been reversed. I don't know that in a qualifying match Ronaldo got in before or after being red carded, because Ronaldo's Ronaldo, and I get that. I don't really care. I just don't understand the Belgians. They put out a big long, oh, do you really want to win the World Cup and not beat the world's best players? Do you really want to not? You want to win by a technicality? I really can't imagine that the 1972 Russian Soviet Union basketball team carrying around that gold medal anywhere. Everyone knows they stole it. So do you really want to win because of a terrible call under a bad application of the rules with a machine that wasn't supposed to be used? Or do you want to beat America with its best player? Now, I don't know if we're going to win or not. I'll be watching. I'm just very glad I'm not on the radio at the same time, because that's going to be tough to do business with. Now, back to the series. Well, in fact, President Trump talked about FIFA today in the Oval, cut number 15.
1: But I've never seen anything like it. So I saw the play, and I'm a person that loves sports and was a good athlete, and I understand sports really well, really well. And that wasn't a foul. That wasn't even an infraction. There was two guys running full speed that happened to crash into each other. You can't take your foot and properly place it on somebody else's foot when you're going. No, these were two great athletes that got tangled up. And this referee, who is a little bit suspect, if you check his past, I don't want to say that because I don't like to create controversy, but very suspect. If you'd like, I'll provide you with the past. He made a call that nobody could believe. You know, even people on the other side, they said, "Oh, we got lucky. Wow, that's." And it's very interesting. They say they don't show them in slow motion. And I never realized that. I never heard of that before. That they're not allowed to review in slow motion because it's so different. Because you'll take one little quarter of a second and you'll see that a hand is touching a neck, or you see something. Whereas when you see it in fast motion, it will look like two guys collided, which is really what happened. They got sort of entangled. He didn't do anything wrong. And he's our best player, or one of our best players. A very... And he gave him a red card. I didn't know what that meant. I didn't think it meant much. Then I started hearing that means he can't play in the next game, at least.
12: Anyway, I got breaking news here. A second sexual assault claim against Graham Plattner. 41-year-old Maine resident named Jenny Rasko detailed the alleged incident to Politico in three interviews over the past 2 weeks. And no wonder he's going to drop out. Okay, so he has until July 13th to drop out, and the Dems can replace him on the ballot. So they're going to try it. He's going to be gone by the end of the day. He's canceled all of his events. What? As John Fetterman said, a dirtbag. Jared Golden, where are you? Call home. The Democrats want you to run and lose against Susan Collins and try and pick up the shambles of the DSA invading Maine and nominating a nut. They want you to please call your office. They want you to step in. Won't work, but go ahead and try it. I'll be right back. Dr. Michael Oren is next. America's Big News.
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10: March 4th, 1865. The Civil War was nearing its end. The nation was exhausted, divided, and grieving. On that day, President Abraham Lincoln delivered his second inaugural address, just 700 words spoken in about 7 minutes. 41 days later, Lincoln would be assassinated. Yet the words he spoke that day still echo through history. In that brief address, Lincoln referenced God 14 times, spoke of prayer, and quoted scripture repeatedly. He reminded Americans that both sides of the conflict shared a common faith, saying both read the same Bible and pray to the same God, and each invokes his aid against the other. Lincoln understood that political division alone could not explain the nation's crisis. More than 160 years later, America still wrestles with division, truth, and our dependence on God. The question is whether we'll remember the wisdom Lincoln left behind.
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11: Greens.
12: Welcome back, America. I'm Hugh Hewitt. As we begin our second 250 years, I'm joined by Ambassador Michael Oren, Israel's former ambassador to the United States. And, Dr. Oren, let me play for you what President Trump said about Iran at the end of one question today. We'll go from there. Cut number 19, the president in the Oval this afternoon.
1: Look, we're going to win one way or the other. We're either going to make a deal or we're going to finish the job, okay? And it won't be tough to finish the job. I'd rather make a deal, because I don't want to affect 91 million people. We can knock down their bridges in 1 hour. We can knock out their energy supply, all of those big plants that they built, big, beautiful, modern plants. They had a lot of money. They don't have any money now. We haven't given them any money. But we can knock out their electricity and power generating plants, and I would say a small part of an afternoon, every plant will be gone. And they know that.
12: So, Dr. Orr, what do you make of that comment? Because I don't think the talks are going well, as far as I can tell.
11: I don't think they're going well either. Listen, you know, you put a loaded gun on the table, you better pull the trigger. At least be ready to pull the trigger, because if you don't, it actually makes you look weaker than if you hadn't drawn that pistol on the table. You know, Israel is prepared to go shoulder to shoulder, once again, with the United States of America in addressing a multifaceted Iranian threat. It's not just the nuclear, it's the ballistic, it's the support for terror, it's Strait of Hormuz also. You know, you can take your number here. Israel's ready. And tonight on the news, they talked about the IDF being in a state of actually alert for the possibility of renewed hostilities at any moment, including this moment. But as the president said, he's going to try to seek a deal. He prefers a deal. We would prefer a deal also, but depends on the deal, of course, right? If it's a deal that doesn't address these core issues, then we're afraid that the deal would actually be worse than no deal. So we have to wait, we have to see, and be on our guard.
12: Now, oil is at $68.68 a barrel at this very moment. And so that tells me action is not imminent, and that Special Envoys Witkoff and Kushner will keep trying to tell them there's such a better life for you ahead. But I just watched some of the tape of the Khamenei funeral. These people are crazy. Marco Rubio said it. The president said it. They're lunatics. And what part of that does not most of America understand? When they say death to America, death to Israel, death to Trump, they really mean it.
11: How you kind of deal with these people? They're calling for your assassination. And mass rallies, hundreds of thousands of people are calling for the murder of the president of the United States, your presumptive your interlocutor here. That really bodes well for peace chances. And so, I don't think there's a great chance. Now, the question is President Trump dragging his feet until after November? And if so, are the Iranians that stupid to wait until November? They'll probably pick a fight with Trump before that, and get those gas prices skyrocketing up again and impairing the Republicans' chance of retaining both houses of Congress. Again, they're not stupid, the Iranians.
12: Well, yeah.
11: If that's the case, you know.
12: I've been calling it halftime since, in the American football analogy, because both teams are in their locker room, yeah. and this is a deadly, deadly game. However, Graham Plattner is about to drop out of the Senate race because he got another sexual assault rape allegation in Politico. Polymarket has his odds of dropping out to 40%. He's got until July 13, and they'll try and convince Jared Golden to get in there. And I don't think they will, but maybe they'll get him in. Either way, Susan Collins will win. When that happens, the odds of the Republicans keeping the Senate go way up. I think Trump becomes more force-inclined at that point. You follow my logic? If Graham Plattner's out and they can't win Maine, they can't really win the Senate.
11: Okay, but what about the House? And is
12: that's
11: that
12: sort
11: up
12: of a given?
11: And that's sort of a given. So here we go. So, you know, as they say, from your lips to God's ear. If Israel is one of the many countries in the world that has a profound interest in the United States that's powerful, that's willing to project power, that's willing to use power, not just talking about using power. And if that's the case, then we will be, again, all in standing shoulder to shoulder with the United States.
12: All right. Now I have a quick question for you for 3 minutes of conversation, Dr. Mike Lauren.
11: Yeah.
12: Your Supreme Court is driving me crazy. I teach con law, and I believe in the rule of law, and I think, you know, every country that has a Supreme Court ought to have a predictable Supreme Court that moves gradually, if ever, towards governing. What is up with your court?
11: Sandy's been up with our court for a long time. I've been a long-time advocate of judicial reform in Israel, not necessarily the judicial reform policy of the government, but certainly the need to rebalance. And keep in mind, in the United States, you have not one but two opportunities to influence the composition of your Supreme Court. You vote for a president, you vote for the Senate. We in Israel do not have that opportunity. And for that reason, the composition of the Supreme Court is never an electoral issue in this country. So there's a deep division between the elected officials in this country and the judges. judges who overwhelmingly appoint themselves. It's as if the Supreme Court in 1992 would report its replacements. Well, you'd have a Supreme Court in 2026 that looked a lot like the Supreme Court in 1992. Well, that's what we have. We have a Supreme Court that looks very much like the Supreme Court of the early 90s. So there has to be a reform, because that, I seriously believe, and I'm sure you believe too, in the principle of judicial review, that
12: yes.
11: The Supreme Court has the last word. It's one of the pillars of democracy, and it's jeopardized by the fact that the Supreme Court and the elected body, the Knesset, are so deeply divided over fundamental issues of the rule of law.
12: Now, do you think that the Prime Minister, Netanyahu, is actually happy that the court is overreaching, and that maybe he's even happy that he's getting prosecuted, and the judge in that case is saying, hey, guys, this case 4000 makes no sense? Do you think that their overreach might do for Netanyahu what the Democrats did for Trump, which is help him out in the election?
11: It's interesting. I haven't heard that. Here we go. You got me on that theory. It's a matter of, I mean, like, go ahead, pull the trigger, make my day for the Supreme Court.
12: Right.
11: I live in an area of South Tel Aviv, Jaffa, which is working class. It's very, very traditional, religious. And they see the Supreme Court as a, in contrast to many others, they see the Supreme Court as a threat to democracy, not the other way around. They'll say, okay, who elected you guys? And you're overriding the people we did elect. So who's democratic? Who's anti-democratic? There has to be a rebalancing. There has to be a recalibrating of the relationship between Israel's judiciary and Israel's executive and legislative. Because in this country, we only have two branches of government, not three. And they have to be very, very closely calibrated.
12: We're going to watch that space, because the death of Justice Scalia, untimely though it was, made the court an issue in 2016, got Donald Trump elected in the first place. It mattered to enough people that it got him elected. I wonder if your crazy Supreme Court isn't going to get Netanyahu elected, and your crazy prosecutors. More on that next week when Ambassador Oren is back. Michael Oren, thank you as always, Dr. Oren. Don't go anywhere, America. I'll be right back on the Hugh Hewitt Show.
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18: Arizona's Attorney General is the state's top prosecutor, the one who enforces our laws and protects our families. 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It takes someone who actually knows the courtroom and gets results. Military colleagues called Rodney Glassman the ultimate bureaucracy buster. As a military JAG officer, Lieutenant Colonel Rodney Glassman earned the highest marks and was ranked number one in his unit. 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On July 21st, vote for an attorney who gets through the red tape and delivers for you. Vote for Republican Rodney Glassman, the bureaucracy buster Arizona needs for Attorney General.
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2: Ash Wellness.
12: Not so fast. Graham Plattner says not so fast. Cut number 20.
3: I wanted to directly address the troubling, serious, and false allegations against me. Any accusation of non-consensual behavior is categorically false. Over the last 10 months, I have been deeply humbled by the faith Mainers have put in me. You have welcomed me into your homes, into your places of work, into your restaurants, into your houses of worship. You have shown that a different kind of politics, one that puts the interests of people over corporations, is not just possible, but is inevitable. This movement we have built, the largest volunteer base in the history of Maine politics, the hundreds of thousands of grassroots donors, and the supporters across the ideological spectrum, we were united in a love of Maine, a belief that our politics must change, and a focus on defeating Susan Collins. So, regardless of the inaccuracy of the reporting, but mindful of the political reality it will inflict, we are taking the time to reflect on the best path forward.

0: remain my goals today. On June 9th, 154,058 Mainers, the most in primary history, voted to reject a broken politics beholden to Washington and the donor class. They voted for hope, for change, to take back our economy, to take back our power, and to take back our Senate seat. Throughout it all, you never turned your back on me, and I will not turn my back on you now. Every one of you deserves to see that vision come to fruition and see Susan Collins defeated. And we will use every tool at our disposal to do so. As Maine goes, so goes the nation. As always, thank you.
1: You betcha. We're taking the time to reflect. Ha! 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I spent my 4th of July in a 10K race. Not a race. 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I got smoked by my son, my granddaughter, and my grandson. And the other two aren't in high school. So I got smoked by pre-high school kids. And my son is a pretty good runner, athlete. But did my 10K. Had a nasty heel in it. 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I'm taking my relief factor right now if you're watching on the Salem News Channel. 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
4: News this hour at Town Hall. I'm Bob Agnew in Washington. The NATO summit begins tomorrow in Turkey, and there's a lot going on behind the scenes, especially as NATO's chief tries to convince President Trump to remain a close ally to the alliance.
5: Since Mark Rutte took over as NATO Secretary General nearly 2 years ago, he has spent much of his time trying to keep the U.S. committed to the world's biggest military alliance. Trump has long accused NATO allies for spending too little on defense. They have taken substantial steps to address those concerns, only to face fresh criticism after declining to join the war against Iran. This year's summit is being hosted by Turkish President Recep Tayyip Erdogan. His close relationship with Trump may help keep the American president at the table, but it's unlikely to mend the rifts. I'm Rika Ann Garcia.
4: A police officer has been killed in Ohio after responding to a 911 call about gunshots at a home. Wayne County Sheriff Tom Ballinger telling WEWS News last night.
6: We have lost an officer in the line of duty, and two other ones have been injured. And then also a canine, a dog from our from the Wayne County Sheriff's Office was also injured. Suspect is deceased along with two other victims.
4: The shootings all happened

0: Last night in Richmond, that's about 40 miles south of Cleveland. President Trump doing the honors today. For Wall Street, ringing the opening bell from the Oval Office. And he personally rang it in, partly to inaugurate those new Trump accounts, which kicked in on the 4th of July. $1,000 for every child born during his second term. They can use it when they turn 18 to fund a college education or perhaps make a down payment on a home. At the close on Wall Street, the Dow was up 158 points. More from townhall.com.
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2: 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From now until the end of July, we will see some of the lowest spot prices for the year, with gold hovering around $4,000 an ounce and possibly a bit lower, while silver will linger near $60 an ounce, even possibly dipping into the $50 per ounce range before moving upward again. 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
12: Listen to the Rootless Podcast tomorrow, because those four guys are political professionals. I've been in the game a lot longer than them, the game being media, but they've been inside campaigns before. All right, they're inside the actual nuts and bolts of getting something done. And right now, I would love to know what the consulting people are saying to Graham Plattner, because they're going to lose a lot of money. It really does come down to this. The consulting class, Graham Plattner rages about the donor class. It's really the consulting class, which is a few hundred people. A few hundred people who make a lot of money from campaigns. You remember the Lincoln Project, Steve Schmidt and that old gang talking about generational wealth? Because they were paying themselves, right? They were making money on the ad buys, et cetera. So they would raise money from Never Trumpers and TDS afflicted people. And they take in tens of millions of dollars, and they keep, I don't know, at least 50% of it, probably more. I don't know. I really don't know. A lot. So the consultants around Graham Plattner, there's always someone willing to tell you if you can raise money, and Graham Plattner could. He's a DSA special. Central Casting DSA. So they went and they cooked him up in a lab where they make left-wing Democrats. And we got a lot of them, right? We got Chevalier and El Sayed and Kuros, and I mean, there's a lot of them all over the place. At least a half dozen socialists / communists running in the House. El Sayed, Ossoff, Sherrod Brown, who's an old bumbling Biden. And then they got this Graham Plattner guy who's a self-proclaimed communist. And it takes a while to find a replacement. It's hard to find an oyster farmer with a Nazi tattoo. I mean, they don't come in bunches. So they got to go find a replacement for him. So he's taking his time to consider all of his options for a week. But he's got to get out by, I think, next Tuesday for the Democratic National, or the main Democrats, to come up with someone. And I don't know what they're going to... I keep saying Jared Golden, because he's been a congressman in the 2nd District. He's a Democrat, served in the Marine Corps. But he quit. He said, I'm not running anymore. And to quit in this race and then come back after the DSA guy flames out. And maybe Graham Plattner will just get his backup. But the reality is, a lot of people are going to make a lot of money if he stays in. Because then he's going to get the grievance committee together. Oh, look what they did to me. It's not true. And, oh, I've been railroaded. That message that I just played for you in the last hour, if you missed it, you can go online and find it. In which he says, I'm taking time to consider my options, but you voted for me. 154,000 Mainers voted for me, the most that's ever voted in a primary election. He cannot win. He's Eric Swalwell. All right? So Eric Swalwell eventually dropped out in California because he could not win. So the Democrats are betwixt and between. They thought they might have a shot at beating Susan Collins with the perfect candidate, even though they thought they had a candidate 6 years ago. And she got blown out by Susan Collins by almost double digits. And every poll had her leading, some by 7, 8, 9 points. And Susan Collins does what she does. 10,000 consecutive votes in the United States Senate, chair of the Appropriations Committee, member of the Intelligence Committee. I'll talk with Senator Cotton about her after the break. So the question becomes, who do they find on short notice? And there are not a lot of people around who want to do this, who really want to take on an established incumbent with millions of dollars, who's as smart and as capable and as admired statewide as Susan Collins. Hey, why don't you just drive this car over the cliff? Graham Plattner got it to the edge of the cliff, and it's teetering. If you spin the tires one more time, it'll plummet down. You'll take the whole Democratic Party with you. It's not like Torricelli. When Torricelli got out, they had Frank Lautenberg. Now, you might not remember this. Frank Lautenberg was a Democratic senator from New Jersey, and he retired, and Bob Torricelli came along, and the torch was crooked. What a surprise. New Jersey politician is crooked. Got a governor, got a senator. And so Torch was forced out, I don't know, it was 6 weeks before the election. So the New Jersey laws were different from the Maine law, and they just swapped them out, just like they swapped out Biden for Harris. It's something Democrats do. And it never works. Well, it worked with the Torricelli thing, I got to say. Lautenberg went. Nobody remembers what he did, but he was a vote that Harry Reid could count on. And this is different, though. It's not New Jersey, not a 55-45 state, not a 60-40 state. It's a 50-50 state in Maine. And when you're running against Susan Collins, it's actually a 55-45 Republican state because she's such a moderate, such a normie. Everybody in Maine knows her. And she brings home the bacon. So they're sitting around a room, and the consultants are not saying a word, except to Graham Plattner. And they're saying, hey, you're finished unless you finish. You got to run the race. If you drop out, no one will buy your oysters. No one will even want to talk to you. But if you fight on, you can be like Upton Sinclair in California in, what, 1932? If you fight the good fight, you go all the distance. You're going to get smoked. Just stay in your house until November. We'll raise $30 million. We'll pretend you're viable. We'll keep $20 million, and we'll give you two. I mean, it won't be that naked, but it'll be that naked. There's no way he's going to win after this story. And by the way, as I said, the New York Times did not catch and kill the story. They trapped and tamed it. And one of the people that they said was another second out, she came forward to Politico. She finally said, okay, I got the goods on. I'm sick of this. She likes his politics. She loathes the guy. Non-consensual sexual assault. Blackout drunk. And so he's lying. He's lying. He's lying. But he got at least a few consultants saying, we can make some money off this guy. If we just finish the race, we can make some, because a lot of people are not that bright. They're Steelers fans. They'll send us money. Even if we're going to get smoked, they'll send us money and we can keep 50% of it. I don't know that they're going to cut a deal with Plattner, but if he finishes the race, at least he can hold his head up. If he quits, he's admitting it's true. Right? If he pulls out, yeah, it's all true. I lied to you. What's he going to do? Leave the neo-Nazi movement in Maine? There's no other thing. He's got to, I don't know what he's going to do. Taking time to consider his options, that's usually time to get out. Swalwell had other options. And California, you can't fake it for that long. And the Democrats were piling on him. It's Plattner's nominee. You don't have to beat anyone. Boy, oh boy, Chuck Schumer is so mad. Janet Mills, she didn't have a chance. She's 79 years old. She did not have a chance. People are mad at her in Maine. Been a bad governor. But Chuck Schumer recruited her, could have raised a lot of money, made the Republicans spend a lot of money. Now that's not going to happen. All right, let me tell you a little bit about a better subject. We got a real, that's a disaster. Graham Plattner is a disaster, but it's one person and his wife and the people that he's working with and for. Food for the Poor is trying to take care of tens of thousands of people who are in desperate need in Venezuela. Their phone number is 855-359-4673. 855-359-4673. Or you can text my name, Hewitt, to 51555. They've had back-to-back 7-plus earthquakes. More than 50,000 structures damaged or destroyed. At least 3,000 people dead. 50,000 people are missing. So I'm not going to say presumed dead because it's all the communications are down. They have no idea if anyone was out of town or left the country. They don't know. They just can't get in touch with people. So it's a complete disaster. Food for the Poor is getting everything you need in this situation. Food, clean water, hygiene supplies, essential aid. They help in every kind of way through local partners, local churches. They've been around for decades and decades and decades. They are absolutely reliable. They began as a Catholic charity. They expanded to be a Christian charity. They work through local churches, both Catholic and Protestant. They're on the ground. They're there. They're doing it. Venezuela was not the top of our list, and they're still not, really. Got rid of Maduro. Still not sure about the government. But, look, these are people, if you see the pictures on the Salem News Channel, the devastation is just horrific. 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
20: Dave.
12: Welcome back, America. I'm Hugh Hewitt, joined by United States Senator Tom Cotton, who represents Arkansas. Senator Cotton, I hope you had a great semi-sesquicentennial. Did I say that right? And I hope you had a good one.
20: Happy 250, if you all put it in Arkansas terms.
12: There you go.
20: Yeah, we had a great time down here celebrating the 4th of July, the rare occasion when it's cooler in Arkansas than it's cooler in Washington this time of year. But it was a great celebration. Arkansans are very grateful to live in our wonderful nation, to live with the legacy that was bequeathed to us by the founding fathers that we want to hand down to the next generation of Arkansans.
12: Well, it was a bad weekend, it turned out, for communists running in Maine. Graham Plattner just put out a video saying he's taking a week to reflect on his situation after another rape allegation has been lodged against him. I mean, I'm of the divided mind here. What, as a Republican, what do you want him to do?
20: Well, Hugh, these allegations are very serious, obviously. But let's not kid ourselves about what's happening here. The Democrats were willing to overlook other past misconduct, not mere allegations, but misconduct that he had confirmed because they agreed with his socialist, anti-Semitic, anti-American views. Those were a feature, not a bug, Hugh. His chief sin at this point is not those views or his misconduct or new allegations. His chief sin in the eyes of the Democrats is that he's losing to Susan Collins.
12: Yep.
20: And they're afraid that it's only going to get worse. So he may drop out to you in the next week before the main deadline, and they'll replace him with some retread Democratic loser. And that Democrat may not have a Nazi tattoo and may not abuse women, but that Democrat will share his radical left-wing agenda, and that's why Susan Collins will beat whoever it is they put up.
12: Do you think they're going to try and get Jared Golden to come out of retirement, because he won three times in the 2nd District of Maine, and he's a vet like you are, and he saw combat like you did, and he's not crazy, but he's also not DSA. I also don't think he has any money.
20: Yeah, Hugh, I mean, I don't know what the Democrats are going to try to do here, other than obviously jettison a clear losing candidate, like they did Bob Torricelli back 24 years ago, and replacing with someone who can win. For Jared Golden, one, I know that he and Susan Collins were personally close and had a positive working relationship. He may have even worked for her at one point. And I believe he said in the past he wouldn't run against her. But second, more importantly, is, as you say, Hugh, that Jared Golden, it just does not touch what animates and motivates and excites the Democratic base and increasingly the Democratic establishment these days. So I think if Chuck Schumer and the Democratic establishment tried to install Jared Golden, or frankly someone like Jared Golden, in that position, it would probably ignite a civil war within the Democratic Party. So again, I expect they'll get some retread loser who's Susan Collins has beaten in the past, or who couldn't win higher office but is willing to kowtow to the radical left, because that is what animates and motivates and drives their party, the Bernie Sanders, Zoran Mamdani wing of the party.
12: Now, you've got John Ossoff and Sherrod Brown, who are hard left people. And Sherrod Brown is looking a little long of the tooth in some of the videos I've seen coming out of Ohio. I think he might have a Joe Biden problem. But you've also got Al Sayed, one of the Democrats, dropped out up there. You've got Flanagan up in Minnesota. And then you've got a half dozen Democratic nominees who are not yet congressmen who are to the left of Rashida Tlaib and AOC. What's happening to their party?
20: Hugh, the radical left has taken over the Democratic Party. These are not mere liberals. These are not people who just want to raise your taxes a little bit more, or you know, implement more gun control laws. These are open and avowed socialists, communists, really. And I hear some people say, some Democrats and some reporters, though I repeat myself, trying to excuse these victories in places like New Jersey and New York and Denver. It's like, well, those are deep blue districts, Hugh. They're like D plus 70. Only far left wingers ever going to win the primaries there. Don't believe it, Hugh. Look at what is happening in their statewide primaries. Graham Plattner, was so strongly appealed to the primary electorate in Maine that he drove a sitting governor out of the primary before it even happened. As you mentioned, in Michigan, Abdul El Sayed, who's been endorsed by Bernie Sanders, has a strong lead in the polls. You see the same thing happening in the Wisconsin governor's race and the Minnesota Senate race. So it's not just, you know, far left-wing congressional districts. This is happening statewide and in states that are not deep blue, that frankly are kind of swing states in many cases, like Maine, like Michigan, like Wisconsin. This is a takeover of the Democratic Party by the radical left, by socialists and communists, and supposed moderates are simply standing by and letting it happen or facilitating it. And don't believe that, Hugh, that it's like, oh, this is just happening now. Remember back in the early days of her time in Congress, Ilhan Omar said one of her many anti-Semitic things, and Nancy Pelosi, the warhorse of the Democratic Party, couldn't even bring herself to introduce a resolution to condemn it. She watered it down to something like, you know, all forms of hate or whatever.
12: I agree. It's a feature now. It's not a bug. I do want to play for you President Trump in the Oval Office this afternoon talking about the negotiations with Iran, cut number 19 for Senator Cotton.
0: Look, we're going to win one way or the other. We're either going to make a deal or we're going to finish the job, okay? And it won't be tough to finish the job. I'd rather make a deal because I don't want to affect 91 million people. We can knock down their bridges in 1 hour. We can knock out their energy supply, all of those big plants that they built, big, beautiful, modern plants. They had a lot of money. They don't have any money now. We haven't given them any money. But we can knock out their electricity and power generating plants and I would say a small part of an afternoon. Every plant will be.
12: Senator Cotton, oil's at $68.68. It dropped today. They're apparently, the markets don't believe we're on the verge of going back to war with Iran. But 1 million people were in the streets for the Khomeini funeral, and they were chanting death to America, death to Trump, death to Israel. Can we really negotiate with these people?
20: I personally am very skeptical that Iran's leaders are ever going to make a deal, more so than ever. They're no longer cloaked in at least the false mantle of religious legitimacy the way they were until we killed the Supreme Leader back in March. Now they're just anti-American revolutionaries, pure and simple. The Revolutionary Guard Corps says it right there in the name. But we have weakened them worse than they've ever been weakened since 1979. Between killing Qasem Soleimani in 2020, whom they've never replaced, and Midnight Hammer, which destroyed their nuclear facilities last summer, and now Epic Fury, which severely degraded most of their military power, Iran is less threatening than it ever has been. It still is threatening, though, Hugh, and that's what the point the president is making, is that he's not going to make a bad and final deal with Iran, no matter what you think of the interim ceasefire, to allow further negotiations that would allow, for instance, Iran to reconstitute its nuclear program, allow Iran to claim control over the Strait of Hormuz. That's one of the things that Donald Trump has been most consistent about, not just since he's been president, but in his public life going back 40 years, is about the menace that Iran poses to our nation.
12: And I don't think that's going away, and we'll keep checking in with you on that. Enjoy the rest of the July 4th break, Senator. Thank you for taking time to talk with us about Graham Plattner and Iran. I appreciate that very much. Don't go anywhere, America. I'll be right back on the Hugh Hewitt Show.
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1: With SRN News, I'm Bob Agnew in Washington. Venezuelans are digging through earthquake rubble with their bare hands to recover loved ones as international rescue teams depart, and anger rises over their government's response, which has been lackluster. On Monday, nearly 2 weeks after the twin earthquakes devastated northern Venezuela, families in the hardest-hit state of La Guaira said that they remain without heavy machinery or official assistance to search for their relatives' remains. Russia has launched a massive missile and drone attack on Ukraine, killing at least 22 people. The assault highlights gaps in Ukraine's air defenses, especially the need for more in the way of those U.S.-made Patriot interceptor missiles. 15 people were killed in Kiev, Russia's main target. 6 others killed in the wider region surrounding the capital. At the close on Wall Street, the Dow was up 155 points. More on these stories at SRNnews.com.

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6: Welcome back, America. I'm going to play for you Graham Platner in just a moment, but first I do want to remind you about the story of everything. You have probably been caught up in the World Cup. You might be playing on the World Cup tonight, 8 p.m. U.S. men's team takes on Belgium. Belgium's going to, they're going to sulk a little bit because they appealed. But I can't even believe they did this. They said Balogun shouldn't be able to play because he got a red card, and FIFA rule over here says he has to sit out, even though everyone in the world knows it was a bad call and the machine was improperly used. But Belgium's, it's just no dignity in it. Belgium National Soccer Association still wanted Balogun out. There's just no dignity in it. Why would you want to play a team? I mean, if he had got a legit red card, even then you might say, let him play. We can beat him. We want to beat the world's best. Depends on the red card, of course. I mean, if he tried to myrtleize someone, you wouldn't want to play him. You'd want to beat him. But everybody in the world knows it was a lousy call. Everybody. And the judicial process of FIFA is independent of the president calling up the FIFA president. They're all, Europeans just don't like us. Belgium, I know, we've liberated it twice and they're still mad at us. What do we have to do for a country, really? And now they want our player sidelined because they want to win. And I just don't understand. There's no dignity in it. Belgium, get over it. I'll play a Graham Platner. There's no dignity in this either. But first, let me tell you the story of everything. There's a lot of dignity in that because the story of everything.film/Hugh. The story of everything.film/Hugh is the fabulous new movie. Did great. At the box office, has done great at Amazon Prime. If you want to learn everything about the movie, how it was made, who it was made by, the Discovery Institute, how to see it, where to watch it, it's at Amazon Prime. You go to thestoryofeverything.film/Hugh, and you'll get all the background. Directed by my buddy Brian Bird, produced by Stephen Myers, who I've known for a long time from the Discovery Institute. They're amazing people up in Seattle. Not apologetics, it's science, it's the history of science, it's when science came to grip with how Darwin sent them on the wrong path, not about evolution, but about intelligent design. It's not random, not a random universe, the design universe. And the film explains how scientists came to that conclusion about the Big Bang Theory, but you got to watch it to see it and be impressed by it. The story of everything.film/Hugh. Now to the story of nothing, Graham Platner. On saying nothing about everything that's come out about him, including today's new allegation of rape and sexual assault, let's play Graham Platner.
3: I wanted to directly address the troubling, serious, and false allegations against me. Any accusation of non-consensual behavior is categorically false. Over the last 10 months, I've been deeply humbled by the faith Mainers have put in me. You have welcomed me into your homes, into your places of work, into your restaurants, into your houses of worship. You have shown that a different kind of politics, one that puts the interests of people over corporations, is not just possible, but is inevitable. This movement we have built, the largest volunteer base in the history of Maine politics, the hundreds of thousands of grassroots donors, and the supporters across the ideological spectrum, we were united in a love of Maine, a belief that our politics must change, and a focus on defeating Susan Collins. So, regardless of the inaccuracy of the reporting, but mindful of the political reality it will inflict, we are taking the time to reflect on the best path forward for the state that I love, the people that I love, the movement I belong to, and the goal of defeating Susan Collins. Those were the goals when we launched this campaign, and they remain my goals today. On June 9th, 154,058 Mainers, the most in primary history, voted to reject a broken politics beholden to Washington and the donor class. They voted for hope, for change, to take back our economy, to take back our power, and to take back our Senate seat. Throughout it all, you never turned your back.
6: 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Get what I've got, which is a minor ache and pain-free life, even though I do 10Ks that go up hills on July 4th. Stay tuned. I'll be right back with Selena Zito on the Hugh Hewitt Show.

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8: Welcome back, America. I'm Hugh Hewitt, joined by America's columnist, Selena Zito, President Trump's favorite columnist. I'm not sure where she spent the 250th. Selena, welcome. How did your semi-sesquicentennial go?
9: It was awesome. I spent it with my family. There is a farm a couple houses up from me. We had big old fireworks, cookout. All there were probably like 40 kids from the neighborhood there. They all sang happy. We got a cake for the president. I mean, for the country. We sang happy birthday to America. And it was a blast. It was absolutely everything that you would want it to be.
8: Did you have fireworks galore, even though they're illegal in most parts of the country that I live in?
9: Oh, well, yeah, no. I mean, I'm in Pennsylvania. We're a bunch of hillbillies. We have fireworks everywhere.
8: Okay.
9: And it was great.
8: Okay, tell people how the Pennsylvania exhibit turned out, because you were throwing together with duct tape and yarn and a little bit of scotch tape and some plastic straws. You got a booth together, didn't you, down on the mall?
9: It was really remarkable what happened. Well, Senators Fetterman and McCormick really came together and said, look, we got to fix this. I think the instead of the Chamber of Commerce, but what was the really remarkable story of that moment is what the people in the state did. They came down by the hundreds to volunteer to man it. The small businesses across the state, not Hershey's, by the way, but small businesses across the state donated everything. U.S. Steel donated this super cold penny presser. Pretzels had their pretzels and potato chips there. There was candy from smaller manufacturers. And it was really remarkable to see how people stepped up. And I think that's the really important story, because they thought this was not a moment for this state to be absent.
8: Now, John Fetterman put on a suit and a tie. I saw that picture and I said, okay, he's totally committed. And when he puts on a suit and a tie, did you talk to him about that decision? Because that's unusual.
9: Oh, yeah. Well, you know, I don't think people realize this. If anybody knows the history of George Washington in Western Pennsylvania, by the way, I highly recommend you go see Young Washington. I know you probably didn't like half of it was in Pennsylvania, but, you know, he lives right where Braddock fell, right where Braddock was mortally wounded. So he is all in on this 250.
8: Now, Braddock, we got to inform the Steelers fans, that's the British general that George Washington served under in the French and Indian War. So Braddock got killed. What was the name of the fort? I can't remember. It's like, it's loosely based on Last of the Mohicans.
9: Yeah, General Braddock fell. I mean, George Washington, he had been a surveyor for a long time. He understood the guerrilla warfare of the native Indians. Braddock did not. He made his troops go in a long line with bright red coats on. Remember, this is part of the Virginia militia serving under the crown. And Washington warned him. Of course, Braddock looked down his nose at him and said he knew nothing of what he was talking about. And they were just massacred right there where U.S. Steel is sitting today.
8: So, Selena, I want to switch topics on you. It's been 1 year, though. It's hard to believe since your book, Butler, came out, which was a number one bestseller on the New York Times list. And I'm curious, how does having a bestseller change your life?
9: Oh, well, it pretty much doesn't change my life, other than maybe I'm writing more. In fact, I'm working on the next book. It's going to be called The United States of Appalachia. And I'm super excited about it. But it didn't really change my life much at all. I mean, maybe more people recognize me, but honestly, people have been very generous. Even people from all different political stripes really appreciated the understanding of how place mattered in politics, which is beyond the story of what happened that day in Butler, although that is the reason that President Trump chose Butler. He and John F. Kennedy are the only two presidents that ever campaigned in Butler. No one else ever has.
8: I have a question about the United States of Appalachia. The Appalachian diaspora includes the Mahoning Valley. You know, Vice President Vance's family came from Appalachia up to Middletown, Ohio, to work in the mills. A lot of people went up to the Mahoning Valley. Do you include the Mahoning Valley in your Appalachian story?
9: Yeah, I was just there 4 days ago. That's a very important part of Appalachia. A lot of people traveled up from the south into the deeper part of Appalachia and came to places like Youngstown and Warren and Pittsburgh and Morgantown to work in the mills and to work in the coal. And you know, Appalachia is truly the story of America. The people, most presidents have roots in Appalachia. Most people don't know that. But even when you hear the song Country Roads, even if you have never even been to Appalachia, it really brings out this very American feeling of being home, of place. And that is what Appalachia does. It's the oldest mountain range in the world. That's how old Appalachia is.
8: What do we base that on? That sounds like a Steelers claim of the greatest quarterback in history being traded. What do we base that on? Where'd you get that from? The Pennsylvania Encyclopedia?
9: No, that's a fact. It's sort of a tie between Appalachian Mountains and the Himalayan Mountains. But, you know, I'm being homegirl, right?
8: Do they teach Pennsylvania history in fourth grade like they teach Ohio history in fourth grade?
9: Oh, yeah. I have a PhD in the French and Indian War. I just want you to know that.
8: Okay. Yeah. I just don't want the United States of Appalachia to turn into the Pittsburgh fourth grade textbook of Pennsylvania history. Because we know how far south, by the way, does Appalachia go? Do you count Georgia?
9: 432 counties from New York down to Georgia.
8: Yeah, but it's got Ohio in it.
9: Oh, it's definitely got a lot of Ohio in it.
8: All right, that's all I care about. We'll upsell that book. Happy 250th, Selena. Back to work next week. We're all having fun this week. Back to work next week. Don't go anywhere, America. The Supreme Court review and more coming up on the Hugh Hewitt Show.
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12: March 4th, 1865. The Civil War was nearing its end. The nation was exhausted, divided, and grieving. On that day, President Abraham Lincoln delivered his second inaugural address, just 700 words spoken in about 7 minutes. 41 days later, Lincoln would be assassinated. Yet the words he spoke that day still echo through history. In that brief address, Lincoln referenced God 14 times, spoke of prayer, and quoted scripture repeatedly. He reminded Americans that both sides of the conflict shared a common faith, saying both read the same Bible and pray to the same God, and each invokes his aid against the other. Lincoln understood that political division alone could not explain the nation's crisis. More than 160 years later, America still wrestles with division, truth, and our dependence on God. The question is whether we'll remember the wisdom Lincoln left behind.
13: Work.com.
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0: 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And when you give that, when you hit it, it works. Thank you in advance. Also, I want to remind you about The Story of Everything. That movie's so fabulous. Lots of people watched it over the long weekend. If you didn't do that because you've been watching World Cup and your team finally lost or the United States advances today and you get a week off tonight, go get The Story of Everything. Find out about it at thestoryofeverything.film/Hugh. thestoryofeverything.film/Hugh. It comes from our friends at the Discovery Institute. And I do mean our friends. I've known Stephen Meyer forever. It's the story of why intelligent design is the only intelligent choice to make. Intelligent design is actually everything you need to know about the universe and that it has a creator, it has a story. That story only makes sense if there's an intelligent designer. It doesn't tell you to be a Christian or a Muslim or a Buddhist. It just says you got to come to a conclusion the universe is designed at the macro level and at the microscopic level. thestoryofeverything.film/Hugh. thestoryofeverything.film/Hugh. All right, the Supreme Court Year in Review program coming up with the Next Gen Smart Guy, Josh Blackman and James Phillips. Stay tuned to the Hugh Hewitt Show.
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2: Warren Peterson is the conservative candidate for Attorney General. His opponent ran for Democrat Party chair twice, has switched parties four times, and is under investigation for campaign finance fraud. Warren Peterson is fighting to keep the border secure, keep men out of women's sports, and secure our elections. As Senate President, Warren Peterson has protected school choice and is leading more than 110 cases liberal Chris Mays refused to defend. Vote for the only conservative for Attorney General, Warren Peterson. Paid for and authorized by friends of Warren Peterson.
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6: News this hour from Town Hall. I'm Keith Peters in Washington. That dangerous heat dome is giving way to powerful storms and flooding concerns. Correspondent Ken Lorman reports.
7: After days of dangerous record-breaking heat across the East Coast, Southeast, and Southwest, officials are reporting a rising death toll and say many victims were found in homes without air conditioning. The storms left nearly 1 million customers across several states without power and raised the threat of flash flooding as scorching temperatures give way to the threat of powerful storms, widespread outages, and flooding concerns. Ken Lorman reporting.
6: While ringing the opening bell for the New York Stock Exchange, President Trump was extolling his new Trump accounts, where his administration deposited one-time seed contributions, $1,000 each, into the Trump accounts of over 500,000 American children.
8: Children that are born without money, without any money. Great parents, they can have everything, can be great, but they have no money. They can become very wealthy children at 18, and they can flip it over, or their people can flip it over into other vehicles at a certain age so that they don't take it out. I would recommend they probably don't take it out, but they can have a lot of money, especially if the market continues.
6: A five-day preliminary hearing for the man accused of killing conservative activist Charlie Kirk is underway in Utah. Prosecutors are seeking to convince a state judge that they have enough evidence against 23-year-old Tyler Robinson to proceed to a trial. Robinson is charged with aggravated murder and the assassination of Kirk on the Utah Valley University campus last September. On Wall Street, the Dow by 155 points, the Nasdaq

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11: Portions of this program may have been recorded.
12: Is devoted to the United States Supreme Court, having just wrapped up their term right before we began to celebrate our semi-sesquicentennial. I thought it would be time to introduce you to the next-gen smart guys, and they are Professor Josh Blackman. Professor Blackman teaches at South Texas School of Law. He is the author of, I think, the best case book, along with Randy Barnett, on con law cases and materials. He clerked on the Sixth Circuit. He also clerked on the United States District Court. And James Phillips, former colleague of mine at Chapman University Law School, Fowler School of Law, about to join the St. Thomas School of Law. He clerked on the D.C. Circuit and on the Utah Supreme Court. They both know what they're doing when it comes to con law. So I thought I would ask them in to sort of review where we are and where we're going. Josh, I'm going to go to you first. You guys are both considerably younger than I am. But how did you view the term that just concluded, and how do you view the prospects for the next 250 years of court decisions?
13: Well, Hugh, thanks for having me. Also, my good friend James is always good to see as well. This was a remarkable term. Barely a decade ago, June would be a very sad month for conservatives. Justice Kennedy would issue one decision after another that would make us sad. This year, there were really not many down points, and even where Trump lost, it was a lot closer than one might have expected, for example, in birthright citizenship. So this was actually a pretty strong court term for the conservatives. Chief Justice Roberts is still in charge. He basically does whatever he wants. He's always in the majority in every case that matters. He brings along the three liberals whenever they need, and he finds either Justice Barrett or Justice Kavanaugh to provide a fifth vote. So really, it's John Roberts' court, and we're sort of living in it.
12: Well put. Jane Phillips, what say you, my friend?
14: Well, I mean, I think this term reinforced that we live in a world of judicial supremacy, where, you know, this is not the way this was initially designed. We did not have a strong Supreme Court in the early parts of this, of the history, but for various reasons, such as Congress not being able to do things and, you know, some case law that came out of the 1950s, like Aaron v. Cooper, we have a Supreme Court that decides all of the important issues really is has become the most powerful branch in many ways. And I don't see that changing in the near future. Whether that'll be the case 250 years from now, I can't say, but that's where we're in the midst of now.
12: So I'm about ready to finish a column for Fox News tomorrow, in which I'm going to say, this is not really that radical of a court, no matter what legacy media tells you, and I'm relying on SCOTUS blog for these stats. I'll read them to you. By several measures, this term was more ideologically divided than the last one. Last term, 15.2% of the court's decisions were decided by a 6-3 vote, and 9% of all decisions were 6-3 ideological splits. This term, those figures rose significantly to 28.8% and 22.7%. So let's focus on the 8% and the 22.7%. That's still only one-fifth of the cases, James, that really divide out ideologically 6-3 with the originalist loosely defined versus the liberals. Is that an ideologically divided court, or is that one that generally goes along and gets along with the court's constitution's gradual evolution and development?
14: I think the majority of the time, this is not an ideological court. If I recall, those SCOTUS blog stats showed that 44% of the cases were unanimous. And so, again, if you're talking a quarter of the time where you're getting an ideological split, that means three-quarters of the time it's not. So, of course, you're going to have some ideological splits from time to time because these justices see the world differently, and they were put on the court because they see the world and the law differently. But I don't see this as a super conservative ideological court. It's shifted from where we've been in the past. And so, you know, if you use the baseline of, say, the Warren Court or some of the other courts, sure, it's moved further to the right, but again, those stats don't bear out an ideological court.
12: Professor Josh Blackman, you've been doing the casebook for a long time with Randy Barnett. What do you think about the court's general reputation? Overstated as ideological or understated as ideological?
13: I think liberals should bless their stars that Trump picked Brett Kavanaugh, Amy Coney Barrett, and Neil Gorsuch. These are not three ideologicals. They're not even that conservative in all regards. In any given case, the Chief Justice can pick off one of them to make a majority with the court's liberals. It truly, they should be thankful. If you want to see the reflection, look how often the Fifth Circuit, where I live, the courts in Texas, Look how often the Fifth Circuit gets reversed on mail-in ballots, on immigration, on guns. It's consistent that the Fifth Circuit is to the right of the Supreme Court. Trump could have picked any of these Texas judges at the Supreme Court. Instead, he picked someone from Indiana, someone from Colorado, and someone from Maryland.
12: So, Josh, I also like to put it this way. You have to revise your casebook every now and then. How often has this court obliged you to add or subtract cases and change entire sections of the casebook?
13: Oh, Hugh, this year's me big. Randy Barnett and I are actually working right now. I talked on the phone an hour ago about how to rework our entire book. This is a biggie. Birthright citizenship is a big deal for what we know about the 14th Amendment. There's a case called Slaughter, where the court overruled a 90-year-old precedent about who the president could fire. We have big cases on guns. We have big cases on transgender rights. There's a lot of changes, and this book will be out in December, and I hope your students will enjoy it.
12: Oh, they will, because they enjoy your book, and you and Randy make it accessible in a way that very few con law professors do. James, are you working on a case book? Because you ought to. I mean, we need at least two originalist case books out there. So are you working on one?
14: I'm working on a book, but not a case book. So.
12: Okay. So let me begin by asking you, before I set up what I want to talk about, what do you think is the most significant ruling of the 2025 to 2026 term? And for the benefit of the Steelers fan, the court begins its year in October. It ends it at the end of June. Sometimes it gets into July, but that's generally the court term, October to June. James Phillips, what do you think is the most significant thing they did this term?
14: Well, most significant stuff, as Yogi Berra said, making predictions is always difficult, especially with the future, right? What's the impact going to be down the road? You know, Josh just mentioned a couple of them. I'm going to throw one out that he didn't mention. And that's Calais, Louisiana versus Calais. Mm-hmm. So, do you want me to go into this a little bit,
12: please,
14: Hugh?
12: Please.
14: Yeah. So this involved the 15th Amendment. Prohibited discriminating on the basis of race or previous conditions of servitude or color in voting. And so, the 1965 Congress passed the Civil Rights Act in trying to, you know, get rid of some of the things that had cropped up, particularly in the South, that were proxies for discrimination on the basis of race and voting. So because of this, and the way it's been interpreted for a long time, states have been required to create what are called majority-minority districts. So a majority of the voters in the district are some kind of racial or ethnic minority, such as African-Americans or Latinos. And in Louisiana, the district court ruled that Louisiana needed to create a second one of these majority-minority districts that were a majority of black voters. Well, this got brought up to the Supreme Court, and the Supreme Court said, you know, when you really read the statute, and this isn't really required. There's a very demanding test for whether you can do something based on race. It's called strict scrutiny. And one of the things that government has to do to satisfy this is they have to have a compelling interest. And the court said there isn't a compelling interest here in creating these all-minority districts unless you're going to be rectifying immediate discrimination. There is current racial discrimination going on. But if this is just about, you know, there was some discrimination in the past or there's some kind of disparate impact, then we're not going to treat anybody any different than any other voter. You know, voters all the time don't get to vote who they want or get elect who they want for office. You know, if Republicans are in a strongly Democratic district, they're going to be able to vote, but they're not going to get their preferred candidate. So the Supreme Court has basically said these are no longer constitutional, these majority-minority districts, unless you're rectifying current discrimination. And there's about 30 to 40 of these, from what I can tell, that were required under the Voting Rights Act. So those are going to go away. States are going to redistrict and have already started. And that's going to change probably the composition of Congress, given the fact that race and political party are often strongly correlated, at least with some minority groups.
12: Calais, an enormous decision. We got 1 minute, Josh. What's your nomination for the most significant decision of the term? And then we'll go to break.
13: I think it's birthright citizenship. Trump came within one vote of altering how every person born in this country gets citizenship. And I agree with Justice Thomas. I don't think John Roberts' opinion would be the final word on this matter. So this was a huge opinion, and it's really a testament to how this issue has been unsettled for more than 150 years, and people keep telling you, well, if you believe this, you're racist. Much like Kaleo, which James just mentioned, right? Any opposition to birthright citizenship is because you're racist. But I think there's some good arguments on both sides, as Justice Thomas brought forward.
12: We're going to come back to birthright citizenship right after the break, because I thought the Chief Justice's opinion was spot on, and so we'll have a conversation about that just to satisfy the talk radio and the Salem News Channel audience. Don't go anywhere, America. We'll be back with the Supreme Court in review right after this.
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12: Welcome back, America. I'm Hugh Hewitt with Professors Josh Blackman and James Phillips. I want to go right back to Trump versus Barbara, the birthright citizenship case. Josh, I in this column for Fox, I point out 20 years ago, even 10 years ago, only in academia was this a topic of discussion, whether or not a child born in the United States was a citizen. It was assumed yes. And I'm a very common sense kind of guy, text, tradition, and history. The foundling at the firehouse, what's their citizenship, all the kind of stuff we've heard rehearsed. I just don't see how the court could have come down any other way, and I want to suggest to you that if they didn't have the five votes, either Justice Gorsuch or Justice Kavanaugh would have come along to make sure this remained settled law, because unsettling it would open up and a volcano of issues, wouldn't it?
13: Oh, sure. And I will confess error here. I wrote years ago that this was open and shut, and I didn't think there was any alternate argument. But I've studied this issue pretty carefully in the last year and a half, and there's some actually good arguments on, frankly, both sides. And I think Justice Gorsuch, who was somewhat, during the argument, seeming to lean in favor of the challengers, and he flipped. And Justice Kavanaugh likewise flipped. So we can look at this as what will cause the biggest destabilization of the country. And I'm not going to disagree with you. I think it would have a significant impact on who is a citizen, how we go about granting citizenship. But, you know, other countries do it, right? Most European nations figure out a way to manage non-birthright citizenship. It's not the end of the world. The bigger issue is sort of the legal arguments of how these arguments went from off the wall to on the wall, so to speak. And this is, I think, a testament to what Trump has done. He has changed the national narrative on immigration in ways that I don't think I could have anticipated.
12: No, I think you're right, John. And in fact, I do think the controversy around it reflects the open border policies of the last 4 years and the controversy adjacent there, too. How about you, James? Were you surprised by Trump v. Barbara? Because I wasn't, except for Justice Kavanaugh's opinion and maybe Justice Gorsuch's. I thought it would be 7-2, but I didn't see Justice Kavanaugh coming in from left field with, oh, no, the statute says it's that way, but not the Constitution.
14: So out of oral argument, it looked like Trump was going to lose. And as Josh noted, the vote was maybe a bit closer than oral argument indicated. It's not, you know, Justice Kavanaugh tends to write, you know, these concurrences or these dissents where he tries to show another path or tries to, you know, argue that this case doesn't actually go this far. So I'm not surprised to see Justice Kavanaugh writing that type of concurrence. It's what he often likes to do. But it was close, and it, you know, raises the question of, if we have personnel changes down the road in the court, does this issue come back? There is evidence on both sides. Whether it's equally weighted is another question, but it was a very close case, and it's not clear it'll go away, but you never know. Sometimes the country moves on and the courts move on, but we'll see.
12: All right, Josh Blackman, let me ask you about the case I thought was most significant, and not many people agree with me. It's the National Republican Senatorial Committee decision versus the FEC, which I think empowers political parties to do what they do best, which is pick sane people to be in office. What do you think of that decision?
13: Well, this is a case that goes back to the 70s, a period you know well, Buckley versus Vallejo.
12: Yes.
13: Right? This was a period where the court simply said, we can't have money in politics. We're going to stop the political parties from raising all this money. But what that did, perhaps inadvertently, was allow these outside groups, these PACs and super PACs, to flourish. Where now it had all these people giving unrestricted money. All the while, political parties, the GOP, the Democratic Party, could not coordinate with the candidate. The Supreme Court said, come on, this makes no more sense. We have Citizens United in other cases. If all this money is flowing to politics, why can't we just admit the obvious, let the party coordinate with the candidate? This, on balance, helps Republicans more. Because I think the GOP National raises a lot of money, even if we have some pretty lousy candidates. So now this perhaps lets the party have more of an influence over which candidates are selected. So this is a very big decision, and it can actually flip the outcome of races in Georgia and other states. So it's a really good First Amendment ruling.
12: And James, what do you think about NRSC versus FEC?
14: Well, I think the consequences will hopefully be positive in the sense that restrictions on campaign funding, while coming from a good place, they were worried about, bribery or those kinds of undue influences. They've required members of Congress to spend so much time fundraising that they have less time for governing. Now, there's other reasons why Congress isn't governing, but honestly, one of them is they have to spend a lot of time raising money. So I think anything that frees up congressional time to spend a little bit less time fundraising and allows them to get some outside help in that capacity could at least theoretically free up more time for actually doing the job of Congress.
12: Okay, unexpected effects as well. I think Republicans were happy with the decision to in Trump v. Slaughter and unhappy with the decision in Trump v. Cook, and I kind of thought you better be neutral on both of these because these are two bladed axes, James. I think they cut both ways for both parties. It just strengthens the presidency, except with regards to the Federal Reserve. What did you make of these two cases?
14: Well, I think you're right that it does affect both parties, but it in some sense, having a more empowered president, this kind of unitary executive theory that comes from the vesting clause of Article 2, probably helps Republican presidents a little bit more than Democratic presidents in the sense of government officials and bureaucrats tend to lean a little bit to the left, and so this there's maybe less of a need to remove folks sometimes, but yes, it's going to allow Democratic presidents to remove folks as well. It is interesting, right? So Slaughter basically, says that you can't have for cause removal of an executive officer. The president has to exercise all power, and that means he has to be able to fire if need be. And then you have this carve out in Cook. Oh, well, the governing board of the Federal Reserve is different. And that's just based off of, you know, the history of the banks of the United States. So it's a little strange. You would think that they would go the same either way. There are prudential arguments for having the Board of the Federal Reserve to be somewhat independent from the president. But I agree, either presidents of either side are going to be able to rely on this going forward.
12: And Josh Blackman, it must make the casebook easier, right? Because now you don't have to explain Humphrey. It's dead,
0: oh my
12: dead,
0: goodness,
12: dead.
0: Yeah.
12: Now you got to put Cook in its place.
0: You know, it's funny. This case is about Trump, but it's not. Since the 1920s and 1930s, there have been these vigorous debates about the president's power to fire people. Humphrey's executive was decided 90-something years ago. It was a case during the New Deal which said, President Roosevelt cannot fire members of the Federal Trade Commission. And for decades, every president complained about this. Reagan, Bush, Trump. And then finally, Trump 2.0 did something about it. He came in the very first day and said, all right, you are all fired. Sue me. And the only way to get this case to the Supreme Court is basically to fire someone and wait to be sued. And that's what Trump is apparently good at. And the court overruled Slaughter. I give John Roberts a lot of criticism often. This is his probably most important opinion ever. This is a significant ruling. He clearly overruled the precedent that was 90 years old. It was long for this world, and I think we're better off for it.
12: Well, I thought his race jurisprudence wins that award. But we'll be right back because we're going to talk guns with Josh Blackman and James Phillips, the two professors, the next gen smart guys. Stay tuned.

0: With SRN News, I'm Keith Peters in Washington. A former campus police officer says he found an apparent sniper pad on a gravel rooftop near where Charlie Kirk was assassinated. Monday's courtroom testimony by the former officer comes as prosecutors seek to show they have enough evidence to put defendant Tyler Robinson on trial for murder. After a story was published in Politico in which a woman declared that Democratic senatorial candidate from Maine Graham Plattner forced himself upon her, Plattner denied the charge on X. However, Plattner says, quote, regardless of the inaccuracy of the reporting but mindful of the political reality it will inflict, we are taking the time to reflect on the best path forward. Plattner is running as a Democrat against incumbent Susan Collins. More details at SRNnews.com.
1: This is a Bloomberg Money Minute. Global oil supplies on the rise. Prices are falling. Oil today was lower at $68.55 a barrel, and AAA says average gas prices are down to $3.79 a gallon for regular. Several OPEC member nations, including Saudi Arabia and Russia, agreed to pump out more crude to drive prices lower, as they expect a flood of oil to come from Iran and other Persian Gulf nations. On Wall Street, the Dow today at a new record high, getting a big boost from a rebound in chip makers. And as a big South Korean memory chip maker, SK Hynix, will begin selling stock in the U.S. this Friday, it raised $28 billion from U.S. investors. The Dow today up 156 points, the NASDAQ up 288, a more than 1% jump, the S&P added 54. And just in time for that summer barbecue, it's the mashup you didn't know you needed. Pringles is out with a line of potato chip-flavored hot dog buns in three popular Pringles flavors, sour cream and onion, barbecue, and honey mustard. Tom Bucks.
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7: Welcome back, America. It's the short segment, but it's a big case. It's involving guns in Hawaii. Josh Blackman, why don't you set it up for people, remind them what it's about and what it portends for next year's AR-15 case, if anything.
8: All right, so there were two gun cases this year that were somewhat weird. The first involves marijuana. So believe it or not, I know you're in California, marijuana is illegal under federal law. You would never know it. And the federal law says if you're basically a drug addict, you cannot possess a firearm. And this could actually mean any drug. Hamani was admitted to the police that he used marijuana a couple times a week. And as a result, he was charged as a felon in disqualified person having a firearm. This case went to the Supreme Court, and it was basically unanimous. The Supreme Court said there's really no tradition of taking guns away from drunkards, people with too much alcohol. There's no evidence that he posed a threat to another. Marijuana doesn't really make people that dangerous, I suppose. And even though it's still illegal under federal law, let's look at the world around us. Most states have legalized this practice. So there's no basis to take guns away from a marijuana user. Okay, that's case number one. Case number two is from Hawaii, where I think my friend James finds himself today. Hawaii had this very strange rule that said any business, a restaurant, a store, a gas station, whatever, is presumptively off limits to firearms. And you have to put up a sign saying, yes, guns are allowed. Yes, bring your concealed carry licenses in. Now, realistically, in Hawaii, no business will do that because they don't like guns. They hate guns. That's the Aloha spirit. They don't like firearms. It's part of their culture there, apparently. The Supreme Court said no go, that you can't presumptively ban firearms throughout the state. You have to basically do what we have in Texas, where you put up a sign saying, no guns are allowed. That works, but you can't just make it presumptively not. The upshot is, in Hawaii, you could not carry anywhere. You couldn't go from place to place with a gun, and the concealed carry license was basically pointless. So these are two rulings. Now, you mentioned next term. This is the big one. The court finally, after a decade, took a case involving AR-15s, the most commonly held rifle in the United States. Many states ban them or they modify them. Like in California, they have to be basically disarmed and you have to take all the good features out. I think the Supreme Court rule here, I think guns actually prevail. And this could give people in California and Maryland and New York the right to actually bear the most commonly held rifle in the United States.
7: That's it. That's on next year's agenda, but we're headed that way. James Phillips, let's talk about the states and boys playing in girls' sports, because big win for West Virginia and Idaho, but it just is a win for the state's authority. It doesn't really lay down a black-letter law about what's in the Constitution. Is that right?
9: Well, I mean, it was reaching both Title IX and, to a certain degree, the Equal Protection Clause. But you're right, it was more of what is allowed or not violated. So what happened was, both Idaho and West Virginia said that biological males could not play in biological females sports in high school and middle school. And so a biological boy who identifies as a girl in both instances challenged these laws and said that it violates Title IX, which says you cannot discriminate on the basis of sex in education. And then it also violated the Establishment Clause, which has been read to understood to also prohibit discrimination on the basis of sex. Well, the Supreme Court said, actually, Title IX allows states to do this. They can absolutely have boys' sports and girls' sports. In fact, in order to really provide equal opportunities for girls' athletics, you're going to have girls-only sports for this to work. And then the Equal Protection Clause isn't violated also by biological-only girls' teams, because this either satisfies rational basis, the lowest standard of scrutiny, or intermediate scrutiny. There's good reasons, there's safety reasons, opportunity reasons to keep biological boys, even those who have taken some kind of hormone treatment and suppressed their testosterone. That's just too difficult to manage, and there's good reasons for this. Now, this still raises the question of, can states, allow biological boys to participate in, girls' sports? That wasn't decided by the court, and of course, there are many states that do allow this, probably around half, if I understand correctly.
7: 28,
9: and
7: I believe.
9: So that's saved for another day of whether that violates the law to allow that.
7: All right, so when we come back, we're going to get into the immigration, and then I'm going to ask them both what they think the court is already scheduled for next year that we'll be talking about this time next year. But we got to do about with TPS decision and with the asylum decision, because a lot of eyes were on those cases, at least at the end of the year. Again, it wasn't really a great landmark year in con law, in my view, except for some sleeper decisions that will be made manifest over time, like Calais. It might, in fact, change the makeup of the Constitution of the Congress in 4 years. Don't go anywhere, America. I'll be back with Professor Josh Blackman from South Texas School of Law and Professor James Phillips from St. Thomas University School of Law right after this. Stay tuned.

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3: where the Supreme Court acknowledged and affirmed that the president can, in fact, revoke temporary protective status, and there's nothing unconstitutional about it. And this is immediately going to affect hundreds of thousands, we're told up to 1 million, Haitian nationals who have been living in this country for decades under temporary protective status.
2: O'Connor and Company.
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10: Welcome back, America. Last segment with Josh Blackman and James Phillips, my new next-gen smart guys. Let me start with you, Josh Blackman. The immigration cases are TPS, temporary relating to temporary, and the asylum. In order to claim it, you got to be in the United States as opposed to at the border. Did either surprise you? Do either portend anything down the road of significance for the country?
11: So there were two cases decided last term by the name of Mullen. Mullen's the new Secretary of Homeland Security. The first involves temporary protected status, TPS. This is a statute that Congress passed in the H.W. Bush administration. The idea was, if there's some sort of natural disaster or humanitarian emergency, let the people in the United States temporarily for a period of about 1.5 years, and then when the emergency is over, they go back. This was not meant to be a permanent bridge of citizenship or any sort of permanent status. But as often happens, when you create a government program, it goes on forever. And there have been a number of people on TPS for decades. In Haiti, there was an earthquake, I think in 2010 or so. And people have been here forever. Syria has been basically in a civil war for my entire adult life. So there's always some reason for them to keep renewing it, renewing it. Trump said, I'm going to cancel this temporary protective status and make these people subject to removal. Immediately, courts blocked it, and they said, by the way, Trump, you're being racist because you said mean things about Haiti, you said mean things about black people. We won't let you engage in this racism. The Supreme Court said, no go. This is an area where the president has discretion. It's not subject to judicial review. The courts can't scrutinize it. Moreover, you have the Secretary of Homeland Security who consulted with the other departments, maybe didn't listen to them, but made their own decision and was able to cancel it. And the court also rejected this idea of Trump being racist. Why? They said, this is foreign policy, and the facts in Haiti are serious, and it's a reason why the president may not want people from this country coming here. Same for Syria. The second case is kind of quirky. It's not about the Constitution. It's about the statute. And it said if a person arrives in the United States, they can seek asylum. Okay, well, arrives in the United States seems to mean in the United States. The dissent said, no, that actually means standing on the Mexico side of the Rio Grande. That means you're actually in the United States. But the upshot here is that people can't leave from Guatemala and Honduras, Nicaragua to Mexico and hoping to cross the border and make up a story about asylum. If they want to seek asylum, they can make a claim in their home country and they can wait till that claim is processed. What they really want to do is just come here, tell the right paperwork, tell the right stories, and get stay here for years at a time. That will not work anymore. So this is a huge ruling for the president's power to shut down the southern border.
10: I want to make sure you both get an at-bat at what's ahead. What do you think matters most next year? James Phillips will let you lead off. And, of course, if you do want to add something to TPS or asylum, go right ahead. I thought they were straightforward and expected, but what's ahead in your view, James Phillips?
12: Well, a couple of cases come to mind. Let me start with one that I'm actually counsel to the petitioners in. And that is International Partners for Ethical Care versus Ferguson. This involves a change to laws in the state of Washington. In the past, when a child would run away to a youth homeless shelter, the parents would have to be quickly notified and told how their kid was and where they were so that they could come and pick them up, except for situations of abuse or neglect. Well, Washington amended their law to now say that besides abuse or neglect, if the child says, I'm receiving or I want to receive gender-affirming care, that triggers the same things as if there was abuse or neglect. That delays notice, it delays return. It also empowers the state to refer the child for gender-affirming treatment. And so some parents brought suit that this violated their parental rights, their free speech rights, their free exercise rights. And the lower court said, actually, you don't have what's called standing. Now, this is the legal doctrine that says you got to have enough dog in the fight. You got to have enough of an interest in order to get into federal courts. And they said, you know, this is all too speculative. You might have gender-confused kids, but and one of them has run away before, but we don't know if they're going to run away again and to a shelter. And so this is all too speculative. You can't bring this suit for parents who are trying to prevent this harm from happening, of this long separation from their child where this child is receiving gender-affirming treatment. So the Supreme Court took it after kind of declining other cases around the country that also raised this issue of can parents preemptively bring these suits against these policies maybe before they can show that their child has been harmed. And so it's a big deal because these kind of gender identity policies are in schools and governments around the country. If ruling in favor of the parents here would enable parents to play some offense against some of these policies.
10: I think that will be a June 2027 case. How about you, Josh? What are you looking for this year?
11: The biggest case is not even the docket. It's a Ten Commandments case. In Texas, Texas passed a law banning the posting of a small piece of paper on each classroom wall that includes a copy of the Ten Commandments. The Fifth Circuit upheld it, which means that this will go into effect unless the Supreme Court intervenes. This is another case where the Burger Court created all these precedents for the separation of church and state, the so-called Lemon Test, that you can't have any entanglement of religion and government. And the Roberts Court has said, no, we're not using that test anymore. This will put the rubber to the road. This is something that's pretty much in clear violation of a past Supreme Court precedent. And Texas is like, well, we're going to try it anyway, see what happens. And they'll see whether the Roberts Court is willing to stand by their ruling or they're willing to perhaps take a step back and say, well, the Ten Commandments is too much. This will be a very big case.
10: Now let's take the landing to both of you. Justice Barrett had a book out this year. She was my guest on the program. She was my guest at the Nixon Library as well, and Yorba Linda. I asked her both times. In your concurrence in an earlier case, you asked for some guidance on what happens if we toss out Smith versus Employment Division, and you haven't gotten any. Do you expect some? And she said, I'm waiting for the academics. What do you think, Josh? Will we get the free exercise decision, at least I've been waiting for, overturning Smith this year?
11: Yeah, I don't think Justice Barrett means it. The court just denied cert in another case of Will Smith this year. There's been plenty of briefing, plenty of articles. The problem isn't that Barrett has questions. The problem is she thinks Smith was right. She's a Scalia clerk. Scalia clerks think Smith was right. She can tell as much as she wants those questions. There's been plenty of guidance for it. It's not going to work. It's not going to matter.
10: James,
12: I will say this to you. There may be a chance to pair back Smith in a case called St. Mary versus Roy, where the court is, again, going to be dealing with some free exercise challenges. And that's kind of what the court has been doing since Smith, is finding exceptions to it and making it less and less relevant. So we might see that this term, but I don't know. We're not going to see Smith overruled this term.
10: Well, let me thank you both. James Phillips, currently at Cher Jaffe, but soon to start at St. Thomas. Josh Blackman at South Texas School of Law. And my best favorite casebook author, along with Randy Barnett, for Cases and Materials. Thanks to you both. The Next Gen Smart Guys come back often and early throughout the next term. Stay tuned, America. I'll wrap up today's Hugh Hewitt Show.
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3: March 4th, 1865. The Civil War was nearing its end. The nation was exhausted, divided, and grieving. On that day, President Abraham Lincoln delivered his second inaugural address, just 700 words spoken in about 7 minutes. 41 days later, Lincoln would be assassinated. Yet the words he spoke that day still echo through history. In that brief address, Lincoln referenced God 14 times, spoke of prayer, and quoted scripture repeatedly. He reminded Americans that both sides of the conflict shared a common faith, saying both read the same Bible and pray to the same God, and each invokes his aid against the other. Lincoln understood that political division alone could not explain the nation's crisis. More than 160 years later, America still wrestles with division, truth, and our dependence on God. The question is whether we'll remember the wisdom Lincoln left behind.
4: 976.
5: Welcome back, America. I'm Hugh Hewitt. I want to close today's program. I really like Josh Blackman, and I really like James Phillips. And I think, Irwin and John used to do that for years. And we now need new guys to step up, and those guys are two very... You notice how much in command they are? And what I really like about it as a broadcast professional is that they can square the discussion in the time allotted. So before the program, you say, okay, we're going to do 11, 9, 6, and 8, and so you got to hit those marks, and they do. Thanks to both James Phillips, who'll be teaching. If you're going to St. Thomas Law School next year, definitely take his class. If you're down in South Texas, Josh Blackman. And if you're a law, con law professor, Barnett and Blackman is really the best casebook out there. Sorry to everybody else. I'm not sorry to remind you I'm in the Relief Actor studio. I've told you about it in hour number one. I feel a little bit sore because I did the 4th of July 10K and there was a hill. 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Age 14 and 12, and they both smoked me. All three of them smoked me, actually. But that's okay. I got it done. 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

0: 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But the very best thing to do to get emergency relief to Venezuela, and boy, do they need it. 7.2 earthquake followed a minute later by a 7.5 earthquake. 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And you might not like the political system of the last 30 years there, but these are the poor and the lost. And there are 50,000 people missing, tens of thousands of building damage destroyed. We need to step up and help, and Americans always do. The banner's at the top of hughhewitt.com. Thank you, Harley. Thank you, Adam. Thank you, Generalissimo. On to the next 250 years of American freedom. I'm Hugh Hewitt. Talk to you tomorrow on the net. Hugh Hewitt.
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3: News this hour from Town Hall. I'm Keith Peters in Washington. President Trump has inaugurated his Trump accounts for children under the age of 18 that will give them a financial head start with government seed money and contributions from family, employers, or charities.
4: The new program to start saving for your kids went live on July 4th. The Treasury Department says so far, more than 6 million Trump accounts have been opened for children under the age of 18. The president sounding pleased.
5: So many of these children are going to be involved with the Trump account. They're going to watch their account grow. They're going to watch the country grow. They're going to be reading the newspapers. They'll want to go to the financial pages.
4: Laura Winters reporting.
3: In Utah today, prosecutors began laying out their evidence against Tyler Robinson, the man accused of assassinating conservative activist Charlie Kirk. Judge Tony Graff gave remarks before the proceedings acknowledging emotions are running high.
6: The court recognizes that this hearing may invoke emotion from everyone, and not, the court understands the human nature of that, but also it's important that this courtroom is orderly. A spectator shall not wear or display any pins, buttons, signs, clothing, or photographs expressing support for or against any person related to this case or the status of this case as a capital offense.
3: Kirk's widow, along with his parents, were in attendance at the hearing. Russia has launched a massive missile and drone attack on Ukraine, killing at least 22 people. The assault highlights gaps in Ukraine's air defenses, particularly the need for more U.S.-made Patriot interceptor missiles. On Wall Street, the Dow by 155 points, the Nasdaq rose 288, the S&P advanced 54, oil near $69 a barrel. More at Town Hall.
7: 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Whether you're dealing with an inherited property, a foreclosure,

0: of things. Think about how America is a relatively new country in the scheme of the world and what good we can continue to do if we continue to fight for American values, but we cannot take things on autopilot. And part of the process is being more charismatic, is being more likable, it's being fighters, but also it's reflecting on our history. And Donald Trump did a remarkable job, I thought, with his speech, which he took the stage after 11 p.m. due to all sorts of inclement weather. Park services, etc., were trying to get people to go home. Most of them did not go home. A lot of them just reveled in the street, partied, dispersed, and came back together. The president insisted on going to give his speech. I think it was at the Lincoln Memorial. They had a big setup for a stage. I watched it two times. I admit it was on the National Mall somewhere, and it was lightning was bursting in air. Kind of harkens back to our national anthem. Washington Monument got struck with lightning. And Trump, who's 80 years young, spoke past midnight. He had so many terrific lines. I'm going to play a bunch of them for you here. But what was really important, and I'm not going to play a lot of this just because of the nature of the show. I'll touch on it briefly. But one thing he did was very effective is he tried to honor war heroes, specifically from wars that are not recent, Vietnam War, etc. And he highlighted American flags dating back to 1777, one of the oldest known American flags that we have. And all this is show that America has a heritage. We have a people who have laid down roots here and have built this society that we live in and we all benefit from, not overnight, not people who just got here 5 minutes ago, but with people who have had generations of roots, who've been building this place brick by brick for centuries, 2.5 centuries to be specific. So we are on to 251. We are on the move to 251. Let's start playing some cuts of President Trump, but I'll do one little amuse-bouche, which in the restaurant world, that's where they give you a bite of food before all of your other bites of food for some reason. This is the president, I guess he's with Usha Vance here, talking about William Howard Taft. Let's play cut 12.
1: Well, he was a large man, very large, and he loved baseball. He'd go to baseball games, loved the hot dogs at the baseball games. He was our heaviest president, and I have to be careful because I don't want to supersede his record. And a thing like that would be possible if I allowed it to happen. For all of you out there watching, keep yourself in good shape, right? Like you. You're in such good shape.
0: It's just every bit of that is perfect. Is that it would be possible if I let it happen that he would be the heaviest president and he's keeping an eye on it. And just know that has hypervigilance. He's seeing the field. He knows that Taft was heavier and that's it. That he's number two and he's got to be careful. He does not want that record. That's a record he does not want. He'll take other records. That's one he doesn't want. And then he just has the aside that Usha's in great shape. Makes that comment. He always tells people how good they're looking. It's unbelievable. And just know that if you're around him and he doesn't compliment your appearance, you might need to hit the weight room and maybe cut back on some of the refined carbohydrate. Because if you're looking good, he'll tell you. It's just one of those things he does. He's very confident about doing that. But that is just his skill in terms of being able to relate to people, despite being a billionaire and of having conquered so many elements of society, from reality TV to New York real estate to becoming president, is just one of the things I love the most. And he also conquered the World Cup over the weekend. You guys might have been aware of this. This is the biggest story of the weekend. The single biggest story of the weekend is that one of the American players, apparently our best player, guys, if you want this to be a soccer or football podcast, you have got the wrong show. But I'll try to give you some details. So our best player got a red card, which is for, in this case, was unintentional or was intentionally attacking another player. And any instant replay that you could see that this was all in the course of you know, normal play, and that this person shouldn't have been thrown out of the game, which they were. There was nothing intentional about it, and the player wasn't even injured. But when you get a red card in the World Cup, then you are suspended the following game, and America is on a pretty deep run for us. I think are we in the round of 16 or 32? What are we at, guys? Tell me my year. I think we're at 16 now. The game's tonight, by the way, if you're listening to this live. So I will be paying attention to it, though I admit I will not be watching the whole thing. But I will be paying somewhat attention to it. But our best player was not going to be in the game against Belgium, which is tonight. And Trump literally called FIFA, lobbied them, and said, we're in the round of 16, so we only got four more wins, and we could conceivably win the World Cup. Just unbelievable. We're pretty deep into this thing. A lot of countries on Earth, and a lot of countries that care a lot about soccer, and we're still in, and they're not. You know, Brazil, it's a huge country. They love soccer over there. They're out. We're in. So Mexico, they lost yesterday, right? So they're out.

0: So they care a lot about soccer. Trust me. Growing up in L.A., which is basically Mexico del Norte, I will tell you that there's a lot of Mexican soccer players. They love the soccer. We've outlasted them. So Trump literally called up FIFA and got them to unsuspend our top player so that he can play in the game. And the entire media, this is a perfect thing that Trump does, is not only does this show that he's capable of getting stuff done other people couldn't. Just imagine, Hillary Clinton or Kamala Harris calling up FIFA and saying, hey, guys, seriously, shouldn't have done that. You're going to have to let us have a guy back in the game, even though those aren't the rules. You're going to have to bend the rules for us right now. Imagine that. That is a perfect test. For your next job interview, think about exercises like that to prove if people are powerful. Say, could you call up FIFA and get them to reinstate the player? Think about that. Those are the type of people you want on your team and leading your organization. So Belgium, by the way, being a bunch of babies about it, that they're whining about it. The Belgium Soccer Federation's astonished that FIFA's allowing the U.S. star to play despite the red card. Can't stop whining. No, Belgium, you're missing it. You got to be classy here. You got to say, we want to take on the United States at full complement. We want their full roster, their full squad on the field. So that was a big fail by Belgium. But anyway, the point is that international media is suggesting that Donald Trump is actually cheating on behalf of the United States. And I will tell you flat out, good. It's about time someone cheated on our behalf. Why do we always have to be the suckers and losers? We're hosting it here. Everybody loves it here. We all know it was a BS call. Why not think outside the box? This is the thing that Trump does that no one else does. And it's amazing to watch him do this in real time, because whenever you're in the room with him, he does not play by the rules. He doesn't. He's trying to figure out, well, if the rules aren't good, then what can we do about it? Like, do we have to watch him sit out? Do we have to just do nothing? Or can we call and say, you know what, you guys should reconsider? But then someone at the New York Times or MS Now might say that's cheating. It might mean the World Cup is not as fun for me. Trump says, I don't care. This is unfair. This is an injustice. You can call it cheating, call whatever you want. But it's an injustice, and I'm going to try to right it as best I can. And that's what he did. And then now we got our full team at the World Cup, which is amazing. Joe Biden could absolutely never pull off such a thing. We'll be right back. I'll break down Trump's speech plus Mamdani. A lot of Mamdani. Right back.
1: I love telling you about The Story of Everything, an incredible movie. Did you know the odds of our universe having the exact physical constants needed for life are 1 in 10 to the power of 10 to the 123rd? It's a number so large, there aren't enough particles in the universe to write it all down. It's not philosophy, it's physics. I've been telling you about the powerful documentary, The Story of Everything. 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

0: See, I want to get to these speeches. I love breaking down major speeches. And we got a major one from Trump. And we got the most unbelievably awful one from Mamdani. I'm going to spend some time on this momentarily. But now we're down a soccer rabbit hole. I completely lied. This is now a FIFA show. This is now FIFA radio. Daniel reminded me that Folarin Balogun, who is the guy who our best player, is a birthright citizen. He's a birthright citizen. He was here because his mom was visiting from London, was heavily pregnant, and not allowed to board a return flight due to safety rules she apparently was unaware of. So then she just spent a couple months in the U.S. and he gave birth here so he could be on either team. He could be in the U.K. team or the American team, and he was born in America. He likes being an American. So we've been talking all this about birthright citizenship. We finally got a benefit from it. And I'll tell you, because the international media hates America so much, and the American media hates America so much, they're trying to keep him out of the game after it was obviously a horrible call. With all the sports betting and stuff, who knows what that ref was up to, given that red call, red flag. Do you guys have that figured out, guys in the booth? You guys care more about sports ball than I do. Explain it to me. Explain it to me why that call was made. It was obviously a bad call, and why people just accept it. Donald Trump doesn't accept it. Yet, I looked around the internet, and you got places from CBS News, Fox Sports, the New York Times, NBC, Yahoo Sports, all of them being very negative on the World Cup's decision to allow for the guy to not be suspended for doing something that was totally in the normal course of human events. You know that? Declaration of Independence reference. Shout out, Declaration of Independence, America 250. That was fun stuff. Okay. And just remember when Diego Maradona, like the most beloved soccer player ever, maybe like punched a ball into a goal? They call this a hand of God goal. This was 40 years ago. This was at the 1986 World Cup quarterfinal, Argentina versus England. You guys got have to, if you've not seen this video and you're a sports fan, then you got to go look this up. He literally just punches the ball into the goal and just no one cared. So it's just Friendly reminder, America is not treated the same as all other countries. All right, let's go and take a look at some of the speech from President Trump. As I noted, started after 11 p.m. due to weather. He came out anyway, celebrating veterans, celebrating our flag, all sorts of history. But the main thing is the content of the speech was on point, and I want to play some highlights for you. And then later on the show, I'll play you, by contrast, what the mayor of New York from Uganda just got here, what he did for July 4th. So we'll play these back to back. But let's start with Trump. Let's play cut 13, please.
1: This country is the home of freedom. This is the land of liberty. And this is a flag that's the banner of the most extraordinary, most exceptional, most incredible nation ever to exist on the face of the earth. And we're doing better now than we've ever done before. No people have done more good, shown more courage, made more progress, righted more injustice, or achieved more greatness than you, the American people. For 250 years, the United States of America has been the hope, the promise, the light, and the glory among all of the nations of the world. All over the world, they try and be like us. Nobody can be like us. And with God's help, we will always be this or even better.
0: He's the ultimate cheerleader for this country. I've been saying this for a long time, since really his first campaign. I thought that that was one thing that is his, among his strong suits. It's one of them. All that's completely true. And just note how that should not be a political statement, and yet it is half of the country does not feel that way any longer, despite it being objectively true, that this has been the nation that has made the most progress for humanity on Earth. We've only been around for 250 years. We have a lot more good that we can do if we all don't blow it, which we are on the verge of doing, seems like constantly. But overall, we've invented so many of the most important inventions that we all rely upon. We've created such unbelievable wealth and comfort and progress in just about every field imaginable, from science to medicine to culture. And feels like some days Donald Trump's the only guy who can articulate it. Just know that no one else would speak this way about our country aside from him. He is the one who has the most clarity about it. It is pretty awesome to watch. Let's watch some more. Cut 14.
1: From the beginning, we were a nation that lived by the motto, victory or death, and live free or die. One out of every 100 Americans gave their lives in the fight for independence to remind us of who these heroes were and what they gave us. We are honored to have here tonight in the heart of our nation's capital one of the very first American flags ever to exist. Dating back to 1777, it bears the 13 stars and 13 stripes of the 13 states that declared independence on the 4th of July.
0: Very good. And he did this throughout the night. He had these flags on display. They're sensational, and I think they really do invoke something very meaningful. It's emotional to see it, those of you watching it in real time. We're going to take a break. We come back. Trump on communists, Trump on the Second Amendment, Trump on the Save America Act, all that to come. We'll be right back.
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7: With SRN News, I'm Keith Peters in Washington. Russia has launched a massive missile and drone attack on Ukraine, killing at least 22 people. The assault highlights gaps in Ukraine's air defenses, particularly the need for more U.S.-made Patriot interceptor missiles. 15 people were killed Monday in Kyiv, Russia's main target, while six others were killed in the wider region surrounding the capital. A former campus police officer says he found an apparent sniper pad on a gravel rooftop near where Charlie Kirk was assassinated. Monday's courtroom testimony by the former officer comes as prosecutors seek to show they have enough evidence to put defendant Tyler Robinson on trial for murder. On Wall Street, the Dow up by 155 points, the Nasdaq rose 288, the S&P advanced 4. This is SRN News.
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0: I was thinking about my laundry list of best parts about America, and I was going to say that we're the safest country, but then I was thinking about we're the safest only in certain areas. Definitely been seeing some of these teen takeovers that are getting organized online. There was one in South Carolina where there's this unbelievable footage of these teens beating up a female police officer who is a very tiny woman. And then my old friend Ann Coulter was right out there saying that you should not put a small blonde woman in uniform. And you know what? It's hard to watch this footage and not agree at least a little bit with that. Why do we do this? Why do we do so much diversity when it comes to jobs that are clearly supposed to be for big, strong people? I just don't know. I don't really see what's in it for us to do that sort of thing. And yet we do. We keep doing it. And it's not making us any safer. There's some pretty odd stuff over the weekend. There was a huge riot that took place in Newport Beach, California, which is generally one of the better, safer places in California. So that took place. A lot of people going to the beach to behave badly. So there is some sort of latent tension underneath, I think, a lot of what's going on in our society right now. But overall, I still think we're in a good spot, and it can get even better if we are focused. The other one I'm keeping an eye on, and maybe you guys can help me track this, but there is this thing called the Patriot Front, which is a allegedly some sort of white nationalist group that was walking on the mall. And this just feels like such an op, and I don't know what's behind it exactly, but they all have masks on, which is, you know, most conservatives don't tend to wear masks. I know they're trying to cover their identity, but they all took public transit, which was an odd move. So there's something up there, but I did not get to the bottom of exactly what's going on. But in a post, in a world after we learned that the institutional left was funding the Unite the Right rally and all this stuff that was supposed to make conservatives look racist, then once we learned that the SPLC was funding all that stuff, then how can you ever believe one of these demonstrations of alleged white nationalists ever again, especially because none of them do anything that gets them arrested? They just walk around and they act, I don't know, like a bunch of guys with nothing to do. Just killing time on a Saturday. So anyway, we are keeping an eye on all these sort of developments throughout pockets of the country. But yeah, illegal fireworks in California. Such a strange place where fireworks are largely illegal out here, but yet you can buy them all over the place. And I don't understand why this happens. I was driving through the Mojave Desert area and heading out towards Vegas, and it just nonstop fireworks shops. And it's like, can you even light any of these? I guess you can collect them. And they all says TNT, like old-timey cartoons. And then it just causes fights to break out, people behaving badly. 402 arrests in Newport Beach on July 4th. Not a good thing overall, which is a significant increase in prior years. Of course it is. All right, let's get back to Trump's speech, which is really important. Covers a lot of essential ground. I won't get to all of it on the show, but let's play let's do 15.
1: These were the stars and stripes that flew triumphant when the British waved the white flag of surrender at Yorktown. That was a big surrender. Nobody thought that was possible. They were the greatest power of the world, and they surrendered, and that was the beginning. Ever since, the entire world has been on notice that Americans will never let anyone take our freedom away. It won't happen. And all these talks from the communists, they haven't got a chance. Not even a chance. We don't want communists in our country.
0: It's good stuff. We don't want communists in our country. We defeated communism pretty recently. It was kind of our last major victory with the Cold War. And we're not planning on going back. And yet, you're seeing the rise of communism in a lot of America's major cities. Hold that thought. We will come right back to this. Cut 16, please, guys.
1: Unlike so many others in the world, in this country, we have freedom of speech, freedom of religion, equal justice under the law. Although I wasn't treated that well, but we won't get into that. And the right to keep and bear arms. And for the almost 6 years that I was president, I guarded very, very powerfully your Second Amendment, and they didn't do a thing to it, and it was not easy. But we guard your Second Amendment.
0: It's interesting when you think about what makes America unique and what of our values are uniquely American. And of course, I'm in Dennis Prager's chair right now. We talk about the American Trinity, In God We Trust, E Pluribus Unum, Liberty. I always add the First Amendment and the Second Amendment to that because I do think that that makes us uniquely different, because that really shows that we are committed to this idea of Republican governance. We are committed to the idea that the government comes from the consent of the people. The people don't work for the government. It's the other way around. The government works for us. And the proof is that we're allowed to arm ourselves. So in case you are ever stepping out of line in the government, we're going to have the ability to do something about it. That's essential. And I don't even think you get that perspective in the vast majority of center-left media. Even if you disagree with it, just to understand that that really was the thinking, is that it's not just about being able to deer hunt or even being able to protect your family, which is a wonderful thing the Second Amendment provides. But a lot of it is that if the government turns tyrannical, we are allowed to do something about it. And yet the people who are always screeching about tyranny are also the ones who, if they could today, would wipe out that Second Amendment so fast it'd make your head spin. Trump sees this clearly, and it's noteworthy because Trump, of course, was a lifelong Democrat until the last 10 years, and he still gets it. And we're very lucky that he does. We're very lucky that he does. Let's play some more. Let's play cut 17.
1: Across the generations, Americans have fought, bled, and died, not just to secure those rights, but to expand them to citizens of every race, religion, color, and creed, because we are one people, we are one family. You showed that tonight with one flag. And as our Declaration of Independence tells us, we are all made in the image of one Almighty God. And a communist will never say that. That's for sure.
0: It's really nice. He keeps coming back to that we are exceptional because of God, God blessing us to be here. And then also the communists don't get it. The communists are really our secular people overall. It is part of what we distinguish ourselves by the fact that we walk in the concept of a Judeo-Christian God has made this country possible. And the communists don't have that viewpoint at all. And so the question is, do we feel like that's progress, or is that maybe a departure for something that gave America an edge as we start flirting with the idea that maybe a communist who has no allegiance to Judeo-Christian God perhaps is offering an alternative to what we have had, which is capitalism, democracy, republicanism in the spirit of the Holy Bible. Interesting concept for the next 250 years for us, really for the next 5 years, for the next 250 as well. All right, one more from Trump for now. Let's play cut 18. This is for Tim talking about the Save America Act. Play this one.
1: America is back, and we want to keep America great, and we will do so by approving the Save America Act, which means all voters must show voter ID All voters. All voters must provide a little thing called proof of citizenship. And there will be no mail-in ballots except for illness, disability, military deployment, or travel. And you won't have cheating on the elections anymore. It's very simple.
0: I love all this. He's got to get it done, and any Republican that gets in his way is part of the problem and should be primaried, and we should remove them as soon as we can. When realistic, I know that you can't always do it in a blue or purple state, but anyone who's standing in the way of bringing ID to the polls is just flirting with total disaster. And that includes the Supreme Court. More on that on the other side of the break. But I want to get some cuts in here of Mamdani. Trump goes back a third time and calls out the communists. You know he's thinking about Mamdani. He thinks the left is vulnerable now because the leader of their party is now a open socialist. The Democrat Socialists of America, which was his incubator, is openly communist. He's a Muslim, which is, I think, noteworthy in this regard as well. And now we've got a scenario where he continues to elevate people who are only recently American and does not have any deference towards America's past at all. And he spoke at great length. It wasn't great length. It was about a 13-minute speech on July 3rd. And this, you've seen cuts of the speech. I want to break down some of it as much as I can in the time I've got. But let's play cut one.
13: Hundreds of thousands of Irish immigrants arrived with stomachs aching from a famine manufactured by imperial cruelty. Chinese sailors settled in what is today Chinatown. Millions more traveled under the Statue of Liberty and through Ellis Island. Jewish people escaping pogroms, Italians fleeing poverty, Syrians seeking economic opportunity. Each of these new arrivals peered through portholes onto a city that was changing as fast as the nation. They saw merchants peddling their wares on the docks, streets being laid out on a grid, buildings rising into the clouds. They could not yet see the nativism they would face, the jobs they would be refused, the landlords who would not rent to them, and the abject labor and living conditions they would withstand. But no matter how much smog hung over the harbor, they still saw an opportunity to begin anew. Over the years that followed, despite laws enacted by the federal government to bar their entry, despite sweatshop fires that killed hundreds of women, despite riots aimed at their very existence, immigrants made homes here in New York City, and they helped to make New York City.
0: It's all about immigrants. He's surrounded by all immigrants. If you guys see the optics, if they're able to pan out, we can do it after the break. But all of this is about how horrible America is. He says it with a smile, but America, we had smog, by the way. We're big polluters. He made sure to note that. We had sweatshops. If it was the last time we had sweatshops in America? That we've been a pretty humane people when it comes to work, aside from when we import illegal aliens who often work in some of these meatpacking facilities, and the conditions are horrible. And luckily, there's been a major effort to crack down on that stuff. But we love importing from the third world indentured servants who come in and work under the table and have a squalor now, and Mamdani's for all that stuff. But he talked about the nativism all the immigrants face, yet they kept wanting to come here, and they still want to come here. So maybe we're not that nativist. Maybe we're pretty welcoming in general. But he says it with a smile and a toilet bowl white grin, and so he can say all this horrible stuff. Okay, let's play some more. Let's play cut two.
13: American exceptionalism, the conventional wisdom tells us, makes our freedom a little more free, is how we dug the Erie Canal and irrigated the West, is why children in faraway lands grow up dreaming of one day moving here. And yet the irony is that the story of America has so often been written by those who were told by others with power and influence and wealth that they were anything but exceptional. For generation after generation, we have been told that when the world has sent its people to our shores, it has not sent its best. It sent Puritans and Sikhs and Quakers and Muslims and Jewish people who were banished for praying the wrong way, worshiping the wrong gods, angering the wrong people. It sent peasants and serfs from slums and shtetls who were treated as less because they hardly owned clothes, let alone land.
0: Okay, pause. So we just have a country of just racist bigots who are only supporting the rich. That's his viewpoint of America. This guy does not like this country. And we never once said that you're not exceptional because you're poor. We'll be right back.
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0: our shout-out, Greg Evans, Sean McConnell, Roger Wicker Jr., Rick Locke here at Charlie, Matt Zibel, Ricky Lopez, Misty Callahan, John Cassio, and Daniel West. Definitely not enough time today. I'm going to have to do some of this. I'm going to have to do some extra podcasting. I'll go through the Mamdani speech. I've got like 5 more minutes of cuts from this thing. It needs to be Fisk, because this is a preview of what our future is going to be like if we succumb to the allure of socialism, communism. And I don't think we're going to. That's not my official prediction, but it's something we got to fight back. Before we get back into it, I want to play. We got a fresh cut here. This is breaking news here. Trump joking about putting Ted Cruz on the Supreme Court. I hope it's not a joke, though. I want to play this cut, guys. Play the fresh one for me.
1: Well, he's done a wonderful job as a senator, highly respected. In fact, somebody said, would you ever appoint him to the United States Supreme Court? Because he's a brilliant lawyer, Ted. They said, well, he's the only one I can think of that's going to get 100 votes. All Republicans will vote for him. All Democrats will vote for him because they want to get him the hell out of the Senate. Now, if I was having a hard time with getting the votes, I would appoint Ted Cruz. I get 100%, a guarantee.
0: So you guys might recall, I wrote a book called Breaking the Law. It came out last year, New York Times bestseller, was endorsed by President Trump. His name is right there on the front saying that it's a must-read book. Let me read you a passage from Breaking the Law. In order to find these individuals, I'm talking about people who should be in the Supreme Court, we need to look beyond judges who have consistently let us down. I'm thinking about you, Amy Coney Barrett. We need to include U.S. senators and perhaps congressmen, governors, or generals who've also had a legal career. If Donald Trump gets to nominate more Supreme Court justices, it should come from this group. His next two picks ought to be Senators Mike Lee from Utah and Ted Cruz from Texas. Both men have brilliant legal minds and hail from states where Republican governors would choose their replacements. Lee clerked for Justice Samuel Alito and Cruz for Chief Justice William Rehnquist, so they have the requisite experience. They're both in their 50s, which means they're old enough to have a long-term track record of consistent conservatism, but are young enough to hopefully optimize the lifetime appointment. Most importantly, of course, is that they are rock-ribbed conservatives and proud of it. And let's add, Cruz at least get 100% of the vote because Democrats will want him out. So that's it. I hope he's not joking about that. So important. Had to flag that breaking news item for all of you. And you never know. You never know who's passing around copies of Breaking the Law in the West Wing. All right, let's play some more Mamdani. What did we play? We got through cut two of him talking about how we're not exceptional. Let's play cut three.
2: You each hold a special power, the power to determine what America means. The powerful have always known their answer.
0: Pause. America, we're not going to be able to get the full. We're not going to be able to get the full visual. But those of you who are watching, you can see that there are all sorts of immigrants in the background. People just got here. It's a total. It's like a modern United Colors of Benetton type situation because it's all sorts of pretty colors, but no one's hot. And then you've got the one woman oh, good, you guys got it. Nice job. And so all sorts of huge hijab representation. We like that sort of thing now in New York. Not a white person among them. And then there's one woman who has got world's tiniest American flag, the kind that the real estate agents in your neighborhood might put in your lawn on July 4th. And she's just holding it very passively as if she has no idea what she's doing here because no one does. No one knows what they're doing here. These people have no idea where they are. They have no idea where they are. That's just my guess. All right, let's go on. Play some more.
2: You each hold a special power, the power to determine what America means. The powerful have always known their answer. America, in their view, is an arena of supremacy, where only a select few are allowed freedom, where not all are created equal. America, if you ask them, becomes less the more people it welcomes. America, they will tell you, belongs only to those with the right accent or the right shade of skin. The rest of us, they insist, should be grateful for merely being allowed to visit. How small they are. How weak. How unoriginal. At every moment in our past, those who led through exclusion and isolation have tried to win power and enrich themselves by turning us against one another. Division is the oldest trick in politics and the cheapest. But time and again,
0: but he's the most unifying.
2: 250
0: Pause.
2: Years ago,
0: he's the most unifying guy. I mean, there's 5 more minutes of this stuff, so I'll go do a special podcast, break all this stuff down. But all of this is just nonstop views of how horrible we are, and it's not even true. It's that we're not hostile to immigrants; we're generally very welcome. We've in fact been too welcome, and that's why we're having a reappraisal of how much we should be welcoming people in. It's not all about just making money, and freedom is afforded to people who are poor, middle class, and wealthy. In fact, you can make the case that some of the wealthier people have way more of their wealth confiscated by people like you, Mamdani. And people who don't contribute to the system as much via the tax base, who they're the ones who are voting you in a lot of cases. So people with less skin in the game voting for you to confiscate more of the money from everyone else. That's not the most free system you can have. So much more to talk about with this guy, but again, just to lay it out there, you've never heard such a negative view of someone in America who came here as an immigrant and will refuse to leave. All right, that's it for today. Go in peace to love and serve the Lord.
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10: News this hour from Town Hall. I'm Keith Peters in Washington. NATO's chief is demanding allies present credible plans to reach defense spending targets. Correspondent Charles de Ledesma reports.
11: NATO's Secretary General Mark Rutte has made clear allies must put forward clear, concrete and credible plans to reach the organization's spending targets at its annual summit in Ankara, Turkey, starting Tuesday. He says European allies and Canada are expected to invest $258 billion more in defence in 2025 and this year. The meeting comes at a crucial time for the alliance, with the US scaling down its security role in Europe. Washington has been pressing allies to shoulder more of the spending burden. I'm Charles Dillard.
10: President Trump says he's building a granite helipad on the White House lawn, insisting that the landing area is needed to accommodate new, more powerful presidential choppers. He says he's building the new helipad at the White House for his new, more powerful helicopters to replace Marine One.
1: For 50 years, we've been landing helicopters on grass. The grass is wet, soggy, and our other Marine Ones are about 40 years old. They're old, like Air Force One. You know, it's time to make a change.
10: Venezuelans are digging through earthquake rubble with their bare hands to recover loved ones as international rescue teams depart, and anger rises over the government's response. The death toll has risen to 3,535, a reminder that SRN News and our parent company Salem Media are partnering with the Christian nonprofit Food for the Poor to rush emergency aid to victims of this tragedy. 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
18: 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From now until the end of July, we will see some of the lowest spot prices for the year, with gold hovering around $4,000 an ounce and possibly a bit lower, while silver will linger near $60 an ounce, even possibly dipping into the $50 per ounce range before moving upward again. 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
21: Welcome back. Monday, July 6, 2026. I am Seth Leibson, 602-5080-960 on the AZ Mobile Chiropractic Hotline. The week after July 4th is when political campaigns start to get super serious. All hands on deck serious. So the bad news, be prepared for more calls and texts from candidate and candidate committees. But for some good news out of Maine, just when you would want to put your pedal to the metal, Graham Plattner has suspended all events this week. It wasn't enough that he had a Nazi tattoo on his chest that he lied about. It wasn't enough that he said Purple Heart winners deserve to be shot. It wasn't enough that he physically abused his girlfriends, including engaging in false imprisonment. It wasn't enough that he was sexting with a passel of women, not his wife. None of that was enough to stop Bernie Sanders and Elizabeth Warren and Ro Khanna and other major Democrats to endorse and campaign with him and stick with him. But today we have a new report about the rape of a woman he was seeing. Now, any one of the previous mentioned charges before today individually would have been enough for the progressives and feminists to stay away and far away once upon a time. And as I say this, and as Plattner has suspended campaign events but also said the new allegations are untrue, we still have no major Democrats on record saying he needs to get out. Though some have withdrawn their endorsements. They'll say it tomorrow. But leave it to the Democrats to surf through and defend their candidate in a primary for reasons I still don't understand. Think Biden, think Plattner, who had no business being within a football field of power, only to switch them out after the primary. Democracy, don't you know? The thing the Democratic Party is presumably named after and lectures us about disappearing in our hands all the time. Over in other news, I hate to find tedious what gives others such general satisfaction, and I'm referring to soccer, but I find it tedious. I don't care if it's Croatia versus Portugal or England versus Mexico or Cape Verde versus Egypt. It's just not worthy of so many Americans to be screaming at this call and that and rooting so much for countries not our own. So, of course, yes, US v. Belgium will be a worthy aggregation, but till now, till tonight, too much. And the commentators are boring as hell, both pre- and post-game, too. Suitable for the sport they talk about. What I do very much love is the Europeans coming here and loving America, over and against all the European pretensions they were taught about how rotten a place we were. Here's one.

0: Big tears. In just a few weeks being here,
1: I fall in love with this country, and this was so emotional, I even cried in the stadium.
0: It's a huge departure from what he was expecting before traveling to follow the German soccer team in its World Cup run.
1: To be honest, I was a bit scared or had a fear to travel to the United States. News about shootings and criminals and that the country is not safe.
2: Bob takes us home. It's great. America is great.
0: Sebastian met a group of strangers who offered him a ride to his home.
3: Yeah, the image of America is just what the left wants you to see of America. He comes here and it's not true. Now, if only more American students could travel outside their classrooms and lift their heads out of their smartphones and textbooks to see what Europeans see in us, we might just make more inroads in Americans believing in American exceptionalism and not just Europeans believing in American exceptionalism. Many, or at least too many, are posting oddly vengeful images from Ayatollah Khamenei's funeral in Iran this weekend. One of my least favorite former congressmen who claims to be a member of the American right posted on X, quote, "so much for changing hearts and minds abroad," close quote. I don't know, I'll take the hearts and minds of the 80-plus million Iranians who were and still are looking to the United States over the tens of thousands attending the processions in Tehran. Furthermore, let us not leave all our previous knowledge behind, shall we? These kinds of regimes push and pressure people to show up to regime-sponsored events all the time. Iran's regime, in particular, engages in the widespread use of powerful Russian facial recognition software and collaborates with the Signals Network, a whistleblower support organization. They're very good, as were the Soviets, as are the Chinese and Cuban governments, in knowing who showed up to rally and who did not, and very good about pressuring, intimidating people to do so. They use government-issued credentials, physical roll calls, and photographic proof, especially with regard to government employees, students, and military personnel. And in the case of this weekend, Iran also brought in a great many from Afghanistan. What was real there were the marchers with imagery of people with posters such as Laura Loomer, Donald Trump, Ben Shapiro, Lindsey Graham, and several other Americans with red targets on their faces. The signs read, quote, "in the end, your heads will be splashed," close quote, as in with blood. I bet you not a single carrier of a single one of those signs could tell you who outside of Donald Trump any of those people were. Lovely thing at a funeral, chance of death to America and targets of other Americans being carried and slated for death. Speaking of Iran and soccer, did you see the New York City subway, the F train, wrapped, officially wrapped, in the flag of Iran? New York, oh yes, as a special welcome to all the countries sending us their soccer teams, the MTA of New York wrapped their various trains in flags of other countries too, but a country we're at war with, that we denied about a dozen travel visas to, and whose team had to be ushered in and out with dispatch based on national security risks? This would be the same team that protested playing in a stadium here because it was honoring Pride Month. Can you think of a single other time a government entity in America promoted and wrapped public transportation in the flag of a country we were at war with, whose official government entities play negotiation games with us, even as they still chant death to America, while agents of the regime have been charged in federal court with trying to assassinate United States cabinet secretaries and the president? We wrap our trains with that country's flag? In a better time, the Iron Sheik was roundly booed as a heel in the massive stadiums as he competed in the 1980s under an Ayatollah that killed fewer Americans than the one buried this weekend. I think we lose more than just our memory in these subtle but steady efforts to erode American pride, for that is what we lose, our pride, and that sends signals to our enemies as well. Over at the New York Times, you may recall over Father's Day weekend, they ran four op-eds to commemorate the moment. They were written by three women and a trans man. Well, for the 4th of July, we got from Robin Givon an op-ed titled, quote, "Trump ruined the 4th of July for me," close quote, where, among other things, she writes, quote, "this year I can barely tolerate the sight of red, white, and blue.

Combined into a maximalist display of nationalist cheerleading, the colors make my heart ache, close quote. I don't know, Robin, maybe you need to talk to a visiting European. For those who are tiring of the meme, you can't hate the media enough, just remember how much the media hates America. But only when their party is not in charge, as every poll shows. I recall some years ago, too, much of the left was trying to distinguish between appropriate patriotism, what they showed, and unhealthy nationalism, what conservatives showed. You want to know what unhealthy nationalism is? Loving your country only when your party wins and is in power. Our side doesn't do that. Every poll shows that. Theirs does. And every poll shows that. You just think there might be a shame about it all. Not a promotion and brag about it in the op-ed section of our largest newspaper. As the debates about America 250 will disappear now, about which two things. A, there never really should have been debates about the rightness and wrongness of celebrating this country. Should there have been? And B, now I fear the year will be known, given what's going on in our Democratic Party primaries and shoo-in general elections for those primary winners, known as the Year of the Socialist. Yes, that is what unhealthy nationalism is, if you need it. And it's scary, too. Just ask any European who moved here in the 1940s, 50s, 60s, 70s, or 80s, or a Cuban, or an expat from China. Any one of them knows more than the American media about this phenomenon. My fear is they may not be loud enough. I'm Seth Leibson, 602-508-0960 on the AZ Mobile Chiropractic Hotline. We'll be right back.

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10: Why'd you come in here looking like that in your cowboy?
11: Coming to you from the CMI Gold and Silver Studios, I am Seth Leibson, 602-508-0960 on the AZ Mobile Chiropractic Hotline. Miss Terry, welcome aboard. Mr. Bill and David Dahl, thank you. Were you trying to get under my skin by leaving the segment with Country Roads in the last segment?
12: Oh, I was just signifying my support for the United States soccer team and their big match tonight.
11: Uh-huh.
12: That's the song they play when they win, after all.
11: Yeah, why?
12: Oh, I don't know, actually, why. It's just
11: a good song.
12: A new tradition, I guess.
11: How about soccer tradition is in... I will bet you there's not a single West Virginian in a single stadium watching FIFA soccer in America. I bet there's not a single West Virginian. Not a single one. Do you know why? It's because it's catchy and memorable. And I think it taints John Denver. There's a lot of catchy and memorable they could be singing. It doesn't have. It didn't need to be that one. There's a lot. I mean, Bill could probably give you 10. We Will Rock You, Don't Stop Believing, Sweet Home Alabama. That would be Alabama. That would be an interesting one, wouldn't it?
13: Yeah,
11: that would be an interesting one. Anyway, if I might, did you have a good fourth, by the way?
12: Oh, I had a great fourth. Yeah, we should discuss our 4th of July.
11: We can discuss yours. Let's.
12: You don't want to disciss yours?
11: No. One
12: of the more stranger 4th of Julys that I've had, and it was actually exceptionally good. I entered my 1949 Ford that I've discussed on this program into a car show at. I believe it was called the Great American Festival in Mesa, which had about 50,000 attendees. And while I was there, I discovered that they were doing amateur wrestling. No, I did not participate. However, they had an amazingly, hilariously choreographed fight that I watched.
11: You know it was choreographed?
12: You could tell.
11: Oh.
12: So maybe they weren't the best wrestlers if you could tell that it was staged, but it was pretty funny.
11: Two things you would not say to their faces. Maybe not the best and choreographed, okay, but from the safety of behind a microphone several miles
12: and
11: away.
12: And behind the bars. Uh-huh. Or the ropes.
11: Okay.
12: It was pretty fun. I felt like... just an American boy.
11: Sure.
12: Yeah. I had a brisket sandwich, entered a classic car in the car show, and watched a amateur wrestling match before seeing fireworks.
11: I think that is pretty American.
12: Yes. But definitely one of the more stranger July 4ths that I've ever had.
11: Yeah.
12: Watching wrestling.
11: Where was it?
12: This was at the Mesa Convention Center and the area around it. The DAR had a stand there. There was a VFW stand, fire trucks.
11: Yeah.
12: There was a large presence of ex-military vehicles. They had a setup for the TV show MASH with all sorts of accurate wartime memorabilia. It was pretty fun. A helicopter that you could get in for pictures.
11: Huh.
12: Lots and lots of people.
11: Huh.
12: Yeah.
11: Wow. That's Americana.
12: Yes, it was a pretty
11: fun
12: time.
11: Were the brisket sandwiches from Bucky's?
12: No, I wish. It was just a local Mesa vendor, but they were very good.
11: Barbecue sauce?
12: No, I actually chose to have...
11: Naked?
12: No, I perhaps committed a cardinal sin, and I chose to have cheese on mine.
11: Hmm.
12: Would you have done the same?
11: No.
12: Yeah?
11: No. No. I don't think so. It's not kosher.
12: Oh, and I can't forget but mention that I also watched the Diamondbacks on Friday night, and they had a fireworks show there as well. So it was an all-American weekend all around.
11: Thank you for that. As I was saying in the previous segment, it's weird how people who came here from other countries in the 40s, 50s, 60s, 70s, and 80s, Europe, or the Cubans, or the expats from China, know so much more about socialism and America, socialism forever and America today and then, because they know about the screams Whitaker Chambers wrote about. And so too do too many Iranians, like Lisa Daftari, who had a piece in the New York Post this weekend. I don't know if I have time to read it. I'm going to try. It was titled, Happy Birthday, America, from the daughter of Iranians who know your value. The dinner table conversations of my childhood were often about Iran, the country my parents had lost. But the life they built in front of me was about the country they had found, the United States. My parents did not raise me on grievance. They raised me on gratitude. It is a specific, unsentimental kind of gratitude that immigrants from unfree places tend to carry. They made America home. They worked hard. They talked out loud and often about liberty and opportunity the way people who have lived without them talk. And they made a point, especially to their daughter, of instilling something the regime in Tehran spends its every waking hour trying to strip from Iranian women. The certainty that I could do anything, say anything, become anything. So I did. My father was, in every sense, the epitome of the American dream. He arrived in New York City at 17 years old with a scholarship from the Shah's government, planning to become a physician and return home to Iran to practice medicine. History had other ideas. What followed was an immigrant story with one English dictionary open on the desk, a medical book open beside it, and multiple jobs held not only to pay the bills but to learn the language, absorb the culture, and assimilate into the country he was quickly recognizing as his own. He never made it back to Iran. He made a life here instead, and he made his children Americans. That's the inheritance I grew up with, not a lecture about freedom, an example of it. From a young age, I understood that this freedom was not the default setting of the world. It was the exception. I think that awareness is the hallmark of immigrants who came from places where those freedoms are still out of reach, or at least it should be. Because you also see in this country now the children and grandchildren of immigrants pledging allegiance on American campuses to Hamas, to Hezbollah, to the same Islamic Republic that would arrest them for showing their hair, or execute them for their sexuality. They chant for regimes that would silence them in a heartbeat and jail their mothers for less. It is the strangest inheritance in the world to flee a place and then romanticize it from safety. My parents' generation would have found it unrecognizable, and so do I. Every time I sit on a television set with my hair uncovered and say exactly what I think, I am aware that I am doing something a woman in Tehran could be beaten for. The freedom is not mine alone. It belongs to every woman who has been silenced, every dissident writing under a pseudonym, every girl who wanted to be a journalist or a lawyer or a candidate or an artist and was told by her country she could not. None of it is my doing. It is my parents who taught me the love of this country. It was an American classroom that taught me the Pledge of Allegiance and the Star-Spangled Banner, and a national history that, for all its failures, has aimed higher than almost any other on earth at the simple, radical proposition that government exists to serve its people and not the other way around. For millions of expatriate Iranian Americans scattered across this country, America's semi-quincentennial is not an abstract civics milestone or another fireworks show. It was the refuge my parents' generation sought at their most vulnerable. It was a place that welcomed them, accepted them, and allowed them to flourish into one of the most successful and educated immigrant communities in the country. Happy birthday, America. From one of the millions of us who knows exactly what you are worth. God bless her. We'll be right back.

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2: With SRN News, I'm Keith Peters in Washington. A former campus police officer says he found an apparent sniper pad on a gravel rooftop near where Charlie Kirk was assassinated. Monday's courtroom testimony by the former officer comes as prosecutors seek to show they have enough evidence to put defendant Tyler Robinson on trial for murder. After a story was published in Politico in which a woman declared that Democratic senatorial candidate from Maine, Graham Plattner, forced himself upon her, Plattner denied the charge on X. However, Plattner says, quote, regardless of the inaccuracy of the reporting, but mindful of the political reality it will inflict, we are taking the time to reflect on the best path forward. Plattner is running as a Democrat against incumbent Susan Collins in May. More details at SRNNews.com.
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4: The following is a paid political announcement.
5: Warren Peterson is the conservative candidate for Attorney General. His opponent ran for Democrat Party chair twice, has switched parties four times, and is under investigation for campaign finance fraud. 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As Senate President, Warren Peterson has protected school choice and is leading more than 110 cases liberal Chris Mays refused to defend. Vote for the only conservative for Attorney General, Warren Peterson. 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
9: 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Don, hope you had a great weekend. Hope you and Logan had a great weekend. And tell me what's going on. How'd the market do today?
10: Hey, we had a great weekend. Happy birthday, America. We love it. Markets did great today, Seth. The first day of the 250th birthday of this greatest nation in the world. Everything was up nicely. NASDAQ up a little over 1%. The big news coming down the pike is SpaceX is going on the NASDAQ 100. They're fast tracking that. So what does that mean just in general? Well, it means a lot of people are all about SpaceX, and also an equal number of people are not on board with SpaceX. But being in the NASDAQ 100, it's going to start appearing in the ETFs, and in particular, Seth, the QQQ. Now, it's big enough to be dominant, but not enough shares have traded for it to be a dominant force in the QQQ. Only about 5% of the shares actually traded. So 95% are owned by employees or are still outstanding. So it's going to may be a player, but it's not going to rock the world. And I think that people should be cautious, but I don't think it's going to be a dynamic change to the NASDAQ 100 or the markets in general. I think in the long run, it'll probably be good news.
11: Good. Thanks. And I remember you were telling us about it right that week. It was going public. The thing we missed out and chatting about just a little bit towards the end of last week was also the jobs report that came out. Logan, what did we learn from the jobs report that came out towards the end of last week?
12: Yeah, well, hiring slowed more than expected. The economy added 57,000 jobs in June, which was below forecast, but here's the key. This is slower growth. It doesn't necessarily mean a weakening economy. Unemployment actually fell to 4.2%. So companies are still holding on to workers. And I think the bigger trend is moderation. Another important point is a lot of the decline in the labor force is coming from Americans 55 and older retiring, not widespread layoffs. So we need to remember that point.
11: Well, that is a fascinating point, given who is retiring and at what age. The other thing that I thought was kind of interesting, too, I don't know if you saw this, but it looks like a lot of the wringing of hands over AI ruining labor markets seems to maybe have been overstated. They seem to be some of the AI leaders are pulling back on some of those statements, too, right?
10: Yeah, and that's one thing we learn a lot about technology. Oh, the computer, the laptop, technology is going to wipe out jobs. Hasn't yet. Now, there still is a forecast, Seth, that AI could take a significant percent of entry-level jobs. And that's just kids coming out of college with, let's just say, not the most desirable degrees.
11: Yeah.
10: So that doesn't take into account the fact they're studying underwater basket weaving and liberal arts.
11: Yeah, right.
10: So that may be the case. But, yeah, it's still not baked into the cake. The jury is still out. So we're not all, AI is going to take so many jobs. Jury's still out.
11: Thank you, Don. Logan, would you say the headline for the jobs report overall, 50,000-foot view that we got last week, stability, would you say, nothing to get overly excited about, nothing to be too worried about?
12: Yeah, listen, slower hiring means it may be harder to find a job, but we're not seeing mass layoffs, so the market actually likes the report for investors.
11: Yeah.
12: Because slower job growth reduces inflation pressure. It makes it feel less likely the Fed will raise interest rates again soon. So don't change your retirement plan based on one jobs report. And 1 month of data does not determine your long-term investment strategy. And stay focused on your income plan, your risk level, long-term goals, not the headline of the day. Because ultimately, retirement planning is built for thousands of headlines like this, not just one. And I think people just need to calm down.
11: Good.
10: And I think, Seth, the reason that people retire at 55 is because they came to Sun Valley Wealth.
11: Well, I was just going to say, I mean, the idea of retiring at 55, I don't know your age. We've met. I wouldn't hazard to guess what ages you are. but I think roughly we're maybe within somewhere of the same decade. All I wanted to say is the idea of retiring at 55, that would have been anathema to me. I mean, I passed that point just a little bit. But I mean, my dad, God love him, I think he worked till 82 or 3 or something like that.
10: Yeah.
12: Wow.
10: Nice. Yeah. Look, don't say Logan's close to our age, but we're going to hear it. He's definitely way younger than you and I. So.
11: I was trying to keep us out of trouble, Don, and you're dragging me. Oh, my gosh. Well, let's just put it this way. Amongst the three of us, there's a lot of collective wisdom. Can we live with that?
12: True.
11: Okay.
10: There you go.
12: I can live with that.
11: Okay, Logan, thank you. And Don, thank you from Sun Valley Wealth, sunvalleywealth.com. We'll talk to you guys tomorrow. God bless.

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11: Foundations of Freedom, a look at America's founding principles and the leaders who shaped our nation.
12: March 4th, 1865. The Civil War was nearing its end. The nation was exhausted, divided, and grieving. On that day, President Abraham Lincoln delivered his second inaugural address, just 700 words spoken in about 7 minutes. 41 days later, Lincoln would be assassinated. Yet the words he spoke that day still echo through history. In that brief address, Lincoln referenced God 14 times, spoke of prayer, and quoted scripture repeatedly. He reminded Americans that both sides of the conflict shared a common faith, saying both read the same Bible and pray to the same God, and each invokes his aid against the other. Lincoln understood that political division alone could not explain the nation's crisis. More than 160 years later, America still wrestles with division, truth, and our dependence on God. The question is whether we'll remember the wisdom Lincoln left behind.
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1: Oh, okay.
0: Wearing that hat.
1: I don't know that I'm the best
0: representative. No, I know, but you're better than I am.
1: Okay.
0: Or closer to it than I am.
1: Okay.
0: You're in it. Whether you like it or not, you're in it.
1: Yeah.
0: Tell me when Mr. Bill gets back. I have a fun piece of trivia for you. You were party of a discussion, sort of a debate discussion I was having earlier this morning over, who the more poignant figure of the Marxist wing of the Democratic Party is, AOC or Mamdani. You don't have to take my side, and I'm tenuous on it anyway, on my position on it, but I will state this. I think those wanting to write off Mamdani as a singular figure that only works in New York City, and he did give an address. I got to tell you, I know a lot of conservatives panned the address as, you know, maladroit, so forth. I don't think he was talking to conservatives. I don't think that's who he was addressing. But who do you see as the leader of the party as between those two, if you had to? I mean, what would your analysis be? What's your gut tell you?
1: I would
0: let's stipulate it's not going to be Graham Plattner.
1: No, certainly not. I would say that the younger people, the Gen Z, as you may call them, there's definitely a sizable contingent, unfortunate. Whether or not you're in an urban or rural area, in my experience, there's a sizable contingent of people that hold to the ideas that those people have or are on a pathway to where one day they may hold those ideas. Let's put it that way. Because there are some that are softer and some that are harder left in their ideological viewpoint, but that are unnecessary rabbit trails that lead to the deep, dark evil of socialism and communism. The so-called leader of that movement, well, Mamdani has definitely played kingmaker in the primaries recently, but I think if we're talking presidential politics, it would probably be AOC.
0: Yeah. It'll be interesting to watch. They work together. I mean, it's not as if there's a competition between the two of them.
1: No.
0: She campaigned heavily for him.
1: I think there's a woman factor in AOC. I think there's an attractiveness factor in that she is young.
0: Sure.
1: And that would appeal to certain young men who are
0: listen, I think it's fair to say there's an attractive factor about him, too. Right?
1: Yes.
0: I mean, he's very charismatic. Well, look, I think if it's about filling seats in an auditorium or at a rally, she's probably the main attraction. She's probably the top of the ticket. But if it's about doing the hard work, the debates, the TV shows, the tougher interviews, I think it's him. He's got a brain that she doesn't have. I mean, he's
1: That's true.
0: A lot better at it, too.
1: That's true.
0: He's a lot better at it. But I also think it's a mistake to think that this is a fleeting fad, either of them. Because of his work, he will add to her ranks.
1: Mm-hmm. And I think we'll see more people like that.
0: Yeah, I do too.
1: As the years go on. Because as I mentioned, I see more and more people of my cohort, not necessarily those that are older of me, of your generation or generations older than you, that adopt these kinds of views, but a lot of people in my generation have adopted these kind of views because they feel that the system is entirely broken and they must therefore break it and reshape it in this image
0: An irony that they think the system is broken as they are voting for people who are willing to overthrow the system and those people are getting elected. The system works perfectly fine when they decide to vote.
1: Yeah.
0: The system works perfectly fine when they decide to vote or when they decide to work or when they decide to major in degrees that come with employment. Mr. Bill, guess what I found on the break? May I quote to you from a 1957 column from National Review written by one William F. Buckley Jr., 1957? The bored students in the educationists' courses call those dreary subjects underwater basket-weaving courses, and they are right. Underwater basket-weaving. Don Spini had used the phrase, and it made us scratch our heads to think, when did it first come about? When did that phrase first originate? It's a lot older than we thought. A lot older than we thought. But David, it's a synecdoche for other kinds of degrees that, I mean, if you look at some of these candidates that ran, like in Colorado and New York, they were like full-time graduate students.
1: Mm-hmm.
0: You know, that just were never-ending educationists.
1: Yes.
0: And I'm a little interested in this notion of the system that they think doesn't work for them. They think the system doesn't work for them.
1: I think a lot of people of my generation, whether they lean more left or more right, believe that.
0: Yeah. Well, I think you're right that they do think that. I don't know if there's a redressability, a tie, a connection between what they think and what's true. Are they hardworking? Are they ambitious? Are they well educated? Are they up to the demands? I mean, America is not what. Think of that audio. I don't have it anywhere near close to hand. I won't ask you to get it. But I think of that one woman after Obama was elected in 2008, yelling about how we're now going to get free TVs and free dishwashers and free energy. I mean, I just think the expectations of what people have here who are born here and raised here are far different. They're so far different from reality. But I don't know if it's, I mean, I've heard that. The other thing I hear is they feel that they've been lied to, that they can't trust the authorities. Is there a greater lie than what socialism and Marxism promise? They just don't know it, because they've been taught that it is a better system. They've been taught that capitalism is responsible for all their problems. They've never been taught that Marxism was responsible for far more, many greater problems, so much so that people ran screaming with $10 in their pockets if they could get that to come here from there. They just haven't been taught it. They're living in... Hey, this is Seth Leibson, and my show comes to you every day from the CMI Gold and Silver Studios. 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
0: 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CMI Gold and Silver. There's going to be a lot of talk about this Graham Plattner thing. What I don't think is excusable is how so many Democrats stood by him for so long over the various allegations that kept piling up, beginning with the Nazi tattoo. Notice, by the way, some of the most virulent anti-Israel Democrats were some of the most ardent supporters of Graham Plattner after that story came out, as Noah Pollack points out at the National Review. But a month ago, the New York Times exposed Lindsay Fifield's allegations about, they reported Lindsay Fifield's allegations about Graham Plattner, which were awful. He bruised her. He locked her in a bedroom that she couldn't get out of. That's the tort of false imprisonment, if nothing else. And shoved her, twisted her arm. And Ro Khanna and others were saying they'll stand by Graham Plattner. We don't believe every woman. Got endorsements after that anyway. Today, Ruben Gallego posts on X, the allegations against Graham Plattner are troubling and deeply serious. I am rescinding my endorsement. He did that today. To which, bless her, Lindsay Fifield, who was the victim I just described in the New York Times a month ago, wrote, weren't mine sufficiently troubling or serious for you? But the media painted her as a Republican. So no, you don't believe all women. You only believe all women who are Democrats, who this one, making the allegations today, is a Democrat. I don't know. Be nice if we could have a country where Democrats would just say no to a National Socialist the moment he appears on the scene, knowing that if he's going to have bad enough judgment to put that on his chest and run for public office, there's going to be a lot more. And if it didn't matter what the party registration of the victim of his violence was, that'd be a better country.

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6: News this hour from Town Hall. I'm Keith Peters in Washington. A preliminary hearing for the man accused of assassinating conservative activist Charlie Kirk began in Provo, Utah today.
7: We've heard prosecutors bring forth their first witness, a former Utah Valley University police officer who was on duty during the speaking event where Kirk was shot. He is part of a presentation by prosecutors who are trying to convince a judge this week that they have enough evidence against defendant Tyler Robinson to proceed to a trial. Robinson has been sitting with his attorneys, mostly looking forward, taking notes, and the Kirk family has been passing around tissues and at times getting up, leaving the courtroom and trying to collect themselves when they got too emotional and needed a moment.
6: Correspondent Hannah Schoenbaum reporting. Cuba's electric system suffered a countrywide blackout under President Trump's oil embargo.
8: Fuel reserves have been dwindling since President Trump threatened tariffs on any country that provides oil to the island. A delivery by a Russian tanker back in March ran out by the end of April. As for health care, Mario Cruz with the World Health Organization says over 100,000 surgeries have been postponed, including those for pediatric patients. Like many Cubans, 33-year-old Mario Pedroso was resigned about the total blackout. Oil hasn't come in here for a while, he says, and we have no way to solve the problem. We have to resist, as we Cubans say. That's all. I'm Jennifer King.
6: President Trump rang the opening bell on Wall Street today while promoting his new Trump accounts to give kids under the age of 18 a financial head start with government seed money and contributions from families, employers, or charities. On Wall Street, the Dow by 155 points, the NASDAQ rose 288, the S&P advanced 54. More at townhall.com.
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